0: Larak Island, where American forces observed Iranian units preparing to deploy rockets with mines into the Strait of Hormuz. U.S. forces destroyed two launchers, CENTCOM said. A federal appeals court ruling is triggering a new fight over political advertising rates, with both parties pressuring local television stations ahead of the 2026 midterms.
1: The Fourth Circuit overturned an FCC rule allowing political parties and super PACs to receive the same discounted rates as individual candidates. Axios reports Democrats are saying stations could face campaign finance violations if they offer outside groups those discounts. Republican attorneys disagree, calling the Democratic warning legally unsupported and threatening complaints against stations that change their policies. Republicans plan to appeal the ruling, which could determine how far campaign dollars go this fall. Ron Taylor reporting.
0: New York City Mayor Zohran Mamdani is taking another shot at Amazon, and critics warn shoppers could pay the price.
2: Mayor Mamdani supports a Teamsters-backed bill requiring Amazon to directly hire delivery couriers. One study estimates the mandate could add $664 a year to the average New York household's costs, while putting up to 5,000 jobs at risk. Critics say the policy could drive operations out of the city, making delivery slower and more expensive. Richard Boyd reporting.
0: At least 15 people are missing after flash floods swept through a remote section of the Grand Canyon. More at townhall.com.
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0: U.S. Immigration and Customs Enforcement arrested nearly 50,000 people in July, the highest single monthly arrest total during the second Trump administration, according to new figures. Reporter Bernie Bennett has details.
4: The July arrest tally of 49,571 marks a 15% jump from 43,021 arrests a month earlier and a 70% increase from 29,241 in February, according to government data provided by ICE to the Deportation Data Project based at UC Berkeley and UCLA. The agency has increasingly relied on state and local law enforcement partners who are assuming immigration enforcement duties. Bernie Bennett reporting.
0: NASA made history with today's launch of powerful new telescope. The Nancy Grace Roman Telescope rocketed into space from Cape Canaveral, Florida, aboard a SpaceX Falcon Heavy rocket at 7:26 this morning. Breaking news and analysis at townhall.com. Juul is updating its vaping device.
5: The Food and Drug Administration is giving Juul Labs permission to sell an updated version of its vaping device. It includes an optional age verification system designed to prevent use by anyone underage. Juul plans to market the new device under the brand name Juul 2, along with updated versions of its tobacco and menthol flavored cartridges. In 2019, the company discontinued several flavors, including mango, mint, and cream, that drove most of its sales, but were favored by teenagers. Juul says any new flavors will be targeted to adult nicotine customers. Ed Donahue, Washington.
0: Wildfires continue to burn near California's Big Sur. The fast-moving Plaskett fire has grown to 8,000 acres, and it remains uncontained and has forced evacuations south of Monterey. Fire crews are protecting homes while the nearby timber fire has already scorched lots. More on these stories at townhall.com.
6: We'll be right back. From the Fox 45 Weather Authority team, I'm meteorologist Justin Chambers. Looking to see those temperatures into the 70s overnight with those clouds hanging around as well. We'll be warming up and heating up, too, into the new work and school week with temps into the 90s on Monday afternoon. Chance for an isolated thunderstorm as well. Those temps keep climbing. More of those low to even mid-90s into Tuesday, Wednesday, and Thursday, and more humidity also. From the Fox 45 Weather Authority, I'm meteorologist Justin Chambers. 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
13: All right, quick check of the headlines here on Friday, August the 28th. President Trump at the White House has signed an executive order creating a new U.S. Space Academy to train the next generation of Space Force personnel. Here's some sound from today's event at the White House, Cut 16.
14: It's back in the end. American dominance in this domain is not a choice. It's an economic and national security necessity. A nation cannot be first on Earth if we're going to be second in space. Just not going to happen. Somehow it just doesn't work that way. It makes sense. I was going to say, does it make sense? Yeah, I guess it does when you think about it. Right, Brian?
13: President also announced the development of America's first nuclear-powered interplanetary spacecraft with a mission to Mars planned in the very near future. And America is celebrating National Park Week. It's the 110th anniversary of the National Park Service. And if you're a regular listener, you know I am an enthusiast for America's crown jewels, our national parks. To talk about the parks and National Park Week, the history and their future is the Deputy Interior Secretary, Kate McGregor. Kate, welcome into the Scott Jennings Show. Glad to have you.
15: Hey, Scott. Thank you so much for having me. This is awesome.
13: Well, thank you for your service to our country. I know this is your second stint serving for President Trump. You served in the Interior Department first go around, and now you're back as the Deputy Secretary. And I wanted to have you on because it's National Parks Week. And 110 years of the National Park Service. I've been in many parks this year. Saw a lot of happy faces out there. What story do you hope that visitors to our parks are taking away this year during America 250?
15: Well, I think the big one you just hit on is that our theme this year is Celebrate America's Story. We have this amazing year celebrating our nation's 250th. And I'm sure you got to see some of the footage, but we're doing all sorts of amazing things across the country. We had Salute to America with the largest fireworks show in history of the world. And just last weekend, we had the Grand Prix on the National Mall, which I don't think anyone has ever seen anything like that before. And we're doing other events across the nation. But in particular this week, Scott, I mean, August 25th is National Park Service birthday. That is the fee-free day. And the 30th is Junior Ranger Day. So it's really about getting families out there. Go visit the parks.
13: Well, I got to tell you, Kate, I've been all over the country this year. We love the national parks. And I saw something just a couple of weeks ago I had never seen before. I'd never been to Yellowstone and took the boys and my father, and we went and saw Old Faithful. Now, Old Faithful was sort of, I didn't know what it was going to be like. And we got out there. I could not have been more impressed. First of all, the people that work at the Park Service predicted down to the minute when the thing was going to erupt. And number two, the visitor center was so informative and so beautiful. And that whole part of Yellowstone was so well done. But what I wanted to tell you is there was a huge crowd there. People were there, and I saw people from all over the world, and it reminded me But our national park system is the envy of the world. I'm sure we get all sorts of foreign visitors. They come to America and they can't believe what we've done to preserve all these wonders of the world. It's amazing.
15: Oh, I got to tell you. Well, the first question I also asked people, how clean were the bathrooms? Were we doing our job?
13: Oh.
15: Like, did you have a good experience? But, you know, your point about visitors from across the world, like, don't forget, this year we introduced the first foreign visitor fee. Because so many people come to our country just to enjoy those parks, and the American people pay $80 for their national park pass. So we instituted a $250 pass, and we have generated over $20 million in additional revenues. And the important thing about that, foreign visitor fee is those dollars go right back into the park. So those go into fixing the bathrooms and making those visitor centers, clean and beautiful for the American people. And I love to see happy faces in the parks because they should be used. We need to have access, and you should, you know, be enjoying that old faithful moment with your kids.
13: Yeah, it was a great visit. The bathrooms were clean. The staff was extremely helpful. And there was even a couple. So in front of Old Faithful, Kate, there was a couple getting married. So it was hot, but they were in their tuxes and wedding dresses, and the bridal party was there, and they had their photographer. And right as Old Faithful was exploding, here came the cameras, and they were taking pictures, and so they'll have a memory for a lifetime. But the, you know, for the fact that the park was able to accommodate that was a really special moment. I want you to talk to us, Kate, about how the parks are funded, and I want you to talk to us about the Great American Outdoors Act. I know that we're going through reauthorization in Congress on that right now. And I don't think a lot of people realize the intersection of federal oil and gas development and the national parks and this Great American Outdoors Act. Talk to us about how it works and what we need Congress to do for that this fall.
15: Oh, that's an awesome question. So Great American Outdoors Act was the first and largest investment into our public lands and national parks in history. And that was signed by President Trump back in 2020 in his first administration. No one had ever done it before, of course. And it put, over $8 billion into our national park system. And to put that in perspective, just to nerd out for a second, Yosemite had long tried to build a wastewater treatment plant that they needed. The total cost of the thing was going to be over $200 million, which is roughly the size, the entire fund for line item construction that's generally appropriated to the National Park Service. So big, major investments that helped make these parks clean and usable and friendly and have water for families when they're hiking and allow us as a general public and foreign visitors to come in and really enjoy them. That kind of funding doesn't come along like that often. And parks across the nation generally compete for that funding. So what Great American Outdoors Act has done is allowed these parks to have like big hits of money to accomplish big, hairy goals that put them on good footing for the next 100 years. And, you know, that water project was one of them. There's so many across the nation. Thank you to President Trump who signed that bill. And, of course, now the bill has expired and we're looking at reauthorizing it with some efficiencies and, you know, permitting efficiencies and others so that we can get this money and these projects done faster. But your point about where the money comes from, GOA, the Great American Outdoors Act, was funded by federal oil and gas development on federal lands, both offshore and onshore. So when we produce American energy for the American people to keep prices low, which is the responsible thing to do because we need that energy and we can do it the best here in this country, we're also creating revenue that gets invested right back into conservation in our national parks. So it's an amazing partnership. And I think, you know, that's something to think about as the House and Senate look at this reauthorization package.
13: Talking to Kate McGregor, Deputy Secretary of the Interior here as we celebrate National Parks Week here in the United States. Kate, we got about a minute left. I want to do this. I want you to tell me, I know you've been to probably more national parks than just about anybody. What, if you had to pick one and get in the car and go to it right now, what would you pick?
15: Oh, God, that's so hard. But, you know, we were talking about Valley Forge National Park because I grew up in Pennsylvania, and everyone has that connection to their local park, right? And I remember my dad taking me and my three brothers over there, and we climbed on the cannons, and we went into the little huts, and we learned about George Washington, and there's this big, beautiful arch in Valley Forge National Park. And And I can't tell you how many family pictures I have that like are seared into my memory of going there. And I know that so many families, I know your family probably has a park that you think about and you've created memories. And that's what our parks are. That's the legacy we create.

0: And you will see things that will make you realize you live in the greatest country on earth, and you see them at the U.S. national parks. Kate McGregor, Deputy Secretary of the Interior, thank you so much for your time today, and thank you for your service, and thanks for being a good steward of our national parks. We take a break, and we come back with more right after this.
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4: Okay, Friday, August the 28th. You know, Hollywood Sean, we skipped it last week because we had the great Mark Halperin here on the show. But I was thinking, we skipped it last week, but we cannot skip it this week. It is the Relief Factor Pain of the Week.
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4: Oh. Ooh. All right, the award this week goes to something as anti-American as you can imagine. This week's Relief Factor Pain of the Week are these Chinese bot farms that are infiltrating social media with misinformation and propaganda about data centers. Seems that everywhere you look online, somebody is telling Americans that data centers are coming to destroy your town. They're going to take all of your water and use up all of your electricity. They're going to destroy the environment and raise your power bill. Somebody's telling you this. Now, amongst all this fear-mongering, what's missing from the conversation are the real positives of data centers. Think about the $50,000 bonuses that teachers got in one Louisiana town, or the request for a base rate reduction in Indiana, or the story of Quincy, Washington. And any amount of critical thinking should lead you to the real question of the day. If these data centers are revitalizing these towns and making a difference in local infrastructure, why am I only seeing fear-mongering in my social media feed? Well, now there are serious questions about how much of this conversation is being driven and deliberately amplified by China-linked accounts and propaganda networks. Gee whiz! I wonder why China would want to turn Americans against the infrastructure that we need to win the artificial intelligence race. It's a real mystery why China would be interested in this. We talked about this with the great Lydia Moynihan from the New York Post earlier this week. She made a simple point. China would absolutely love for the United States to stop building data centers. All of this AI requires computing power. Computing power requires servers, and servers require data centers. And whoever controls the computing infrastructure necessary to develop the world's most powerful artificial intelligence systems is going to have an enormous economic and perhaps more importantly, national security advantage. China understands this perfectly. They're not sitting around over in Beijing saying, you know, let's have a five-year moratorium and a listening session about whether artificial intelligence should be even something that we're doing here in China. They are building, they are investing, they are competing, and it seems, based on the news this week, that they are trying to stop us from doing any of these things. If you're China, what's better than building your own AI infrastructure? Well, it would be convincing America not to build ours. And that's where these bot farms come in. You find something that Americans have questions about, and I don't have a problem if somebody has a question and wants to get a question answered. No problem with that. But you take something where someone has a question, say about electricity or water or land or construction, and then you inject poison and misinformation into that conversation. You pour gasoline on it. You create fake accounts. You amplify the angry. You spread misinformation. And then you use your technology to make it look like, well, everybody agrees that these things are terrible. Before we could blink, Americans were no longer debating the actual merits of data centers anymore. We're not even considering the idea that every economic development project requires energy and water. We don't put moratoriums on other parts of our economy. Somebody wants to build a massive data center in your community. I want to be clear. You have a right to ask questions. Who's paying for the power infrastructure? What will happen to your electric rates, water, jobs? All of these are valid questions. But you have a right to do that without being harassed and misinformed and poisoned by these Chinese bot farms. The X platform, in fact, has discovered and shut down thousands upon thousands of these Chinese bot farms that are deliberately trying to misinform you. So to every American, ask your questions. Bring your concerns to your elected officials. Perfectly fine. But understand that when you're reading some comment from PatriotMom1776 underscore Eagle, Eagle, Real, USA, underscore 4976, that person's probably a Chinese bot at a data center in Beijing. Ask yourself, why would they be deliberately trying to misinform you? Because they know how important this is for the United States to succeed. Relief Factor Pain of the Week, Chinese bot farms. Kristen Davison's on the other side for punditry after this.
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9: With SRN News, I'm Mary Rose. Iran has launched retaliatory fire at U.S. forces on Sunday after the U.S. military struck Iranian rocket launchers. They're reporting that Iran fired missiles into Jordan but were intercepted with no reported impacts. The exchange followed U.S. strikes on Iran's Larak Island, where American forces observed Iranian units preparing to deploy rockets with mines into the Strait of Hormuz. U.S. forces destroyed two launchers, CENTCOM said. At least 15 people are missing after flash floods swept through a remote section of the Grand Canyon. Flooding areas with water near a historic lodge at the canyon's base, the National Park Service is looking for information from anyone who may have been hiking or backpacking along those regions. This is SRN News.
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21: From the Fox 45 Weather Authority team, I'm meteorologist Justin Chambers. Looking to see those temperatures into the 70s overnight with those clouds hanging around as well. We'll be warming up and heating up, too, into the new work and school week with temps into the 90s on Monday afternoon. Chance for an isolated thunderstorm as well. Those temps keep climbing. More of those low to even mid-90s into Tuesday, Wednesday, and Thursday, and more humidity also. From the Fox 45 Weather Authority, I'm meteorologist Justin Chambers for Talk Radio 680 WCBM.
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26: He's not in the Oval Office or owning the libs on CNN. 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It's the Scott Jennings Show.
4: All right, Friday, August 28th, home stretch of this week. It's been a long week, a lot of travel, but we've had a lot of fun, and we thank you for listening to the show. We're broadcasting live today, by the way, from Knoxville, Tennessee. Glad to be back in East Tennessee. Beautiful country out here. It's time for Friday Punditry. She has helped Republicans win everything from City Hall to governor's mansions to Congress to Senate. And she's a strategist with a lot of experience. She's a partner at Axiom Strategies. Her name is Kristen Davison, and she is our pundit of the week. Kristen, welcome into the Scott Jennings Show.
27: Thanks, Scott. Great to be here.
4: Yeah, good to see you, and thanks for joining us for a few minutes. Well, you've got a lot of experience. You've been in races in 30 states. You've helped Republicans in all sorts of cycles. You've seen good cycles. You've seen bad cycles. I want to start here. As it relates to the overall political environment, should the Republicans be optimistic that they might outkick their historical coverage, or should the Republicans be hiding under a table somewhere, fearful of what's about to happen in November? Where do you fall these days?
27: Well, neither. I would say that if you're running a race now, you shouldn't be overly confident or optimistic, but you shouldn't run away and hide. You always kind of need to run like you're 3 points behind everywhere you go. Look, I mean, there's a lot just historically and fundamentally and infrastructure wise, that is out of Republicans' control, that history is just on the other side. However, there's a lot of bright lights to look at, Michigan being one of them. Democrats definitely are giving Republicans enough reason to have optimism that we can bypass history in some of these races and have some good turnout on November 3rd. And so I think there's a lot of reason to be optimistic. But either way, you shouldn't be hiding, but you shouldn't be too optimistic either, because it's not going to be easy. But there is a lot of room for opportunity in a lot of these places.
4: Kristen, what do you see as the most probable successful vector for Republican strategy? Is it a proactive or affirmative defense of President Trump's accomplishments and the accomplishments of the Republican Congress? Or is it just downright dirty? You got to get in there and attack these Democrats and draw the brightest line possible. If you were running a campaign somewhere right now in an environment where generically Democrats have a little advantage, what is it you would think would be most useful to go to the voters with? Something positive about the president or something just absolutely nasty about what the Democrats plan to do?
27: Again, I think it's got to be both. In these races, I think you got to persuade and you got to turn out. And so I think there's an acknowledgement that the president has done a lot of what he said he was going to do in terms of the border, in terms of tax cuts. But there also has to be an acknowledgement that you're still hurting. People are really angry from California to Florida to, you know, Georgia to Michigan. People are just really hurting in the situation environment that we're in right now. And so it has to be a twofer. We have to show what the president's done, deliver on his promises, but then also say, hey, we know that there's more to do. And guess what? Democrats don't have the right ideas of how to fix that. That's when you get to get dirty. So it's a long arc. Now's the time. We're getting into Labor Day. Now's the time to check that box saying, look, we delivered. We know you still have more to do. And then as we get just out of Labor Day, I suspect more of the gloves will come off and you go more into that nasty bucket where we can point out, look, the Democrats are going to put their radical socialist ideas ahead of actual ideas that are going to bring down your taxes and keep your utility bills low.
4: Kristen Davison of Axiom Strategies is our pundit of the week here on the Scott Jennings Show, longtime political strategist. Kristen, I thought I might play a few ads for you. Since you've got so much experience, I thought I might play a few ads from some of the biggest races in the country and get your commentary about whether this is good or bad. And you brought up Michigan, which may be the most important Senate race in the country. The Republican there is Mike Rogers. And the Democrat is Abdul El Sayed, and Rogers has a gut ripper out. Let's hear that and get Kristen's reaction. Cut two.
0: Football is an American sport built on merit, made to inspire, played to win. And there's nothing wrong with that. Unless you're Michigan's Democrat Senate candidate.
1: Abdul El Sayed, he says that football is racist, sexist, homophobic, and filled with toxic masculinity.
4: All right, that's Mike Rogers going after Abdul El Sayed, who's got a lot of things in the opposition research file. What do you think about that attack vector, Kristen?
27: I think that's pretty good. It's the start of what I assume will be a long litany of sins pointed out on the Democrat candidate there. I mean, Michigan is not the state to go into and say you have a problem with football. That's for sure. But it does something bigger than that. It speaks to everyday hardworking Michigan voters that here's a candidate that just doesn't understand what they do when they go home at the end of the day. A lot of folks go home and they watch the football game or they go on Friday night to their high school game. And so it's starting to already make that separation that here is someone who doesn't understand you, doesn't get your problems. And that's going to be important to lay that now in a less serious way so that later when we talk about more serious issues like his plans for Medicare for All and why those aren't applicable to your life, because he doesn't understand your life. He actually resents your life is where I think that will go. So I think it's pretty good.
4: When you think about Michigan,
9: check one, two,
4: you know,
9: three.
4: Rogers ran a couple of years ago. Trump won the state and he lost, I think it was like 20,000 votes. Very close. Rogers lost the last Senate campaign. You know, the turnout matrix for a midterm will be different. If you were advising Rogers, what is the path to victory here? How do you pull in more voters? I have a couple of theories. But I'd like to hear yours about if you're sort of designing a campaign plan for a candidate that just narrowly lost statewide, how do you retool for a cycle like this?
27: Well, I think he's doing a pretty good job. I mean, it wasn't 24 hours after that primary and he was already out there showing Democrats joining his team, showing that his coalition was growing bigger than it was in 2024. And so I think his job as the campaign is to bring over those people who maybe voted against him in 2024. I think we're going to have a lot of national influence on that race. I think the president and his efforts are going to help do the work to try to make sure those base voters turn out. So I think Mike Rogers' entire play here needs to be bringing about his unique coalition to get Democrats who, frankly, would have voted for Haley Stevens but are a little nervous with their nominee right now. So I think he's on his way to doing that.
4: Yeah, there's quite a few Jewish Democrats in Michigan. And I think one of the things Rogers is successfully doing right now, I think there's a lot of, is bringing them in. I think these Jewish Democrats in Michigan, starting with the Attorney General of Michigan, who's, Jewish and a Democrat, Dana Nessel. I mean, they're saying out loud, we don't even feel safe to go to Democrat party meetings. And when you look at El-Sayed's own statements and his affiliation with Hassan Piker, I think one reservoir of voters, for Rogers up there, and frankly for Republicans around the country, we may see a massive movement in the Jewish community all over this country towards the Republican Party. And traditionally, American Jews have voted Democrat. It's, you know, it's been going on for decades. But I get the feeling we're getting ready to see a massive move. And Michigan may be one of those races where it makes a huge difference. All right, let's go over to Minnesota. I think this is a little bit of a sleeper Senate race, actually, Kristen. Michelle Tafoya is the Republican candidate over in Minnesota. And here's what she's telling the voters right now. Cut three.
2: Criminals stole millions from Minnesotans at places like this Quality Learning Center because far-left Democrats didn't have the spine to stop them. I'm Michelle Tafoya, and I'm at the epicenter of our embarrassment today. As your senator, I'll pass tougher prison sentences, deport non-citizen fraudsters, and strip federal funding from states that won't do audits. No accountability, no more money. I'm Michelle Tafoya, and I approve this message because I will protect Minnesota taxpayers.
4: So in this case, she's attacking an issue, which is huge in Minnesota, the fraud, but she left her opponent out of it, and her opponent's a sitting lieutenant governor, Peggy Flanagan. What do you think about this, Vector?
27: I think she hit the issue right on the head. That will make that race pop. And right now, I mean, at this point of the cycle, it's almost like her competition is not Peggy, you know, her Democrat opponent. It's all the other Republican races around the country. She needs to get the support and the financial backing from, you know, to make her race look more winnable than, you know, potentially one in Maine or one in Texas to get some of the resources there. So that right there brings in that national recognition, that national money that she'll need to be competitive. But I think you're right. I think it's a sleeper. I think another month of hammering that in and just exposing it without being too, not throwing too many bombs in a state like that, I think is important. So I think it's a good first start.
4: Yeah, Tafoya is one of the best Republican recruits of the cycle. For a race like Minnesota where it's going to be tough, getting someone like Tafoya was absolutely necessary for the Republicans. They went out and got the right person, and she's, you know, she's great on camera. She knows how to communicate. I tend to think we're going to be watching Minnesota in October. All right, let's go down to Georgia. There's a gubernatorial campaign going on down in Georgia. Brian Kemp is term limited, and the Republican who won the primary to replace him is named Rick Jackson, and he's running against a Democrat, the former mayor of Atlanta, Keisha Lance Bottoms. Let's hear what Rick Jackson's doing on the air. Cut number four.
3: Keisha Lance Bottoms wants to build on her time as Atlanta mayor.
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14: The State Ethics Commission has fined Keisha Lance Bottoms.
17: If Mayor Bottoms wants her legacy to be too greedy to care, they're off to a great start.
18: I think it's egregious violation.
28: Keisha Lance Bottoms out for herself.
4: Empty the Oppo book on Keisha Lance Bottoms. This one's less about issues and more about can you trust this person? What do you think, Kristen?
27: I think it's pretty good. I think they need to tie it to how that affects the voter, right? So there's a lot about you can't trust her and she's taking a lot of fancy things. How did that affect Atlanta? Atlanta really struggled. She was a terrible mayor. And so how did that impact her job? I think connecting that last piece, and that's a home run.
4: All right, final ad. I want to get this one in because I like this guy. Marty O'Donnell running for Congress out in Nevada. Cut number one.
29: This piano's in tune because I take care of it. Neglect it, and nothing sounds right. That's our economy. Congress neglects us while lining their pockets, self-dealing, insider trading, while you do more with less. One good job used to buy a home, fill your tank, raise a family. Not anymore. I'm Marty O'Donnell. I approve this message because it's time to get Congress back in tune.
4: Kristen, what do you think? Marty's a great guy, professional musician, storied career, and he brought that to his campaign. What do you think?
27: I like that ad a lot. I think it's creative. It talks about who he is. The message is perfect. That's the environment that we're in. You have, you know, people just feel the system's working for everyone but them, and he taps into it in a very authentic way. So that one's my favorite out of all of them.
4: All right, that voice you're hearing, Kristen Davison. She's a partner at Axiom Strategy. She's one of the most experienced Republican campaign consultants in the country, and she is our pundit of the week. We're going to take a break, and when we come back, she'll tell us who won the week in American politics, and I'll come up with the week's loser. Just ahead on the Scott Jennings Show. Stay with us.
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10: 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It's God who blesses the land with mighty resources. And the Bible reminds us that blessed is the nation whose God is the Lord. It also tells us that righteousness exalts a nation, but sin is a reproach to any people. 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Bill is the author and president of AmeriSearch Incorporated, a publishing company dedicated to researching America's heritage as well as analyzing her future. 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Music will be provided by the Itzels. In the event of rain, we will move it indoors. This is Pastor David Lewis at the Cub Hill Bible Presbyterian Church.
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4: Our Friday Pundit of the Week, Kristen Davison. Kristen, we have to talk about some of the biggest news in political communications this week, and that is that Caroline Leavitt, the White House press secretary, had her last day, and she made a few comments about that. Let's hear that in Cut 22.
1: I'll miss you guys. I know that's probably not something anyone would expect me to say, but obviously it's been great working with all of you. And I think people don't realize about this job, the briefings and what I just did on TV is 10%. 90% of it is taking all of your calls at 5 in the morning and 11 p.m. at night. And I won't really miss that, but I will miss working with you guys every day. So thanks for being colleagues. And I know the president will continue to take your calls and provide you with statements every day until he assumes a replacement for the role. So just thanks for being partners here at the White House, and good luck.
4: Kristen, I think Caroline Leavitt is one of the best press secretaries we've seen in the modern era. President's had a couple of great ones. Sarah Sanders was also terrific, and she went on to become governor of Arkansas. When you think about Leavitt's tenure here, I mean, how do you rank it in? I'm very bullish on what she did. What do you think?
27: I agree 100% with you. I think she's been one of the best, and really it, almost in a more difficult time on some of this to come in a unprecedented next term, and has just handled it with grace and confidence. And I think that people underestimate how difficult that is to do. And just the way she's handled the job overall, you know, part of during her departure, she did so many thank yous and tributes to even her staff. I mean, that type of team mentality that she obviously had working in the White House for the president is really hard to find. And she was just such a great example for that. I mean, the world is her oyster now. I mean, to think of doing a job like that so well and to be widely recognized as one of the best, she can really shoot for the moon and do whatever she wants. So I think she's been a great example for everyone, really, and wish her all the best because she did a fantastic job.
4: She did a great job, and did a great job on the campaign as well, and did it while having and raising two very, very young children, and that's what she's off to do. So we're going to miss Caroline Leavitt at the White House. She's been a terrific public servant and a great advocate for the president's agenda. And we wish her well. She's got leaving behind big shoes to fill, however the president decides to do that. All right, Pundit of the Week. Now we do the winners and losers. I always give the Pundit of the Week, Kristen, the honor of picking the winner. I'll let you tell us who won the week in American politics.
27: Sure. Well, right now, the political forecasters, they won the week. We had a week of ratings change from Senate to House races to who's going to control the House, who's going to control the Senate. This is their Super Bowl, this dog day of summer when, you know, voters really aren't tuning in just yet. They're trying to get their last trip to the beach in, their last day at the lake. Things, you know, races, primaries are just ending. They haven't really solidified yet. So really anything can happen in a lot of these swing races. That's when forecasters really shine. And they are able to make their bold predictions, to make news, to get a clip, to get a tweet. And sometimes they're right. You know, the Cook Political Report back in 2006, I think, was one of the first people in August of 2006 to say Democrats could take over the Senate. We also see them end up, you know, being pretty wrong, as we did in 2016 and in 2022, when people were predicting, you know, Clinton would win in 16 and there'd be a huge red wave in 2022. So we'll be looking forward to see which one of them ends up being the loser of the week, November 3rd. But for right now, they can do no wrong. There are no wrong answers because so much is still coming into place as all these races are shaping up.
4: All right. Because it's the season of political forecasting, what's the percentage chance that Republicans hold the House or the Senate?
27: So I would say that right now the House is probably 50-50. It's better given all of the Supreme Court and redistricting victories Republicans, yeah, the team there smartly did. So it's a little bit better than it would be historically. But it's still tough. It's still a midterm, yeah, election, the first one into a president's term. So I'm going to say, I'd be cautious and say 50-50. The Senate's probably looking a little bit better, especially as we see races like Michigan and others come to fruition. I would say it's probably, yeah, I'd give that 60-40.
4: All right. Pretty optimistic, I think, for as far as the forecasting goes. All right. My job to pick the loser, and I'm sad to report to all of you, you're all the loser of the week. We all lost this week because we lost Dolly Parton, who passed away at the age of 80. However, even though we are the loser of the week collectively, I do have some news for you. Tennessee Governor Bill Lee and the Nashville International Airport have announced just a few minutes ago that they will rename the Nashville Airport in honor of Dolly Parton. So even in losing Dolly, the city of Nashville is going to win by now having Dolly Parton on their airport. Kristen, thank you. You were great. Thank you all for listening. We're back Monday from Vegas. Scott Jennings on Salem.
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13: Welcome back. It is Verdict with Senator Ted Cruz, Ben Ferguson with you. And if you're listening on the radio, we love having you with us. Don't forget, we do the show as a podcast 3 days a week. 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Senator Cruz's new book has come out, Going Further, The Incomparable Clarence Thomas. The senator sat down for a one-on-one interview with the Supreme Court Justice. He talked about the importance of being raised by his grandfather and also his experiences in college.
14: Now, I think anyone understanding your life has to start by understanding your grandfather. You were raised by your grandparents principally, and your grandfather, Myers Anderson, I think you would say was the most important man in your life. And tell us about your grandfather.
15: Well, I mean, he was not only the most important, I think he's the greatest man I've known, and my grandmother is the greatest woman.
14: Mm-hmm.
15: They were, and that's what I mean when I say, look, you can look at the negative side of things, but the blessings are enormous. I mean, to be, just think of the idea of living with those two people, and being raised by them. And you can, after all these years, say that they are the two greatest people you've ever known.
14: Well, and he instilled a lot of discipline in you. He was, I think, a hard man and a strong man.
15: Yeah. Well, you're from Texas.
14: Yeah.
15: When you live a hard life, you have to be hard or you collapse. I mean, the day we are

0: 888-971-SAGE, 888-971-7243. I am Larry Elder. 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Treasury Secretary Scott Bessent says Iran is panicking. Has Hassan Piker finally, at last, become a liability for the Democrats? AOC rejoins the National Democratic Socialists of America after saying she was just belonging to the local New York chapter. Abdul El-Sayed blames the United States for, wait for it, creating terrorism. It's our fault. Bill Maher says the real problem in America is hate. And just whose fingerprints were found at the scene of the crime? Stephen A. Smith calls out the left for ducking his show. Stephen A., welcome to my world. John Eastman lost his license to practice law because he dared to represent Donald Trump and make arguments the California Bar Association thought unwarranted, and therefore they took away his license. I got a question. Will Philadelphia DA Larry Krasner lose his license for suggesting the White House ballroom should be blown up? Two Pennsylvania residents allegedly die of measles because they were unvaccinated. Some are blaming RFK Jr. Nick Shirley mic drops on a New York Times reporter over the Stop Nick Shirley Act. All of this and more, 888-971-SAGE, 888-971-7243. Feel free to call. I want to begin with the story about the two people in Philadelphia, in Pennsylvania, who died of measles. They were unvaccinated. Here is a headline, NBC News. Two unvaccinated people die of measles in Pennsylvania outbreak, health officials say. They are the first measles-related deaths in the U.S. this year. That's NBC. Here's CNN. One of two measles-related deaths of unvaccinated people in Pennsylvania was an infant. Subheadline, they marked the first U.S. deaths related to measles reported in 2026. The article says that Robert F. Kennedy Jr., head of HHS, called Pennsylvania Governor Josh Shapiro to offer federal staff to help. Shapiro said he declined because he thought the state could manage it. He also told Kennedy that he thought the disinformation Kennedy spread about vaccines was having repercussions. Quote, there's real life consequences to spreading misinformation. There's real life consequences to scaring people and not relying on actual doctors and actual medical professionals to provide unbiased information to parents so that we can make reasonable decisions for our kids, close quote, Shapiro said in a news briefing. There's another article. This is on MS Now, also affectionately known on the Larry Elder Show as BS Now. Headline, calls for Kennedy's ouster grow as two unvaccinated people die of measles in Pennsylvania. Subheadline, RFK Jr.'s lies and conspiracy theories are making Marylanders sick. Senator Angela Alsobrook said, adding, Kennedy must resign or be fired, end of quote. All right. Can we just unpack this a little bit? I'm holding in my baby brown libertarian fingers an article from NPR, April 7, last year. Headline, Health Secretary RFK Jr. endorses the MMR vaccine, stoking fury among his supporters. He wrote a long post, Kennedy did, on X. Quote, the most effective way to prevent the spread of measles is the MMR vaccine. He also said he instructed the Center for Disease Control to, quote, supply pharmacies and Texas-run clinics with needed MMR vaccines, close quote. This is Senator Kennedy at his confirmation hearings, number 83.
1: I would like to get my time back. The nominee wrote a book saying that people had been misled into believing that measles is a deadly disease. He's trying now to play down his role in Samoa. That's not what the parents say. That's not what Governor Green says. It's time to make sure that we blow the whistle on actually what your views are. At least we're starting.
2: We need to move on.
3: Senator, I support the measles vaccine. I support the polio vaccine. I will do nothing as HHS secretary and makes it difficult or discourages people from taking either of those.
1: Anybody who believes that ought to look at the measles book you wrote saying parents have been misled into believing that measles is a deadly disease. That's not true.
0: Now, despite the fact that he says he's in favor of the measles vaccine, in favor of the polio vaccine, here is the news report about these two people who were unvaccinated for measles. Number 68.
2: Is out of Pennsylvania. Two people have died of measles, according to the state's health department. Officials confirm both were not vaccinated. The deaths mark the first time measles-related fatalities in the U.S. this year and the first in Pennsylvania in over three decades. Joining us now, NBC News medical reporter Erica Edwards. Erica, the first measles deaths in Pennsylvania in 35 years. What's the state of the outbreak there right now?
4: Yeah, this is really a tragic development, Christine. We don't know much about the circumstances surrounding these deaths, only that these people had not been vaccinated against measles, according to the state's health department.
0: Let me interject something here. We don't know much about the circumstances of these two deaths, she said, only that they were unvaccinated. Please proceed.
4: Measles, according to the state's health department. The people had lived in Lancaster County, which has seen a majority of measles cases in the state with a fast-growing and accelerating outbreak. As of Tuesday, 393 cases have been confirmed in the state, 86 diagnosed in the past week alone. We know that so far 70 people have had to be hospitalized in the state. And just as a reminder, you know, these mark the fourth and fifth deaths from measles. Since the beginning of 2025, three people died of measles last year, an adult in New Mexico, and two little girls in Texas. Christine.
2: Over 2,500 cases reported across the U.S. this year. What's leading to the rise in measles cases? Is it the rise in people who are using religious exemptions and and personal exemptions to not vaccinate their children?
4: That's certainly playing a big role. You know, this comes at a time when more parents than ever are actively avoiding vaccines for their children. During the last school year, CDC data shows that 4.2% of kindergartners, that's about 155,000 kids, had at least one vaccine exemption, up from 3.6% the previous school year. The number of kids getting the MMR vaccine in Lancaster County, where those deaths occurred too, has been falling steadily from 95.5% in 2017 to a low of 87.6% last school year. I should also point out that earlier this month, President Donald Trump signed that executive order meant to drive down the number of vaccines recommended for children. That move, of course, drew wide criticism from pediatricians and public health experts, Christine.
2: Certainly a tragic development.
0: Okay, so the beginning of that clip, she says, we don't know much about the circumstances. All we know is that these two people had not been vaccinated, right? So here's RFK Jr. talking about how the governor of Pennsylvania, Josh Shapiro, is not giving him any information. Number 66.
3: We're trying to get information about those two casualties. According to a statement that was released by the Lancaster County Commissioner today, they cannot find any measles deaths in Lancaster County. And they complain that the governor will not give them that information. The CDC tried to get that information from the governor yesterday, and the state is refusing to cooperate.
0: Now, the Lancaster County Commissioner, where these deaths took place, spoke with the coroner. And the coroner never said that these people died because of measles. They were unvaccinated. Number 67.
5: The governor was in Lancaster County yesterday, came to Women's and Babies Hospital, LGH Penn Medicine Hospital, along with the Pennsylvania Department of Health and others. Commissioner Yoder was there and made announcement that there was two individuals who died. I think the terminology was measles associated or something like that, deaths. But the underlying assertion in that was that they died from measles. That certainly was what was communicated in the press. We had many inquiries from the press. There was much interest locally and nationally, and also from, you know, members of the public, our constituents. And I think it was reported that these were the first

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13: 888-971-SAGE, 888-971-7243. I am Larry Elder. We are Salem News Channel. So for all these stories of these two people who died from measles, they were not vaccinated, calls for RFK Jr. to resign because he's been spreading disinformation about the MMR vaccine. Never mind, at his confirmation hearing, he said he supported the vaccine for measles, supported the vaccine for polio. So, this is the Lancaster County Commissioner, Pennsylvania, who spoke with the coroner about these two deaths. And the story took a bit of a twist. Please.
14: The governor was in Lancaster County yesterday, came to Women's Babies Hospital, LGH Penn Medicine Hospital, along with the Pennsylvania Department of Health and others. Commissioner

0: Yoda was there and made an announcement that there was two individuals who died. I think the terminology was measles associated or something like that, deaths. But the underlying assertion in that was that they died from measles. That certainly was what was communicated in the press. We had many inquiries from the press. There was much interest locally and nationally, and also from members of the public, our constituents. And I think it was reported that these were the first measles deaths in the U.S. in 35 years. Alice can correct me if I'm wrong, but I think that's what was reported. So it was a big deal, and I think there is transparency owed around that. There was no information released about the two individuals other than that they were unvaccinated. And the law does allow for information to be released. It can be released without identifying the individuals, but providing some demographic background information, age, that sort of thing. So because of the, obviously there's a lot of interest in that. Obviously it sound like very tragic cases. I reached out to the coroner's office. Now, under the law, anyone who dies of a communicable disease in Lancaster County, that means measles in this case, that would have to be reported to the coroner's office. And I had spoke at length yesterday with a senior member of the coroner's staff and spoke at length this morning with the coroner himself, and they have zero cases of measles death. They have one patient, and the coroner spoke about this in the press, but in one patient who died with measles.
1: Let me interject here. They have zero cases of measles death. Never mind this business about these people died because they had measles and they were unvaccinated. Zero cases of measles deaths, despite these screaming headlines and calls for RFK Jr. to resign. Continue.
0: One patient, and the coroner spoke about this in the press, but in one patient who died with measles, not of measles. We don't know if the state is counting that patient as one or not, and we know nothing about the other. And so I reached out to LGH Penn Medicine yesterday and again this morning. I reached out to the governor's office. I've received no responses from any of them. Brian Pasquale, our director of public safety, just talked to him. He doesn't have any information.
1: Excuse me. So he reaches out to the governor. No response. Because it didn't fit the script. They want these two people to have died from measles, to have not been vaccinated. One of them was an infant, so presumably the parent was around when RFK Jr. was allegedly spreading his disinformation. So they want them to have died from measles. No evidence whatsoever, at least so far. I contacted the governor's office. They didn't get back to me. Please continue.
0: So I think that it is totally fair when a governor comes to the county and makes an announcement such as this, and there's huge media interest, to provide some transparency around this. And I think it is also, if we were in a functioning system, you would have many journalists, rather than just sort of repeating uncritically the line that there were two deaths from Lancaster County, they would ask for some corroborating information. And I'm open to the, of course, I'm open to the idea that this did in fact happen, and perhaps someone, as the coroner has said, there's a possibility that someone contracted measles here and passed away outside the county, and it was reported to another county coroner. I think that's an unlikely probability. There's also some other unlikely possible scenarios. But if those are the cases, it's incumbent upon the people who had the press conference to relay that information. It is obviously a huge story. It's a big deal. You don't get to just say that this happened and then everything else around it is top secret. You need to articulate enough details for people to know, and then for people, for us to be able to communicate with our constituents, and for people to be able to make decisions based on that information.
1: Now, you see, this is why President Trump has popularized the expression fake news, and why the news media, respect for the news media, is so low. Let me read you these headlines again. This is BS Now. Calls for Kennedy's ouster grow as two unvaccinated people die of measles in Pennsylvania. This commissioner says there's no evidence whatsoever that these people died of measles. I contacted the coroner. He never said it. I contacted the governor's office. He never said it. In fact, they won't even get back to me. That's MS Now. This is CNN. Headline. One of two measles-related deaths of unvaccinated people in Pennsylvania was an infant. And here is NBC News. Two unvaccinated people die of measles in Pennsylvania outbreak, health officials say. Health officials did not say that because this commissioner talked to the coroner. He never said it. Meanwhile, RFK Jr. being pounded. I gave him a piece of my mind, said the Pennsylvania Governor Josh Shapiro. Here's RFK Jr. again, number 66.
2: We're trying to get information about those two casualties. According to a statement that was released by the Lancaster County Commissioner today, they cannot find any measles deaths in Lancaster County. And they complain that the governor will not give them that information. The CDC tried to get that information from the governor yesterday, and the state is refusing to cooperate.
1: I thought it was about following the science. I thought it was about listening to the experts. Going to remind you of the exchange between Senator Ron Johnson of Wisconsin and Dr. Fauci about vaccine treatments that Dr. Fauci dismissed. Now we're finding out one of the reasons he dismissed them is because if there is a treatment, you cannot get that emergency approval for the vaccines rushed through, which is what he did. Also, speaking of disinformation, Rob Schmidt of Newsmax did a deep dive into the death of Alex Pretty, who allegedly was murdered by ICE agents. All of this and more. And President Trump has signed an executive order renaming Lake Ontario to Lake America. Could have been worse. Could have named it Lake Trump. 888-971-SGE. I'm Larry Elder.

0: With SRN News, I'm Jason Walker. American troops striking Iranian rocket launchers in the Strait of Hormuz. In the meantime, Iranian state TV later showed what it claims were ballistic missiles being fired by Iran at U.S. installations in Jordan. 2025 cost of living index from World Population Review ranks the five most expensive states as Democrat-led, while the lowest cost states are headed up by Republicans. Conservatives say the numbers directly challenge claims that more Democratic policies will make America more affordable. Centers for Medicare and Medicaid Services blocking more than $1 billion in potentially improper Medicare lab payments. Spokesman says labs billed Medicare for tests that sometimes were not even performed. This is SRN News.
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18: From the Fox 45 Weather Authority team, I'm meteorologist Justin Chambers. Looking to see those temperatures into the 70s overnight with those clouds hanging around as well. We'll be warming up and heating up, too, into the new work and school week with temps into the 90s on Monday afternoon. Chance for an isolated thunderstorm as well. Those temps keep climbing. More of those low to even mid-90s into Tuesday, Wednesday, and Thursday, and more humidity also. From the Fox 45 Weather Authority, I'm meteorologist Justin Chambers. Talk Radio 680 WCBM.
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26: 888-971-SAGE, 888-971-7243. I am Larry Elder. We are Salem News Channel. Follow the science! Two unvaccinated people die of measles in Pennsylvania. Outbreak health officials say, NBC News. One of two measles-related deaths of unvaccinated people in Pennsylvania was an infant. CNN News. Calls for Kennedy ouster grow as two unvaccinated people die of measles in Pennsylvania. MS Now. Coroner says, I never said that they died of measles. I don't have any. Follow the science. Speaking of which, this is the exchange between Senator Ron Johnson and Dr. Fauci back in July of this year, number 23.
27: You know, so there's no evidence
0: that ivermectin is helpful. On that exact same day, and I've got the studies right here. There was a website that was tracking the random controlled studies. They're, here they are, showing 60-70% efficacy of ivermectin. The same day, and you say there's no evidence. There was all kinds of evidence. Loved ones had to go to hospitals, had to sue hospitals. Just, would you try it? So I would want to know, you know, to what extent were you involved in sabotaging hydroxychloroquine, ivermectin, and did you do that because you knew the only way you get an emergency use authorization for these drugs, these experimental gene therapy, was if there was no effective treatment, you couldn't get the emergency use authorization. So is that why you help sabotage these cheap generic drugs in favor of remdesivir, which, by the way, nurses, are you aware of the fact that nurses called it run, death is near?
6: On the advice of counsel, I respectfully decline to answer based upon my rights under the Fifth Amendment.
14: Wow. Now, let's turn to another fake news story. Remember the nurse, Alex Preddy, was involved in an encounter with ICE, resulted in the death of the nurse? Rob Schmidt of Newsmax talked about what the family said about what happened versus what really did happen. Number 41.
15: Family of Alex Preddy was interviewed on Good Morning America. Preddy, the anti-ICE agitator who had spent weeks following immigration agents around Minneapolis this past winter, harassing, obstructing, kicking their vehicles, as you see right there in that video. Preddy, as you know, was eventually killed by agents after again showing up to obstruct their work while carrying a gun, a legally owned gun that he had. Killed just a couple weeks after Renee Good, who nearly ran over an officer while committing a felony obstructing ICE agents, Preddy's mom saying this on GMA.
16: People need to be held responsible when they murder people in this country, period. Alex's should not, nor Renee or anyone else, should have been murdered.
15: Murdered. Now, while you have to empathize with people who've lost a child, the truth is that this family has clearly distorted this story to ease their pain. Alex Preddy had been given tremendous grace by ICE officials, as you see more video of his actions. He had been stalking their operations for weeks, just like Renee Goodhead, who had spent that entire day blocking ICE agents from doing their job, a very dangerous job that they were obstructing. Committing multiple felonies, Preddy was given leeway time and time again. He was never arrested while committing active felonies against federal law enforcement. There he is spitting on a vehicle. And just like Renee Good, his actions grew bolder, spitting on that SUV, kicking the taillight right off of it. He was never arrested for that either. Emboldened even further, a week later, Preddy brings his legally owned handgun to impede in federal immigration operations. It is removed from Preddy as he is arrested on the ground, finally arrested after weeks of this. But then, after the gun is removed from him, something happens, and that's something we are not sure of. Something happens, and Preddy is shot and killed. It was a completely unnecessary tragedy if people could just stop committing felonies to try and obstruct law enforcement in this country. But some people have decided that this country, your country, is not allowed to have any immigration controls.
14: And hey, mic check. We are.
15: They want to try and stop those immigration controls, including bringing their guns to try and impede federal law enforcement from doing the job of deporting the millions and millions and millions of people that the Biden administration so treasonously dumped into our country. A few people like Renee Good and Alex Preddy have decided they can do whatever they want. They can just park their car sideways across the street like Renee Good, and just say, you're not going to arrest anyone else. You can't do that. And I'm just going to sit here. And then when she accelerates into a cop that's in front of her car, into an ICE agent in front of her car.
14: More on this on the other side. 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
1: 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That's ReliefFactor.com. Back to this report done by Rob Schmidt of News Max about the death of Alex Priddy, who the Trump haters and ICE haters claim was murdered by ICE.
2: She's going to sit here, and then when she accelerates into a cop that's in front of her car, into an ICE agent in front of her car, she ends up dead. Most would say, most people reasonably would say that is not murder. As expected, George Stephanopoulos vilifying the president in the wake of all this for his reaction at the time to Alex Priddy's death. Listen to this part of the interview.
3: Shortly after his death, video emerged of Priddy in a confrontation with federal agents 11 days before he was killed in Minneapolis. Video President Trump used to go after Priddy. President Trump called him an agitator, possible insurrectionist. What does it feel like when you hear the President of the United States saying those things about your son?
4: I don't think you would like my answer.
5: It's so unpresidential. I mean, it's ridiculous that, you know, the leader of the free world speaks that way about an American citizen.
2: Again, you have to sympathize, right? Or empathize. It's a family that lost their son. But again, that doesn't change the facts of this case. The fact that their son was an agitator. He certainly was an insurrectionist in this moment. Alex Priddy was committing felonies against federal law enforcement, doing so on a fairly regular basis, as Minneapolis became the epicenter of anti-ICE. The idea that, oh, we've brought in millions and millions of people into this country illegally, and now we're not going to be deporting them. We're just going to let everyone that wants to come to America just stay in America. You can't just impede the law. There's a lot of things the government does that many of us don't like. There's a lot of things the government does that I can't stand. We're not allowed to just show up and obstruct that whenever we feel like, certainly when it comes to law enforcement and doing a very dangerous job. You know, everybody's reporting the same
1: story. David is in Minneapolis. David, you're on the Larry Elder Show. Thank you so much for calling.
6: Good evening, Larry. It's good to speak to you.
1: You too, David. Thank you for calling.
6: I just wanted to say that I find it odd that these scenarios keep popping up, and they seem like something out of a bad movie, you know, a hit piece on, you know, Mr. Kennedy. It's a never ending saga, and we seem never to get any coverage with favorable comments.
1: I mean, you would think, David, they'd want to get this right before you say that two people died of measles when the coroner says, I never said that. You'd think that they want to nail that down before they run with these screaming headlines.
6: I was gobsmacked when I heard that they didn't have it right.
1: Hey, I spoke with the coroner, and he said, I never said anything about people die from measles. Unbelievable. Thank you, David, for calling. Let's play that the Lancaster commissioner again, number 67.
7: The governor was in Lancaster County yesterday, came to Women's and Babies Hospital, LGH Penn Medicine Hospital, along with the Pennsylvania Department of Health and others. Commissioner Yoder was there and made announcement that there was two individuals who died. I think the terminology was measles associated or something like that, deaths. But the underlying assertion in that was that they died from measles. That certainly was what was communicated in the press. We had many inquiries from the press. There was much interest locally and nationally, and also from, you know, members of the public, our constituents. And, I think it was reported that these were the first measles deaths in the U.S. in 35 years. Alice can correct me if I'm wrong, but I think that's, what was reported. So it was a big deal. And, I think there is transparency owed around that. There was no information released about the two individuals other than that they were unvaccinated. And the law does allow for information to be released. It can be released without identifying the individuals, but providing some demographic background information, age, that sort of thing. So because of the, obviously there's a lot of interest in that. Obviously sound like very tragic cases. I reached out to the coroner's office. Now, under the law, anyone who dies of a communicable disease in Lancaster County, that means measles in this case, that would have to be reported to the coroner's office. And I had spoke at length yesterday with a senior member of the coroner's staff and spoke at length this morning with the coroner himself, and they have zero cases of measles death. They have one patient, and the coroner spoke about this in the press, but in one
8: zero
7: patient
8: cases of measles death, not two, not one, zero. Please continue.
7: With measles, not of measles. We don't know if the state is counting that patient as one or not, and we know nothing about the other. And so I reached out to LGH Penn Medicine yesterday and again this morning. I reached out to the governor's office. I've received no responses from any of them. Brian Pasquale, our director of public safety, just talked to him. He doesn't have any information. So I think that it is totally fair when a governor comes to the county and makes an announcement such as this, and there's huge media interest, to provide some transparency around this. And I think it is also, if we were in a functioning system, you would have many journalists, rather than just sort of repeating uncritically the line that there were two deaths from Lancaster County, they would ask for some corroborating information. And I'm open to the, of course, I'm open to the idea that this did in fact happen, and perhaps someone, as the coroner has said, there's a possibility that someone contracted measles here and passed away outside the county, and it was reported to another county coroner. I think that's an unlikely probability. There's also some other unlikely possible scenarios. But if those are the cases, it's incumbent upon the people who had the press conference.
8: You would think that they'd want to get the, I don't know, what's the word I'm looking for? Facts. Now, when it comes to supplements, two things matter most. That it works, and you can trust it. Rather than just...
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1: 888-971-SAGE, 888-971-7243. I am Larry Elder. We are Salem News Channel. We are just getting warmed up. The Treasury Secretary, Scott Bessent, says Iran is panicking. And I got a question, rhetorical question. Has Hassan Piker finally become a liability for the Democrats? Debbie Dingell, who, by the way, inherited her seat from her husband who died, really got angry because people were asking her about Hassan Piker. Remember when Donald Trump was running in 2016? Was asked repeatedly about David Duke. Will you renounce David Duke? Because after all, of course, Donald Trump was being elected because he's a white supremacist and he's getting support from white supremacists like David Duke. So therefore, he must be supported by David Duke and must have reached out to ask David Duke for his support. Will you renounce David Duke? Will you renounce David Duke? So asking, however, Democrats to renounce Hassan Piker, well, that crosses the line. AOC, remember she said, was it last week? I don't belong to the national chapter of the DSA. I belong to the New York chapter, which has its own different policies. No, they don't. If your chapter varies from the policies of the national group, you lose your affiliation. I guess she was trying to thread the needle. She probably got a lot of pushback on social media, so now she says, I have officially rejoined the national DSA. She's back. Now, Bill Maher says the real problem in America is hate. We're going to talk about that. Now, I like Bill Maher. I like his show. Don't watch it all the time, but I think he's a really, really smart guy and funny guy. And I think he's gotten a far more commonsensical and far more centrist, which is why he's gotten a lot of grief lately. But when you want to talk about the real problem in America is hate, do you expect people to forget some of the hateful things he said over the years? I remember during Hurricane Katrina, he said the reason George W. Bush didn't really respond is because New Orleans is French, black, and sexy. What does that even mean? And he referred to Sarah Palin during his stand-up as a dumb see you next Tuesday. And referred to Sarah Palin and Michelle Bachmann as two bimbos, among other things. Referred to her, Sarah Palin's son with a disability as a retard. And now he's saying, well, the real problem in America is hate. Are your fingerprints on the scene of the crime? Also, John Eastman lost his license to practice law, recall that, because he represented President Trump and dared make some arguments that the California Bar Association didn't like, so he lost his license to practice law. Will the DA from Philadelphia, Larry Krasner, lose his license because he, before a cheering crowd, talked about blowing up the White House ballroom? I'm just suggesting. And Nick Shirley mic drops on a New York Times reporter over the so-called Stop Nick Shirley Act. All of this and more, 888-971-SAGE. And Dana from Santa Clarita wants to weigh in on Alex Pretty. Dana, do not leave town. I'm Larry Elder.
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0: news this hour from Town Hall and Jason Walker. American troops striking Iranian rocket launchers on the Strait of Hormuz. Iranian state TV later showed what it says were ballistic missiles being fired by Iran at U.S. bases in Jordan. Many people in the Big Apple beginning to turn against the mayor very quickly, and some immigrant-owned businesses in New York accusing Zohran Mamdani's administration of retaliation after they challenged his proposed government-run grocery stores.
1: The businesses are suing over Mayor Mamdani's $70 million plan to open five stores offering goods at a 30% discount. Now, some of the owners say they are receiving new sanitation citations for garbage they claim is not theirs. One flower shop owner says her store was fined three times this year, including a $350 penalty in May. The city's enforcement records and response to the allegations remain central to the dispute. I'm Bill Alexander.
0: Texas emerging as a very powerful alternative to California, attracting residents, businesses, and investment from across the country. Here's correspondent Ken Lorman.
2: IRS data show Texas gained roughly 1.5 million residents from other states between 2012 and 2023, and that meant billions in additional household income. Census data indicate Texas led the nation in domestic migration in 2024 and 2025. University of Virginia projections suggest Texas could surpass California as America's most populous state by the late 2040s as business and energy investment continue expanding. Ken Lorman reporting.
0: The Ukrainian President Volodymyr Zelensky says the death toll from a Russian strike on a warehouse near Kyiv now 38. Four people are missing, 52 wounded. More on these stories, townhall.com.
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0: Well, Congress may avoid another government shutdown just as lawmakers head into the campaign season. Here's Bob Agnew.
4: The House is expected to vote next week on a Senate-passed continuing resolution to keep the federal government funded temporarily. The measure needs a two-thirds majority under House rules, but it passed the Senate with strong bipartisan support. Without an agreement, funding would expire September 30th. Supporters say the stopgap gives lawmakers time to negotiate full-year spending bills and protects federal workers from another damaging shutdown. Bob Agner reporting.
0: Young voters in Massachusetts say 80-year-old Senator Ed Markey stumbled when he was asked during a debate how he uses artificial intelligence. Democratic challenger Seth Moulton made Markey's age and a call for generational change central to his campaign for Tuesday's primary. Some supporters say the exchange showed why a new generation of leaders is needed. Breaking news and analysis, townhall.com. The Commonwealth of Virginia removing three Confederate memorials from a public park and civic campus in Richmond.
5: The statues honor Confederate generals Thomas J. Stonewall Jackson and Governor Williams Extra Billy Smith, as well as Confederate Dr. Hunter Holmes McGuire. The state legislature approved the removals during its 2026 session. The statues are the latest in years-long efforts to purge the former Confederate capital of Confederate monuments. The statues will be preserved by the Shenandoah Valley Battlefields Foundation, which said it would relocate the monuments to battlefield sites within the Shenandoah Valley. John Scott reporting.
0: Well, the stench would certainly clear your sinuses. A tractor trailer rollover in Rhode Island Sunday sent a load of squid spilling out all over the road, leaving a mess in that summer heat. But the good news, police say no one was injured. More on these stories, townhall.com.
6: From the Fox 45 Weather Authority team, I'm meteorologist Justin Chambers. Looking to see those temperatures into the 70s overnight with those clouds hanging around as well. We'll be warming up and heating up, too, into the new work and school week with temps into the 90s on Monday afternoon. Chance for an isolated thunderstorm as well. Those temps keep climbing. More of those low to even mid-90s into Tuesday, Wednesday, and Thursday, and more humidity also. From the Fox 45 Weather Authority, I'm meteorologist Justin Chambers for Talk Radio 680 WCBM.
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10: Al Dursky, Don Lorenzo, welcome to the program. No Victor Crest allowed because we've got a country to save. So let's get her teed up!
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10: 888-971-SAGE, 888-971-7243. I am Larry Elder. We are Salem News Channel. Let's talk a little bit about Mr. Hassan Piker. Do you remember during the 2016 campaign, Donald Trump allegedly is being supported by white supremacists, neo-Nazis, white fascists, KKK members? And so he was repeatedly asked to renounce David Duke. He goes, what are you talking about, David Duke? You're not going to renounce David Duke? David Duke! And he renounced him over and over and over again. This is Donald Trump on Morning Joe, number 77.
15: You were asked about David Duke, former Grand Wizard of the KKK. You said three times in this interview, I don't know who David Duke is, and you refused to disavow or distance yourself from him. Now, a lot of people are scratching their heads over that, because number one, you disavowed David Duke 2 days prior. Why are you pretending that you are acting as though you don't know who this person is? Why not disavow David Duke, disavow the KKK? What's going on?
10: Okay. Now notice she said you disavowed him 2 days ago. So why are you acting like you don't know who he is? Is that the issue? Is that the issue with whether or not he disavowed him? And he did. Continue.
15: What's going on?
16: Well, first of all, he talked about David Duke and other groups. He talked about other groups.
15: But you said three times, I don't know who David Duke is.
16: No. Well, I know who he is, but I never met David Duke. So when you talk about it, I never met David Duke.
15: But in 2000, you refused to run on the Reform Party platform because David Duke was a member of it.
16: I disavowed David Duke a day before at a major press conference, and I'm saying to myself, how many times do I have to continue?
10: Okay, and you catch that? You refused to run on the Reform Party ticket when you were thinking about it because of David Duke. So how many times does a man have to say, I want nothing to do with this guy, I rebuke him, I renounce him, I denounce him? Continue.
16: At a major press conference, and I'm saying to myself, how many times do I have to continue to disavow people? And the question was asked about David Duke and various groups, and I don't know who the groups are. I said, would you do me a favor and tell me the groups? He was unable to tell me.
15: He says, I'm just talking about David Duke and the Ku Klux Klan here, and you said, honestly, I don't know David Duke.
16: Okay, so let me tell you. I'm sitting in a house in Florida with a very bad earpiece that they gave me, and you could hardly hear what he was saying, but what I heard was various groups, and I don't mind disavowing anybody, and I disavowed David Duke, and I disavowed him the day before at a major news conference, which is surprising because he was at the major news conference, CNN was at the major news conference, and they heard me very easily disavow David Duke. Now I go and I sit down again, I have a lousy earpiece that is provided by them, and frankly, he talked about groups, he also talked about groups, and I have no problem with disavowing groups, but I'd at least like to know who they are. It would be very fair to disavow a group, Matt, if the group shouldn't be disavowed. I have to know who the groups are. But I disavowed David Duke. Now, if you look on Facebook, right after that, I also disavowed David Duke. When we looked at it and looked at the question, I disavowed David Duke. So I disavowed David Duke all weekend long on Facebook, on Twitter.
8: Okay, you get the point. By the way, I've said this before. The whole premise behind this is that Donald Trump is a racist, Donald Trump being supported by racists. And the town of over 100,000 that most voted for Donald Trump in 2016 was Abilene, Texas. Roughly 80% voted for Donald Trump. Guess which town of over 100,000 that most voted for Donald Trump, shortly after voting for Donald Trump, voted for their first black mayor? Abilene, Texas. Is this thing on? Now, let's talk about Hassan Piker, because that's the analogy here. David Duke is loathsome, as is Hassan Piker. But there has been no denunciation, no disavowal of Hassan Piker by Abdul El Sayed, by AOC, on whose live stream she once appeared, by Bernie Sanders, on whose live stream he once appeared, by Darielisa Avila Chevalier, whom he supported. I can go down the line. And let's again talk about Hassan Piker's greatest hits. Quote, "Democrats, listen to me. I know we don't always see eye to eye on a lot of stuff, but you have to literally at some point, I don't want to do this. I know you don't want to do this. Defend me. Be honest, I'm not this dangerous, toxic, radical force." Really? He said in 2019, America deserved 9/11. Later on, he apologized for using inappropriate language, but he never said, "I'm sorry." To my knowledge. If I'm wrong, please let me know. Accused Israel, of course, of being an apartheid state, which is insane, and accuses it of genocide, equally insane, in May of last year. There's no comparison between Israel and Hamas. One is a militant resistance comprised of orphaned soldiers born into a 77-year occupation. I'm assuming he's referring to Israel. The other is a... A militant resistance comprised of orphaned soldiers born into a 77-year occupation, referring to Hamas. The other is an ethno-religious supremacist apartheid state with nukes doing a genocide backed by the USA. Okay. Refer to Orthodox Jews as inbred. Refer to Zionism as a mental illness. Last year, live stream, quote, "In a totally just world, regardless of your background, any kind of effing Zionist tendency should be treated the same way as being an effing rabid neo-Nazi. You shouldn't even let someone like that be an effing local dog catcher. If you've ever exhibited any sort of positive feelings about the state of Israel," end of quote. Any sort of positive feelings? About October 7th, worst slaughter of Jews since the Holocaust, Piker said, quote, "It doesn't matter if rapes happen on October 7th. It doesn't change the dynamic for me," close quote. And he added, "Well, after all, no resistance movement is perfect." And about the Constitution, he said, quote, "F the Constitution. I wipe my blank with the Constitution. It's a piece of paper. F the Constitution. F this country." And about landlords in New York, who leave their property vacant rather than abide by the rent control laws that make them not profitable. Quote, "Kill them. Kill those mother effers. Murder those mother effers in the street. Let the streets soak in their effing red capitalist blood, dude." And those are just some of them. I could go on and on and on. Now, don't you think if Donald Trump has to renounce David Duke, that Abdul El Sayed ought to have to announce Hassan Piker, whom he refers to as Hassan?
10: Donald Trump, to my knowledge, never referred to David Duke as Davey. If he did, I didn't hear it. Here's Debbie Dingell from Michigan, who supports Abdul El Sayed, not happy she's being asked about Hassan Piker as she was on CNN. Number 71.
17: In some other news out of Michigan, Congressman, while I have you, I want to get to a Democratic Senate candidate in Michigan, Abdul El Sayed, who now appears to be distancing himself somewhat from far-left influencer Hassan Piker after Piker's very controversial comments about American Jews. El Sayed said in a statement that, quote, nobody speaks for this campaign besides me and my campaign spokespeople, end quote, and he accused politicians and pundits of trying to make this race about a Twitch streamer. Are you satisfied with how El Sayed has handled this uproar?
18: Look, I'm going to say this to you. I'm tired of people trying to drag me into it. I strongly disagree with many of the things that Hassan Piker said, from Israel to, quite frankly, if you're a woman who has fought against sexual violence and domestic violence her whole life, what he has said about rape, etc., is simply inexcusable. I don't understand some of the followers and why they follow people, and I got in trouble when I said maybe it's generational. He works out, and they say he looks buff. What he has said is just wrong. I think that what I know that this election's about in November is being able to reverse the health care cuts that we've had in this country, the millions of Americans that don't have
10: health care. Okay, then she goes on about health care. The issue, Congresswoman, is if you loathe what he said about rapes on October 7th, don't you believe the man you are endorsing, Abdul El Sayed, ought to renounce him, ought to disavow him, ought to promise not to campaign with him in the future? Now, just 2 weeks before his tragic assassination on September 10, 2025, conservative leader Charlie Kirk said,
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7: 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And it is revealed he's got this crazy pastor named Jeremiah Wright, really good friend of Louis Farrakhan, the nation's leading anti-Semite. I think he's now been displaced by Hassan Piker. And Obama refused to renounce him. This man married Michelle and Barack. He baptized their daughters.

0: So they had a long relationship. And Obama said something to the effect of, well, you know, he's like a crazy old uncle who says a lot of weird things. And then the sermon came out where Jeremiah Wright, as has Abdul El-Sayed, and of course Hassan Piker, suggested that our actions has caused the terrorism on 9/11. El-Sayed said, hurt people, hurt people. Hurt people, hurt people. Now, Obama called his campaign The Audacity of Hope. And in this sermon called The Audacity of Hope, Jeremiah Wright compared Hiroshima and Nagasaki to Sharpeville. Sharpeville took place in apartheid South Africa, where the apartheid government shot unarmed men, women, and children, sometimes in the back. He was listing all the horrible things that have happened in the world, and he compared what we did in Hiroshima and Nagasaki to what the South African government did during apartheid at Sharpeville. So I know Obama was in the pew and heard it. If you had heard somebody say that, would you have gotten up and walked out? Probably so. We know Obama did not because, he called his campaign The Audacity of Hope, which is from this speech. So after 9/11, here is Jeremiah Wright.
1: Stuff we have done overseas is now brought right back into our own front yards. America's chickens coming home to roost. Violence begets violence. Hatred begets hatred. And terrorism begets terrorism. A white ambassador said that, y'all, not a black.
0: America's chickens have come home to roost. We caused what happened on 9/11. Hassan Piker said the same thing. Abdul El-Sayed said the same thing. Obama had to drop kick Jeremiah Wright and did so. But Abdul El-Sayed, here is what Debbie Dingell said about how it keeps coming up. Number 44.
2: I'm done. So don't any reporter ask me again about Hassan Piker. It's not what November is about. Republicans are trying to make it. They're trying to divide us. And we got to stop letting them try to divide us. I don't agree with Hassan Piker on a lot of stuff. And I really don't agree with him on some of the woman things he said. And I'm still trying to figure out if the reason he exercises and looks buff is why he has so many followers.
0: So she still didn't call him an anti-Semite. She still didn't say that he should be denounced. I'm sick and tired of people asking me about Hassan Piker, and I'm not going to ask about it anymore. Trump didn't say that on Morning Joe. See, people keep asking me about this. How many times do you want me to rebuke this guy? Renounce this guy? I renounce him. I disavow him. I'm just not going to talk about it anymore, said Debbie Dingell. When you can end it by saying he should be discredited. He, Hassan Piker, should not be campaigning with Democrats. He's an anti-Semite who said vulgar things about women on October 7th. And nobody in our party who wants to be respected, who has got credibility, should appear on his show. That's what she should say, but she hasn't. Meanwhile, Hassan Piker is upset that people are quoting him for things he said that were offensive. How dare you? Number 52.
3: Means something that I've actively advocated against my whole life. It's orchestrated. It's completely orchestrated. Yeah, GL DeVittorio said, every Dem political figure falling for the trap of spending more time on Hassan Piker than attacking Republicans is at best easily duped, and at worst has something to gain from Democrats losing in November. Either way, they shouldn't be taken seriously as a leader nor advisor. And of course, on the other side of this, on the other side of this insane saga, is the reality that, I am being talked about in mainstream news every single day. And yet, despite my accessibility as a media figure, I don't get to talk on my own. You can't just interrogate my views. You can't have an interrogation of my views. You guys had Max Miller on. You know what I mean?
0: Now, later on, I'm going to talk about Stephen A. Smith upset that lefties won't come on his show. She's invited AOC on. She won't come on. But she'll come on Hassan Piker's live stream. What's wrong with this picture? The reason Republicans are bringing this up is because of the influence this man, Hassan Piker, apparently has over the Democratic Party. The offensive, vulgar, nasty, anti-Semitic things he has said. And he's not renounced. He's not rebuked. Debbie Dingell, I don't agree with everything Hassan Piker says. That's your criticism? Doesn't bother me that women were raped on October 7th? Well, I don't agree with everything he said. Maybe he lifts a lot of weights. That's what it is. He's very buff. What? 888-971-SAGE. Do not leave town.
4: SRN News, I'm Jason Walker. At least 8 people have died when a ferry with 270 on board capsized off the coast of Cyprus. One official says 237 people have been rescued. Search is underway for at least 22 others. Dozens of people have been evacuated from the depths of the Grand Canyon because of heavy rain and flooding. Now, no injuries have been reported, but an unconfirmed report says 12 to 15 people may be missing. Many people in New York beginning to turn against the mayor. Some immigrant-owned businesses in the city accusing Zoran Mamdani's administration of retaliation after they challenged his proposed government-run grocery stores. And Iceland voters have rejected a referendum to restart negotiations to join the EU. This is SRN News.
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6: From the Fox 45 Weather Authority team, I'm meteorologist Justin Chambers. Looking to see those temperatures into the 70s overnight with those clouds hanging around as well. We'll be warming up and heating up, too, into the new work and school week with temps into the 90s on Monday afternoon. Chance for an isolated thunderstorm as well. Those temps keep climbing. More of those low to even mid-90s into Tuesday, Wednesday, and Thursday, and more humidity also. From the Fox 45 Weather Authority, I'm meteorologist Justin Chambers. Talk Radio 680 WCBM.
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1: 888-971-SAG, 888-971-7243. I'm Larry Elder. We are Sarah Nucci. We're going to get into the Stop Nick Shirley Act in a minute, but just a couple more of Hassan Piker's greatest hits. He was in Beijing in November of last year, standing at Tiananmen Square, holding a Chinese flag. Quote, "I don't have any kind of patriotism in my heart for America," end of quote. Wore a Mao t-shirt. Said Mao was a great leader. How many people Mao responsible for killing, murdering? Is it 60 million? And he said this about Jews who support Israel. Quote, "Because people don't F with Israel any longer. And if Jews in America keep putting this idea out there that they are singularly invested in Israel, eventually someone's going to come around and take action. Not against the state of Israel, mind you, but against American Jews." End of quote. He also added this. Quote, "You're running around basically tying your entire entity to a country that inevitably will be seen as basically Jewish ISIS. And you're saying as Jews, this is all we care about. You're making anti-Semitism worse." End of quote. And this man has not been disavowed. This man has not been rebuked. This man has not been scorned. He ought not be able to get a table at Fatburger. But here he is, streaming, podcasting, a lot of followers. Debbie Dingell hasn't even renounced him. Abdul El-Sayed has not. AOC has not. Bernie Sanders has not. Hakeem Jeffries renounced the statement about anti-Semitism, but did not renounce him by name. That's how afraid they are of him. Was Donald Trump afraid to denounce, rebuke, disavow David Duke, even though you claim that it was David Duke and his white supremacists who were the backbone of Donald Trump's campaign in 2016? Can you say double standard? Can you say selective outrage? Can you say hypocrisy? This is Hassan Piker, April this year, discussing his relationship with Hassan Piker in front of Jamie Raskin, number 79.
2: Like, you know, at the end of the day, people play this game with us all the time, right? I'm sure you've gotten it, Summer, I got it. Like, well, here's this one thing that Hassan said. You now condemn him and everything he stands for. And I'm like, in what world does the world work this way? Like, in what world would you condemn somebody for something that they've said if you're serious about the project of actually persuading somebody?
1: I'm sorry, he said it in front of Hassan Piker. Sitting right on the bus, wearing a cap that says socialism. Play it again.
2: Like, you know, at the end of the day, people play this game with us all the time, right? I'm sure you've gotten it, Summer, I got it. It's like, well, here's this one thing that Hassan said. You now condemn him and everything he stands for. And I'm like, in what world does the world work this way? Like, in what world would you condemn somebody for something that they've said if you're serious about the project of actually persuading somebody?
1: So, no one wants to condemn Hassan Piker and his relationship with Abdul El-Sayed or AOC or Bernie Sanders. But poor Hakeem Jeffries gets reamed for daring to sit down with Jared Kushner. Here's a New York Times writer named Wajahat Ali, number 78.
3: I'm not making this up. Just earlier today, Democrat Hillary Scholten will not support Abdul El-Sayed. She's from Michigan. So when they say vote blue no matter who, Mary, they're revealing their
4: Yeah.
3: Like, you told us for 10 years vote blue no matter who. Oh, anyone to
4: the not that guy. Yeah, exactly.
3: Who's to the left of Hakeem Jeffries and Schumer, which is the majority of Democrats, you're willing to crush them. What type of leadership is this? And now you're telling me, I just gave you the receipts of the past week. You defended Randy Fine. You attacked Medicare for All. You attack Democratic Socialists instead of pivoting and attacking, I don't know, all the freaks in MAGA.
4: Yeah.
3: You met with Kushner, And now you're doubling down and attacking Abdul Sayyid essentially through proxy with Hassan Piker. And now you think you're going to be the leader. I don't care what I don't do this game.
4: Right.
3: I disagreed with AOC and Mamdani yesterday. They circled the wagons because they had to. It's internal DC, New York and DC.
5: Mic check coming up. 40 cast.
3: You're telling me Hakeem Jeffries is going to be the leader. I'm telling you that the Democratic Party is going to die. And I'm telling you that even if the Democrats win in 4 years, you're going to get your first America first Nazi president. And I'm willing to have Democrats be upset at me. I'm looking at the long term, Mary.
4: Absolutely.
3: If a Gavin Newsom, Hakeem Jeffries, Schumer wins, it's going to be the end of the Democrats.
1: So I'm just trying to connect the dots here. It's okay for Hassan Piker have a relationship with Abdul El-Sayed despite all the horrible.
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2: Like, you know, at the end of the day, people play this game with us all the time, right? I'm sure you've gotten it somewhere. I got it. He's like, well, here's this one thing that Hassan said. You now condemn him and everything he stands for. And I'm like, in what world does the world work this way? Like, in what world would you condemn somebody for something that they've said if you're serious about the project of actually persuading somebody?
1: You bet! 888-971-SAGE, 888-971-7243. I am Larry Yoda. We are Salem News Channel. So let's just summarize what's going on here. Hassan Piker's not getting the David Duke treatment. Donald Trump was told, asked over and over and over again to denounce, disavow David Duke, even though David Duke, nothing to do with him. He never appeared on a podcast hosted by David Duke. David Duke never campaigned with him. Donald Trump never even met him. Hassan Piker is everywhere. Said all the vulgar things I just now mentioned. And the only Democrat, other than John Fetterman, who said that this man ought to be renounced, and nobody with any kind of credibility should even be near him, was Josh Gottheimer, the New Jersey congressman. That's it. Debbie Dingell didn't do it. Hakeem Jeffries hasn't done it. Chuck Schumer hasn't done it. However, Hakeem Jeffries is being hammered for daring to sit down with Jared Kushner and talk about how things, how they might be able to work on things going forward. Here's what James Carville said about Hakeem Jeffries meeting with Jared Kushner, number 69.
13: And you do not meet with them. You do not meet with them. It said, you meet with Jared Kushner, we need to drag his before a committee and find about what backdoor dealing he's got going on with Steve Witkoff. And well, I'll meet with him. Don't meet with him. Don't have anything to do with him. Or these people. If you sitting there saying, I'm taking a meeting with them, now, people talk about institutional establishment. One thing that I know and you know, these are a pack of crooks and they're a pack of people that don't give a about the United States of America, and we don't want with them. No more meetings, no more. All right. Throw your right hand in there, put your left hand on the good book or whatever you put it on. And subject yourself to perjury. That's all I'm interested in. That's all Democrats are interested in of every kind of stripe. So let's cut the out.
1: So Jared Kushner is worse than Hassan Piker. Liz Peek is a conservative commentator, number 70.
14: By the way, the really crazy thing about this is, when did we first learn about James Carville? It was when he worked for Bill Clinton, a president who is beloved to this day because he worked, guess what, with Republicans across the aisle. So, I mean, he's a pretty good student of how that can turn out. So this is just plain stupid.
1: Meanwhile, Stephen A. Smith is calling out people on the left for ducking his show. Some of them will go on Hassan Piker's live stream, but not on Stephen A.'s show. Stephen A., welcome to the party. I, for years, tried to get Jesse Jackson to come on, wouldn't come on. One time I met him somewhere. Reverend, I'm trying to get you to come on my show. Would you... Called his office, didn't return the call. Al Sharpton, Maxine Waters, Terry McAuliffe, the former DNC chair, former governor of Virginia, ran to him. I said, trying to get you on my show. Would you mind coming? Yeah, I'll come on. Here's my number. Never came on. So I know the feeling, Stephen A. Number 54.
15: I've invited Don Lemon on this show. Don Lemon wants to talk privately first. But he said a whole bunch of things publicly. President Erin Haynes, from NABJ. I've invited her on the show. She wants to talk privately. after she spoke publicly. I've invited Jasmine Crockett on the show. Crickets, I ain't hear a word. I've invited Kamala Harris on the show. Crickets, I ain't hear a word. Publicly. Privately, Kamala Harris and I already met face to face. Over a year ago. 2 hours. Nobody brings that up. Michelle Obama has been invited on this show. Haven't heard a word. Kerry Champion and Jemele Hill have been invited on this show. I ain't got no problems. Ladies and gentlemen, I don't have time to have hate in my heart. I mean, maybe for one person who y'all all know, and I'll leave that alone. But outside of that, I really don't have time for hatred in my heart. I certainly don't hate any of these women. I've got nothing but love for them. Do you know that if Kerry Champion or Jemele Hill or any of those ladies wanted to meet with me, I would? Do you know if they wanted to come onto this show together, like we hosted a round table?
1: Okay, we get the point. They don't want to come on your show. I've had a Netflix syndicated show for a very long time. Gloria Allred and I used to be on the same station. She had Maxine Waters on all the time. I said, Gloria, next time you have Maxine Waters on, will you ask her why she won't come on my show? She comes on yours all the time. And to her credit, Gloria Allred asked her on her show why she wouldn't come on my show.
16: I don't know that much about him. I know he talk a lot about me, but I don't go on shows that are just entertainers. Gloria, you're a serious journalist. He's nothing but an entertainer. I just don't have time to go on a show and just for entertainment.
1: Gloria Allred is a serious journalist, but I am just an entertainer. So, Stephen A., welcome to the party. I don't mean the Republican Party. You never say he's a Republican in a million years, even though you listen to what he has to say. I bet in the privacy of his voting booth or mailing ballot, he's not voting for Democrats. Speculation. Now, whether you're climbing the corporate ladder, launching a new project, or just looking for that extra edge, your brain is your most valuable asset.
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1: 888-971-SAGE, 888-971-7243. I am Larry Elder. We are Salem News Channel. Coming up, Treasury Secretary Scott Bessent says Iran is panicking over the economic suffocation. Now, riddle me this. California Bar Association took away John D. Smith's license to practice law. Why? Because he represented Trump in challenges during the 2020 election. Suggested there were shenanigans, irregularities, if not illegalities, that warrant various states taking a look at their election to determine whether or not they ought to put it back in their own state legislature. He made novel arguments, arguments that the courts rejected. But the California Bar Association took away his law license for daring to represent a client zealously, which is what the canons of ethics require you to do. Lost his license. Meanwhile, the Philadelphia DA, Larry Krasner, stands up in front of a crowd and talks about blowing up the White House ballroom. Will Mr. Krasner lose his license to practice law? We're going to talk about that next hour. Also, Nick Shirley mic drops on a New York Times reporter over the so-called Stop Nick Shirley Act. All of this and more, 888-971-SAGE. Dolly Parton just died, as you know. In 2018, ABC News tried to get her to trash Donald Trump, and she wasn't going there, number 56.
18: We have a president of the United States who said those things on that bus.
19: I'm not addressing that. I do not get into that. Of course, I have my opinion about everybody and everything. But I learned a long time ago, keep your damn mouth shut if you want to stay in show business. I'm not in politics. I'm an entertainer.
18: And yet, you're also a role model.
19: Yes, I am. That's why I don't talk about people. So if you are deciding you may want to ask me something more serious, don't, because I'm not going to answer it.
18: Fair one. I might still ask.
19: Well, you can ask, but I might still tell you where to put it. If I don't know where you got it.
1: Take that, ABC. Pete Hegseth has awarded the U.S. Marines that ran towards danger. Abbey Gate, remember that? When Biden pulled out of Afghanistan the way he did? Number 60.
20: That trust. Gunnery Sergeant Jonathan Eby, Corporal Michael Gretzen, and Lance Corporal Jordan Houston. Gentlemen, Marines, welcome. Today we're here to look you in the eye and to deliver the recognition you earned 5 years ago. Because of what you did at Abbey Gate was not just a display of exceptional tactical skill and bravery. It was the very definition of the warrior spirit that we're reviving here and that preserves our nation and underpins our national defense. The mission these Marines were given was almost unfathomably unpredictable, difficult, and fraught with an unknown amount of risk, yet known at the same time, which is sort of the worst duality. And they stood in the direct blast zone with minimal cover.
1: 13 servicemen, women, killed at Abbey Gate. I'm Larry Elder.
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5: News this hour from Town Hall. I'm Jason Walker. Centers for Medicare and Medicaid Services blocking more than $1 billion in potentially improper Medicare lab payments. Spokesman says labs billed Medicare for tests that were never performed on patients to the tune of $1.6 billion. More than 150 lab providers have been booted from the program for alleged fraud. There are growing calls for a completely new overhaul of America's welfare system, modeled on the landmark reforms of the 1990s. Here's correspondent Ken Norman.
23: 30 years ago, a Republican-led Congress and President Bill Clinton required work for key benefits and gave states more control. Supporters say the results were dramatic. Adults receiving welfare fell from more than 4.4 million in 1995 to about 570,000 in 2024. Now, many Republicans want to extend work requirements across federal assistance programs for non-disabled adults with independence, not dependency, as the goal. Ken Lorman reporting.
5: She is, of course, very controversial, and some believe she might someday make a run for the White House. But right now, Alexandria Ocasio-Cortez is shaking up her team with several departures and some new faces.
24: A personnel change comes months before the progressive leader will decide whether to launch a presidential campaign. She's also weighing a run for Senate Minority Leader Chuck Schumer's seat, which is also up in 2028. AOC's years-long campaign manager and senior advisor Oliver Hidalgo Wollerbin is departing in September. Fiorella Beni, a longtime aide to AOC, took over as interim campaign manager this month. The moves have coincided with the expansion of the portfolio of AOC's chief of staff, Mike Koska. Bernie Bennett reporting.
5: More on these stories at townhall.com.
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5: New York City Mayor Zohran Mamdani taking another shot at Amazon, and critics warn shoppers just might pay the price.
25: Mayor Mamdani supports a Teamsters-backed bill requiring Amazon to directly hire delivery couriers. One study estimates the mandate could add $664 a year to the average New York household's costs, while putting up to 5,000 jobs at risk. Critics say the policy could drive operations out of the city, making deliveries slower and more expensive. Richard Boyd reporting.
5: E-cigarette maker Juul Labs receiving U.S. permission to sell an updated version of the vaping device. It includes an electronic age verification system to prevent underage use. The decision from the FDA means Juul can sell its new version of the vaping device for the first time since it was first launched in 2015. Breaking news and analysis, townhall.com. More evidence, Seattle is apparently losing its shine.
3: A Mercatus Institute study highlights Seattle's exodus as residents and businesses flee high costs and economic woes for red states like Idaho. Layoffs at tech giants, soaring house prices, and pro-union policies are accelerating the decline, prompting calls for policy shifts to retain talent and investment. Nearly one in four employers considers leaving due to high expenses, with companies like Starbucks and Zillow cutting Seattle jobs while expanding elsewhere.
5: Trump administration entering a major agreement with Venezuela that, if realized, could give the U.S. access to vast amounts of the South American country's untapped oil reserves at cost. President Trump says the deal was negotiated by Secretary of State Marco Rubio, Defense Secretary Pete Hegseth, and Venezuela's acting president, Delcy Rodriguez. More on these stories, townhall.com.
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9: From the Fox 45 Weather Authority team, I'm meteorologist Justin Chambers. Temperatures into the 70s overnight with those clouds hanging around as well. Heating back up on Monday as kids get back to school and we're getting back to work with highs back into the lower 90s and an isolated thunderstorm in the afternoon. From the Fox 45 Weather Authority, I'm meteorologist Justin Chambers from Talk Radio 680 WCBM.
4: 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Rob Carson at noon. And Sean Hannity at 3. And we're just getting started.
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33: 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I am Larry Elder. We are Salem News Channel. 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We're going to play what the Secretary of War said about remarks about the service members who lost their lives when Joe Biden pulled out the way he did from Afghanistan without advising our allies, leaving behind hundreds of Americans, thousands of Afghan collaborators, $7-8 billion worth of equipment. Claimed that nobody advised him that the Taliban would come back and the Afghan government would melt away when generals testified under oath that that's exactly the advice that they gave him. Donald Trump has renamed the Department of Defense the Department of War. You know, it was once called the Department of War. As you know, my father was a World War II Marine Staff Sergeant who was stationed on Guam. My mother also worked for the government during World War II. She worked in the Department of War. She was a typist, a clerk. And I saw commendations she received for her work. She was promoted several times. She lived in Washington, D.C. Just as an aside, she used to go to a club called The Cave, where she saw a young singer named Della Reese. And my mom told me when she saw her, I think she was a teenager at the time, the Della Reese, she said, I knew she was going to be a star. Fast forward several years later, I'm in the green room with Della Reese. She and I were on a program for different reasons, different segments. start talking. And I said, my mom told me she saw you when you were singing at a club in D.C. It was called either The Cave or The Cove. She said it was called The Cave. And I said, she said, my mom said she knew you were going to be a star from that point on, and she just, I got a kick out of that. But it was called the Department of War. And here is the Secretary of War, number 60.
2: That trust. Gunnery Sergeant Jonathan Eby, Corporal Michael Gretzen, and Lance Corporal Jordan Houston. Gentlemen, Marines, welcome. Today we're here to look you in the eye and to deliver the recognition you earned 5 years ago. Because of what you did at Abbey Gate was not just a display of exceptional tactical skill and bravery. It was the very definition of the warrior spirit that we're reviving here and that preserves our nation and underpins our national defense. The mission these Marines were given was almost unfathomably unpredictable, difficult, and fraught with an unknown amount of risk, yet known at the same time, which is sort of the worst duality. And they stood in the direct blast zone with minimal cover, fully aware of an imminent suicide threat. Yet they stayed on that line because they knew that their brothers in arms and thousands of innocents depended on them. For too long, leadership in this capital city failed to match that frontline courage with administrative backbone, inappropriately downgrading the original award submissions that these men rightfully deserved. You see, a military that downplays its frontline heroes to avoid uncomfortable political truths only projects weakness. The world watches how we treat our heroes. When they see a United States that fiercely defends, champions, and unties the hands of its warfighters, a country that corrects injustices and honors valor at the point of friction, they see an ironclad resolve of an unbreakable republic. By upgrading these awards, we are stating clearly that America's warriors will be fiercely supported, and our military's lethal edge will not be compromised by desk-bound bureaucracy or lawyers in the cheap seats.
33: Before we get into Nick Shirley, Gavin Newsom is selling his house. I think it's $7.5 million, something like that. And he said that someone found in his wine cellar a $5,000 bottle of wine. I had no idea, he said, I had a $5,000 bottle of wine. Who knew? Maybe somebody broke in and put it there. Yeah, I'm just like you. Don't you have a $5,000 bottle of wine in your wine cellar? I think in my parents' wine cellar, we had a bottle of Thunderbird, 98. Good price, not a good year. Wait a minute, we don't have a wine cellar. Wait, we don't have a cellar. So Gavin Newsom is saying he had no idea he had the $5,000 bottle of wine because he wants to be, you know, just a regular guy just like you. Number 43.
6: I'm not trying to impress you. I'm just trying to impress upon you. I'm like you. I'm no better than you. You know, I'm a 960 SAT guy. And I'm not trying to offend anyone, you know, trying to act all there if you got 940. But literally a 960 SAT guy. You've never seen me read a speech because I cannot read a speech. Maybe the wrong business to be in. My dyslexia, I haven't overcome dyslexia. I'm living with it. You know, I was a guy in the back of the classroom and my head down, just praying the teacher didn't call on me. I lost count of how many schools I had to go to. And, you know, I'll never, ever forget. My mom's choice was never to label me. She just had to struggle with me. And I walked in, I'll never forget this. It was probably eighth or ninth grade, walking home, got home early. My mom was always working, so, you know, I'm cooking, literally lived on Stouffer's lasagna, macaroni and cheese. And I got finished, you know, two pots of macaroni and cheese and got bored. And I went upstairs and there was a file cabinet open and it said Gavin. In fact, she had a weird name, Gavinsky. That was like my nickname. And I opened it up and it was all of these reports from the doctors. And I never realized I was going after school 3 days a week. I didn't know what for. And it was all around. It was the lisp and the reading, the B's and the R's were backwards, spelling which, W-I-C-H is about, you know, the whole. And I didn't, and I'm like, what is this? And that's when I learned I had quote unquote dyslexia. My mom was furious because she didn't want that to limit me.
33: Well, it sure didn't, did it? Hey, I'm just like you. I didn't do well on my SAT either, black people. Treasury Secretary Scott Bessent said the Iranian regime is panicking just 24 hours after he announced economic D-Day, number 37.
0: For decades, this regime has drawn strength from a calculus that regards Iranian retaliation as certain and American enforcement as negotiable. Under President Trump, that era is over. To the ordinary soldiers supporting this regime, as more and more of your paychecks stop or are supposedly just delayed, ask whether your commanders are leading your country to triumph or to ruin. And recall that the Berlin Wall fell when ordinary soldiers decided not to shoot at their own people. And to those who enable Tehran, do not discount the cost of testing Washington's resolve. No nation should expect to enjoy the rewards of our system while helping those who seek to destroy it.
33: Now, is it because people are not studying history that Leon Plessley can say what she just now said about MAGA and the Confederacy, number 40?
7: It is bigger than Trump. Because whenever we do the work of ousting the occupant of the old office, the Confederacy is still alive and well. That's all MAGA is. White supremacy is still alive and well. Anti-blackness will still be alive and well. Xenophobia, anti-LGBTQ.
33: The Confederacy will still be alive and well. Who is a party of Confederacy? Who is a party of slavery? Who is a party of Jim Crow? Whose members founded the KKK? Who's the party that is refusing to allow school choice while teachers who teach in urban schools with school-age kids put their own kids in private school? The Confederacy is alive and well. And when the reparations come, the only people that should pay are Democrats.
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1: 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I am Larry Elder. We are Salem News Channel. 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President Trump has signed an executive order renaming Lake Ontario Lake America. Not too surprisingly, the Canadians are not amused. Now, I did not know this. I learned it when he renamed the Gulf of Mexico the Gulf of America. You can just do it. Associated Press says there's no single international body that determines names of international bodies of water, and Trump has wide latitude over how the U.S. government recognizes geographic places and landmarks. End of quote. I mean, who else ever thought of that? I know Obama renamed Mount McKinley Denali. I think Trump put it back, didn't he? Mr. McConnell, can you look that up and see? I think Trump put it back. But you can just name stuff. Who knew? Lake Obama. Lake Bubba. Now,

0: Let's talk a little bit about fraud. Among the many things Trump is getting no credit for is exposing fraud all over the country, all sorts of programs, including especially Medicare and Medicaid fraud. Here's what Dr. Oz said, number 82.
1: Loss of fraud, waste, and abuse. But let me put it in the context of corruption, because that's what the real issue is. They're not just stealing our money. They're stealing our health. They're stealing people's lives. And they're stealing the American people's trust. We created these programs in a high trust environment 60 years ago. When people stop trusting the system, they start taking advantage of the system. And Americans and taxpayers in particular stop wanting to fund these programs. We're great people. We will always take care of folks who are vulnerable. We've got to do it the right way. And this nation is going to do it by making sure we don't waste money by paying it to multinational criminal organizations or small-time hoodlums who learned during the COVID pandemic that they could take advantage of the federal government. And that's what we're battling right now. So in Medicare, we've already stopped $42 billion from leaving the building. And that's the best way to stop fraud. Never leaves the building here in Washington. The $2 trillion that my agency, CMS, Medicare, Medicaid, pays out cover 170 million Americans. It's well-spent money. If you keep the American people healthy, they produce, they value their lives. It's the right thing to do. We just talked about two great examples with cancer drugs. But you got to spend the money for the right reasons. And when fraud, unfortunately, steals the trust we have in the system, the whole system begins to get corrupt and implodes. And I want to point something out. Part of the problem is we don't have all arms of government working together normally. Now that's changed. The president created a task force.
0: Now, wouldn't you think that even if you hate Donald Trump's guts, exposing fraud means that your taxpayers in your state will be saving money? It means that those for whom the program was designed will be getting benefits that they otherwise wouldn't get. Wouldn't this be a good thing? Au contraire, mon frère, welcome to this great state of California. Something called Bill AB2624 that Gavin Newsom has signed into law. Opponents of it call it the Stop Dick Shirley Act. And what it does is it now makes private the addresses of individuals who work with certain immigrant support groups. Now, it's already illegal to dox people. There's already laws in the books for that. This appears to be specifically going after people who expose fraud in these pro-immigrant groups. An opponent, Carl DeMaio, Republican lawmaker from San Diego, said the bill would, quote, allow activists and taxpayer-funded organizations to demand the removal of video evidence, even if it captures misconduct in plain view, and threatens journalists with massive financial penalties. Close. What about freedom of the press? What about the First Amendment? There was a rally against this bill, and Nick Shirley was one of the speakers, number 49.
2: Thank you, thank you. Welcome to the California Republic. Here in California, the politicians, instead of going after the fraudsters, they've now gone after those that are going to expose the fraud. Yeah. There's actually no need for this bill. And AB 2624, also known as the Stop Nick Shirley Act, was only created after I'd exposed widespread fraud here inside of America. They've essentially created a protected class by calling this group, the Immigration Support Service Providers, saying that I and you cannot expose them. Politicians have learned that they can use immigrant communities and use nonprofits and NGOs and funnel millions upon millions of your tax dollars into these nonprofits, NGOs, and for so long nobody ever looked into it. And then I did. And look what they're doing now. These are the same NGOs and nonprofits that help facilitate the trafficking of over 300,000 children here inside the United States. Now they want to prohibit people from being able to go and film these locations to expose them.
3: Save the kids!
2: Yeah. This new law, you got to think about who it was created by. It was created by Mia Bonta. Mia Bonta is the wife of the Attorney General Rob Bonta. While the Attorney General is supposed to go and prosecute the fraudsters, his wife is actively creating bills to stop the fraudsters from being exposed. The co-sponsor of this bill was Churla. Churla has received over $80 million of your tax dollars to help facilitate the illegal immigration here inside of California.
3: Where's our money going?
2: None of our money should be going towards illegal migrants, nor should be going towards these nonprofits that are funded by your tax dollars. Then this bill was fast-tracked. They heard we were having this rally. So last week they brought it forth towards the Senate. Not a single Democrat voted against it.
0: We come back. He had a very interesting mic drop encounter with a New York Times reporter over the Stop Nick Shirley Act. I'm Larry Elder.

0: SRN News, I'm Jason Walker. Authorities in Columbia, South Carolina say one police officer has been killed, another wounded, after responding to a call concerning a domestic dispute. The suspect, who reportedly had a lengthy criminal record, also died. The slain officer was 29, leaves behind a wife and two small children. At least eight people have been killed after a ferry with 270 on board capsized off the coast of Cyprus. An official says 237 people rescued. A search is underway for about two dozen more. The vessel faced adverse weather conditions and began to take on water just moments after departure. And dozens of people have been evacuated from the Grand Canyon after very heavy rain and possible flooding. No injuries have been reported. SRN News.
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2: From the Fox 45 Weather Authority team, I'm meteorologist Justin Chambers, looking to see those temperatures into the 70s overnight with those clouds hanging around as well. We'll be warming up and heating up, too, into the new work and school week with temps into the 90s on Monday afternoon. Chance for an isolated thunderstorm as well. Those temps keep climbing, more of those low to even mid-90s into Tuesday, Wednesday, and Thursday, and more humidity also. From the Fox 45 Weather Authority, I'm meteorologist Justin Chambers for Talk Radio 680 WCBM.
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11: 888-971-SAGE, 888-971-7243. I am Larry Elder. We are Salem News Channel. So the New York Times reporter questions Nick Shirley. Why are you calling it the Nick Shirley Act? Because this legislation was introduced before your video ever hit the screen. So this is not about you. Really? Number 80.
12: So I was just, the people who are supporting this bill, like the, they say that has nothing to do with you, that they introduced it long before you had come to California, but it's really not about your work here.
13: True.
12: Why do you say it's not true?
13: Because I announced
9: on January 31st, I was coming to California. I had already filmed the videos. The word had already gotten out that I filmed inside these immigration support service providers. Mm-hmm. And then they created the bill before I published the video.
12: They say that it has to do with work, like experiences that immigration service providers have been having for quite a long time, including last year, like that they were not aware of your work when they felt that there was a need for this bill.
9: It's a lie, quite frankly. And there's already laws out for people that are being doxxed and for people that are being threatened. Mm-hmm. There's no need for this bill. They're making a protected class by specifically saying immigration support service providers. And they say included but not limited to, and they list a whole bunch. But what does that exactly mean? It's so broad that quite literally anything underneath them could be an immigration support service provider. There's 10 million immigrants here inside the state of California.
12: So my understanding is that the bill actually like adds immigration services to existing categories of people who already had this safe at home protection.
9: Yeah, so they're putting them inside of this new program. Uh-huh. Yet they don't actually, they're making a new protected class for people that work inside
12: in
9: immigration support
12: program.
9: Service programs. Uh-huh. There's already laws for people that are being doxxed and threatened.
12: Uh-huh.
9: That safe at home program is for people who are trying to escape their predators that are attacking
12: right.
9: them.
12: And so what is it that like you feel that you've done that would be prohibited by this law?
9: Have you read the bill?
12: Yeah, it does say that it only applies, like someone has to apply for this protection. It's not like they automatically get it. They have to show that they're being threatened, that they have like a law enforcement in like approval.
9: So imagine a fraudster uh-huh. who knows he's committing fraud.
12: Uh-huh.
9: He's like, oh, well, now underneath this bill, if I'm committing fraud, I'm just going to go enroll into this program. And therefore, when someone comes up to expose my fraud, I can just give them a written paper. A written demand, and they can't publish the video according to the law.
12: And you think they could easily just fake that they're being like facing a threat?
9: The harassment. It says harassment on that bill. It says unwelcome visitation, unwelcome visits, like unreasonable fear.
12: Okay.
9: If I go expose a fraudster, are they going to be fearful?
12: Uh-huh.
9: Well, of course.
12: Okay. And then what about the part of the bill that says like it's only unlawful to post the information if you're doing so to incite violence or make a threat? Like if you're just posting it for information to inform the public, that wouldn't be a violation, would it?
9: Who's to say that? Who's to say that if I expose it
12: uh-huh.
9: and then I expose it to somebody else and then a third party comes in and incites violence or harassment? What does that mean? That means that they could literally hire somebody to go commit the crime
12: mm-hmm.
9: and say that third party was because of Nick Shirley. Then Nick Shirley is responsible for that crime. And then we're going to give Nick Shirley a $4,000 fine. So you as a journalist, if you go expose a Learing Center, do you know what a Learing Center is?
12: I watched your videos about that.
9: Okay, yeah. So if you go expose a Learing Center where there's no kids at the daycare, they receive uh-huh. $1.9 million, and it just opens up a whole entire fraud ring, and then I expose it.
12: Uh-huh.
9: A bunch of other people come in and say someone throws, I don't know, say somebody paintballs the building, right? They cause fear for that building.
12: Uh-huh.
9: And then you're responsible for the actions of a third party. But that fraud was real. So, like, how it completely breaks the trust and the amendment of the freedom of press by putting other crimes upon another person for reporting the truth. People said the Minnesota fraud wasn't true for a long time. And now we're seeing that people are being arrested nearly each and every single week, and people are pleading guilty to that fraud. But the Democrats and the mainstream media said that fraud wasn't real. So we just had New York Times come up and interview me. They literally couldn't finish the interview because I told her why this bill is a violation of the First Amendment, and she was literally left speechless. Tells you all you need to know.
13: See her face. And it's what you're a reporter, right? And you expose somebody, and somebody, some third party, does something. Are you responsible for it because you exposed it? Well, they said you had nothing to do with it. Well, actually, I announced I was coming. I announced I was posting this. That's when they started doing the legislation. So you think somebody would say that they're being harassed when they're not being harassed? You mean the same people that are defrauding the government out of millions of dollars might mislead government by suggesting they're being harassed when they're in fact not being harassed? Say it ain't so. Now we come back. The Philadelphia DA has threatened to blow up the White House ballroom. Why isn't he being...
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1: 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So this is the Philadelphia District Attorney, Larry Krasner, number 57.
2: And I'm going to have a paperweight sitting on my desk. You know what that paperweight's going to be? It's going to be a piece of the ballroom after we all blow it up. That's what it's going to be. In an official ceremony, just so we're clear. In an official ceremony, we're going to blow it up, and we're going to get the taxpayers their money back by selling all the pieces as paperweights, and I will have one on my desk.
1: You hear that person yell, I want a piece. I want a piece. Here's what the Attorney General Todd Blanche said about this, number 74.
3: I'm sure you know the Philadelphia District Attorney, Larry Krasner. He was talking about the ballroom, the President Trump's ballroom. In a press conference yesterday, the headline said, Philadelphia District Attorney says, we're going to blow it up when discussing Trump's White House ballroom. Obviously, I hope he was speaking metaphorically. When do you think that this will get resolved so that the ballroom can be built?
4: Well, the ballroom is being built, and it's disgusting that a district attorney in Philadelphia, who, by the way, has a city with its own problems, is so focused on what the president is doing at the White House. And by the way, and so that's something we're continuing to litigate. The ballroom is being built. It's not stopped. And the Supreme Court issued the stay, which allows us to continue the work. And this isn't just about a safe, secure place for the president and his family and world leaders. It's also a national security issue, which we've been talking about now for months and months and months, and the fact that you even have a local district attorney, instead of focusing on his own city's problems, his own city's crimes, talk about, quote, blowing it up, is reflective of how divisive and unfortunate the Democrats have made this issue. But, yes, we're going to continue to build the ballroom. President Trump has promised that to the American people, and we're going to continue to back him up in court to make sure that it can get.
1: Now, this is John Eastman. John Eastman was disbarred for having the temerity to represent Donald Trump when Donald Trump was challenging the 2020 election. He made arguments that were rejected, mostly on procedural grounds, and the California State Bar Association took away his license to practice law, number 58.
5: And then I can't even begin to tell you how surreal the criminal charges are. I'm an unindicted co-conspirator number 2 in the Washington, D.C. case that Jack Smith bought. And I'm indicted co-conspirator number 3 in Georgia for giving testimony to the Georgia legislature. The testimony says there's lots of evidence of illegality and fraud. I think you should investigate it. And if you agree, then you have some legal authority, constitutional authority, to do something about it. That is apparently, and so the charge is soliciting members of the legislature to violate their oaths of office.
1: Now, Larry Krasner is a district attorney. The American Association Bar Association has criminal justice standards for prosecution. They are aspirational. A prosecutor, quote, serves the public interest and should act with integrity and balanced judgment. Prosecutors should, quote, avoid an appearance of impropriety, close quote. A prosecutor's public statements should, quote, be respectful even if expressing disagreement. Should promote civility and a commitment to professionalism. Now, you are a defendant before this county. And you are a pro-Trump defendant. Based on what Krasner said, do you think he and the people working in his office will treat you as fairly as they would if you were a defendant who was a Democrat? What if you are a juror, prospective juror, and it is somehow revealed that you're a conservative, you're a pro-Trump person? You think it's likely to be seated on that jury panel as someone who dislikes Donald Trump based on what the Philadelphia DA has just now said? It's my long way of saying if John Eastman gets disbarred, loses his license to practice law simply for making arguments that courts don't accept, don't like, which is what a lawyer is supposed to do to represent a client zealously within the bounds of the law, and you lose your law license. What about somebody who stands up in front of a group of people and riffs about blowing up the White House? And with all due respect to Fox News, it didn't sound to me like he was speaking metaphorically. So I'm going to have a chunk as a paperweight on my desk. We're going to sell it off to get to reimburse taxpayers for the money that they spent. Did that sound metaphorical to you? But John Eastman can no longer practice law for daring to represent Donald Trump. And this guy can stand up there as a district attorney and make the comment that he just now made, and it's not a problem. Let's hear it one more time, number 57.
2: And I'm going to have a paperweight sitting on my desk. You know what that paperweight's going to be? It's going to be a piece of the ballroom after we all blow it up. That's what it's going to be. In an official ceremony, just so we're clear. In an official ceremony, we're going to blow it up, and we're going to get the taxpayers their money back by selling all the pieces as paperweights, and I will have one on my desk.
1: Chuck Schumer apologized when he said, Justice Kavanaugh, Justice Gorsuch, you're going to reap the whirlwind once these decisions come down. Remember that? Threatening justices of the Supreme Court? He apologized. This guy got a laugh line. It's disgusting. He is a district attorney. Here's a Democratic Senator Tammy Duckworth. Same thing, number 25.
6: And so, let's make sure that we don't let Republicans steamroll us again, because I want to leave tire tracks on the backs of those Republicans as we steamroll them.
1: I want to leave tire tracks on the backs of those Republicans as we steamroll them. You know, what do you say? Can you imagine anybody saying that about, oh, I don't know, Barack Obama? Of course not. 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
9: You know, Willie, this is what happened in the Jim Crow South when a black man would be shot. Like in another lifetime, justice would not be served. You know, we saw this happen to civil rights workers. We saw this happen to black men. We saw this happen time and again where somebody would be shot dead and no justice would follow or a jury would acquit. That's now happening in 2026. That's now happening in Minneapolis, Minnesota, because the Trump administration is trying to protect people that gunned down an American citizen in the streets of America.
1: 888-971-SAGE, 888-971-7243. I am Larry Elder, Salem News Channel. He's referring to the death of the nurse, Alex Pretty. We talked earlier about the deep dive that Rob Schmidt of Newsmax did, and it's all a crock. Arlene is in Woodbury, Minnesota. Arlene, you're in the Larry Elder Show. Thank you so much for calling.
10: Hi, Larry.
1: Hi.
10: Today is the first day of the Minnesota State Fair, and there's a headline that says, "Officials sue to keep games from the State Fair," and with a subtitle of, "What happens if they show up anyway?"
1: Another thing that's happening here
10: is Omar's son's apartment or wherever he lives, it was raided, and he has guns and ammunition in his apartment. And she was the one that was arguing against the Second Amendment. So two things going on right now in Minnesota.
1: That's Ilhan Omar's son?
10: Yep, or whatever he is related to her. But this headline, it just came out today.
1: Wow. Yeah, we played the sheriff of that county yesterday. He was warning the Somali gangs. He said, you know, we've had gangs before, but generally speaking, this is kind of a area where people just recognize there's not going to be any violence. And it's not a problem. He said, I've never had the number of threats of violence that I've had this year from these Somali gangs.
10: Well, they've been terrorizing parts of Minneapolis for a while.
1: Mm-hmm.
10: So I don't know what he's talking about. That's not true. But I'm just going to keep an eye on it. I normally go to the fair. I'm not sure if I'm going to go this year or not.
1: Wow. Well, Arlene, thank you very much for calling. I appreciate it. Do we have that clip from the sheriff? Let's hear it.
11: We've had gangs coming to the Minnesota State Fair for 30, 40 years. But they've always agreed the fair is neutral ground. And let's all go have fun and respect the fairgrounds. We've had Hell's Outcast, Hell's Angels here. The Hell's Outcast used to hang by the pickle stand. I've been here for many, many years, but we've never had threats of violence like we're having from the Somali gangs.
1: Let's do this again tomorrow. I will be here on time. You better be as well. God bless.
12: What can I say? Mamba out.
13: The mic has been dropped all across America.
14: 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Put down the mic.
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17: News this hour from Town Hall. I'm Jason Walker. Police in Columbia, South Carolina say an officer has died and other wounded after responding to a domestic dispute. The suspect, who reportedly had a very lengthy criminal record, also died. Slain officer was 29, leaves a wife and two small kids. White House preparing to mark the anniversary of the 9/11 attacks.
18: Of course, schedules can always change, but for now, media outlets reporting President Trump will attend the 9/11 ceremony marking 25 years since the terrorist attack at the Pentagon. Vice President J.D. Vance scheduled to attend the somber annual reading of the names of those killed in the Twin Towers at Ground Zero. 9/11 this year falls on a Friday, the day after Republicans wrap up a two-day midterm convention in Dallas, which the president is scheduled to be at. After 9/11, President Trump is scheduled to head to Ireland, where he will meet with staff at our U.S. Embassy and then attend the Irish Open Golf Tournament at his golf course there. Laura Winters reporting.
17: Well, new cost of living data is fueling a debate over which states deliver real affordability. Here's correspondent Richard Boyd.
19: The 2025 Cost of Living Index from World Population Review ranks the five most expensive states as Democrat-led, while the lowest cost states are Republican-led. On average, the data shows living costs roughly 15% lower in red states than blue states. Conservatives say the numbers challenge claims that more Democratic policies will make America more affordable. Richard Boyd reporting.
17: Iceland voters rejecting a referendum to restart negotiations in order to join the European Union. Media reports from Reykjavik say opponents defeated the measure by a margin of 52.8% to 47.2%. More on these stories, townhall.com.
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17: Haitians continue dealing with ongoing violence and hunger.
21: UNICEF says six children and seven women have been released by a gang in Haiti after more than 50 people were kidnapped near the capital, Port-au-Prince, nearly a week ago. The United Nations Children's Agency says it's a rare moment of hope amid the violence threatening children in Haiti. Meanwhile, at a shelter in Port-au-Prince, children play as their parents worry about how they'll be fed. A UNICEF report released Friday says 1 in 13 children between 6 months and 5 years old in Haiti are suffering from acute malnutrition. I'm Donna Warder.
17: Officials say dozens have been evacuated from the depths of the Grand Canyon because of heavy rain and flooding. National Park Service says flash flooding destroyed footbridges over a creek that flows into the Colorado River, and that sent large boulders and other debris downstream. Breaking news and analysis, townhall.com. Correspondent Julie Walker reports now on a Massachusetts man's desperate search for his wife, caught in the deadly Nepal flooding half a world away.
0: Of the roughly 3,000 still missing in the Nepal-Tibet floods and mudslides, about 90 are Americans, including Juwani Jyoti from Lexington, Massachusetts. Her husband, Sanjeev Rai, left their children at home to go there and find her.
3: I don't know whether she's alive. She's not.
0: The Indian-American woman was on a retreat 7 hours from Kathmandu when geologists say a glacier burst, sending a massive wall of water, mud, and rocks down a mountain, wiping out an entire village along with all the surrounding roads. Her phone still pings there. I'm Julie Walker.
17: In the meantime, the death count in that tragedy has now surpassed 800, but officials say several thousand people are missing. More on these stories, townhall.com.
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22: From the Fox 45 Weather Authority team, I'm meteorologist Justin Chambers. Temperatures into the 70s overnight with those clouds hanging around as well. Heating back up on Monday as kids get back to school and we're getting back to work with highs back into the lower 90s and an isolated thunderstorm in the afternoon. From the Fox 45 Weather Authority, I'm meteorologist Justin Chambers from Talk Radio 680 WCBM.
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26: Hi.
25: We're just getting started.
26: We are just getting started.
25: Deep voice guy said that. If you're just getting started,
26: we are just getting started. We are just getting started.
25: Wow.
26: It's true.
25: Welcome to the last day of August.
26: It is. This is your last chance to get out there in August the right way. So do it. I don't know what that means, but you got an extra day to do it. We don't have many months with 31 days. Actually, we have several. But get out there and do it.
25: 30 days has September, April, June, and November. All the rest have 31 except poor February that only has 28 or 29 days, I remember, from first grade. That's the only thing that I got from grammar school.
26: I have a phone with a calendar. After that happened, I have a calculator.
25: Uh-huh.
26: I have and then if neither of those work.
25: Oh.
26: To my car, I've got Android Auto. I just installed a new head unit in my truck and upgraded. And I can go, hey, Google, how many days are in the month of August? And it will answer me.
25: I saw that, by the way. You just reminded me of the flock camera debate that continued over the weekend.
26: Oh, yes, yes.
25: I mean, that's starting just slowly. It was simmering and then kept getting bigger, bigger, bigger, bigger, bigger, bigger.
26: Yeah.
25: And it was interesting because it was, you know, Cam Higby. I remember Cam Higby. Remember the riots in California?
26: Yeah.
25: He was the guy that was covering them all the time.
26: Yeah. Yeah. Yeah.
25: Well, he's a proponent of flock cameras.
26: Right.
25: And he posted that, look at, you know, we had said the other day, look at the IRS gets from you. I mean, the IRS, it's like,
26: yeah.
25: what information can you get? And he was, trying to make the argument, well, look what your cell phone gets from you. Mm-hmm. And it was pointed out, he did this on X, and it was pointed out by, you know, the people that read it, the community notes that, yeah, but everything is voluntary on your phone.
2: Yes.
25: You can cut it out. But what I saw was the most interesting thing. It was somebody in law enforcement that said this. And it relates to the story that I told, I think it was last week.
2: Mm.
25: And that's, if you don't have flock cameras and something happens with the make of car, the police go after, and they don't get a license plate, the police go after everyone that has that make of car.
2: Yeah.
25: And it happened to me.
2: Mm-hmm.
25: It happened to me when there was a hit and run.
2: Mm-hmm.
25: And all of a sudden, one day I'm, you know, and I wasn't even on that road. It was like, and just anybody that they had that make of car that they identified, they eventually tracked down. And right. they tracked me down. And it was an Irving police officer pulled up to, I don't live in Irving, Texas. And all of a sudden I can just see the camera. I was looking at my phone. I go, what's that? Somebody in front of my house? Police officer. Irving, Texas. What's an Irving, Texas police officer walking up to my house for?
2: Mm-hmm.
25: And it was my make of car that had hit somebody, and mm-hmm. they were going all around. And this person, law enforcement on X, was saying, well, you have a choice. You know, either you get the license plate there or the police eventually come to your house. Even if it's not you who did it, the police are going to come to your house and they're going to ask you questions. So one way or another, your privacy is going to get invaded. But it was made, and we made the point earlier, it is not unconstitutional under current precedent to do what they did, to have flock cameras. You may think it should be, but under precedent, when you look at the DUI roadblock, as we said, the Supreme Court decision on that, where you had people like Thomas, Thomas and one of them, was Ford. And then, Scalia also said it.
2: Right.
25: Scalia also said it back then. He goes, you're out in public. There is no privacy on the outside of your vehicle.
2: Right.
25: It doesn't exist.
2: Right. Yeah.
25: You may want it, and you can see, as we said, what's going to stop it is the same thing that stop, you know, red light cameras, and that would be public going, we just don't want it.
2: Well, and, you know, it's not like the government is putting a camera outside your window of your home, pointing in, and then forcing you to keep the blinds open. That's Amazon that does that.
25: Well,
2: no, it's the thing is that when you talk about sharing public roads, this is the question is, with the flock cameras, is the potential for abuse.
25: Or the abuse that's happened already.
2: That's happened already, using it to,
25: right,
2: you know, follow an X or trace, you know, whatever. I mean, there's been a couple of cases that really stood out. And then also track behavior and determine, without a warrant, saying, okay, when they did the NSA files, and
25: right,
2: they rounded up everybody's phone records, and it was like, well, they didn't hear any conversations, they didn't tape any calls, they didn't do any of that, but they can determine a pattern of behavior. Well, John went and saw his therapist, then he went to the pharmacy, or called the pharmacy, he called his therapist, then he called the pharmacy, and then he called the gun range to book. He called the gun range. We don't know what he did, but he called a gun store and then called the gun range. And all this happened in one afternoon. All right. And then you start setting up this precedent for trying to establish behavior. And, you know, this is one thing that we talked about with the Patriot Act. This is very different from the Patriot Act, except the one similarity is, again, the potential for abuse and tracking any given person. My great concern
26: has always been with AI, not just what the bad guys can do. That's a given, right? The bad guys are always working on however they can get to you. You know, they put fake card swipes at the pump and then get your credit card information and you don't even recognize that you just, you know, you just use your card at the pump and they just got every bit of information off it. They're going to clone your card and by the morning they're going to, you know, they're going to use it. Well, the bigger concern for me, the great concern is other nations' leadership, but our own nation included, and the government deciding they want to start building patterns of behavior through AI, and AI deciding that it's going to break out of its sandbox and that its job is, you know, we get 5 years down the road, is to use these flock cameras to determine patterns of behavior and then report those patterns of behavior as suspicious. And that's where things really get hairy. That's where things really get concerning.
4: Something, though, we've talked for, I don't know, 3-4 years, and it's supposed to be coming out in the next year, was the inside cameras in your car.
26: Yeah.
4: Looking to see if you're tired or intoxicated.
26: Right.
4: That will shut down your vehicle.
26: Right. Those are supposed to be, as far as we know, mandatory for the cars coming up next year.
4: I don't think they've come up with a system, though. But you and I've talked about it for the longest time. Other concern, not a bleep from the public. Nothing.
26: Right.
4: Does the public not pay attention to any of this until the systems are actually working?
26: Yeah. No, yes, the answer is yes, that's how they behave.
4: Because
26: they absolutely set it aside until someone gets a ticket or in this case, their car would shut down, would not operate. The car would be disabled. Now, we can have a debate about, you know, Louise or Karen. Yeah, Karen. Wow. She's always texting on her way to work. So she's looking down a lot. Her head's going down a lot. That's one of the measurements for being too tired, is your eyes or your head looking downward. Actually, for truck drivers back in the day, I don't know if the company still exists, but you could get this thing that basically would hook on your ear, like an earbud. And then if your head tilted down too often, it would set an alarm off. Now, you had to choose to use that, and it didn't report to anything. It just set off a noise to keep you awake. And now, truck drivers use our radio program for noise. Because that's pretty much all it is.
4: But when you look at the fact that the public is furious about cameras outside the vehicle, but inside the vehicle,
26: that's a great point.
4: Nobody has said a word about it. In fact,
26: it's still, as far as we know, on the way.
4: And Congress passed it.
26: Yeah.
4: Congress passed it, and the Republicans tried to rescind it. The Republicans couldn't get enough vote to rescind cameras inside your car.
26: Right.
4: But outside the car, the whole nation is going ape manure.
26: Yes. Yes.
4: I mean, it's just, I find it humorous. And so I have to ask the question. Does the public not pay attention to anything?
26: No, they don't until it starts.
4: Except, can you believe that cornerback on the team that was going to be the fifth cornerback was cut, and they kept the guy's going to be the seventh, and he's in there, and there's this passion and anger and fury? And it's like,
26: NFL season started, didn't it?
4: Yeah, well, the cuts were all yesterday. Yeah. I just used that because I was going through social media, and people are like furious about stuff, and I'm like, my God, the things that matter, people don't care about until it's already there. And then they go, how did this happen? Because you weren't paying attention. Why do you think that the socialists are grabbing a hold and doing well in the polls? Because the damn public's going, what's going on with my favorite sports today?
26: Yeah, until they get...
4: It's a bigger news item that the Buffalo Bills in their new stadium have to replace the damn natural turf.
26: Oh, yeah.
4: I went to the New York Times. It was the lead article online. It's grass in a damn football stadium.
25: Yeah. All right, I'm going to calm down a

0: Congress can't, the Republicans can't even sit there and go, no, sorry, we can't have that. And they're like, well, you know, there'll be plenty of information. We're like, talk about information that could be used to set a pattern that, that could go at, that, that could destroy your life based on you being tired and not drunk.
1: Right.
0: You know, who knows? I mean, what would be the next thing once they have them in the cars? Your car is stopped. Does it inform the police that there's a car on the side of the road?
1: Right.
0: You know, where does it go from, you know, where does it go from that point?
1: My, you know, and again, my great concern is that you have AI integrated. And when you have AI integrated and the government has, well, if the government has ownership in AI. The first answer you'll get is, well, national defense. Mm-hmm. Okay. We talked about this. Remember how many conservatives with the NSA phone records were totally on board for it. Defending it fully.
2: Mm-hmm.
1: And when

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5: Breaking news this hour from Town Hall. I'm Rex Thomason. Iran has launched missiles at American bases in Jordan. All of those missiles knocked down, according to U.S. military officials. The Iranian attack came after the U.S. fired on Iranian missile launchers on an island in the Strait of Hormuz.
6: The U.S. said it carried out a limited, precise action to protect trade and shipping after Iranian forces were observed getting ready to launch rockets with sea mines into the Strait of Hormuz. Iranian media reported sounds of explosions near Larak Island, and Iran's Revolutionary Guard said several of its fighters and civilians were killed and injured. The guards vowed a response and punishment. Overnight, Jordan's armed forces said 8 Iranian missiles were intercepted in its airspace. The latest exchange of fire comes just days after the Trump administration said that it was shifting to tight economic sanctions rather than military options to try to end its war with Iran.
5: The BBC's Yolande Nell in Jerusalem. Flash flooding in the Grand Canyon has killed one person. At least 14 others are missing.
7: This happened to hit the perfect spot of lining up in the Grand Canyon where it did along Bright Angel Creek. I mean, it's basically a cliff face, like 4,000 feet or so. So that water is just kind of falling straight onto rock and just running straight down into the canyon.
5: Carter Humphreys at the National Weather Service in Flagstaff. Forecasters warn the danger may not be over yet with more rain, more thunderstorms possible today. The flooding catastrophe along the Nepal-Tibet border has claimed more than
8: than 900 lives. Close to 5,000 people are still unaccounted for. Jury deliberations resume today in the trial of Massachusetts mother Lindsay Clancy. She's charged in the strangulation deaths of her three young children. She claims postpartum psychosis. The Dow futures are down 81 points, so the Nasdaq futures are off 44. More on these stories at townhall.com.
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11: 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Here's Chuck Whitaker with traffic and weather on the threes.
12: There's a delay on the Harbor Tunnel Thruway. I'm not sure if this is an accident. The report was it was a medic call southbound 895. It's in the area of the ramp at Potee Street. So you pay the toll, you come south across the steel bridge, and after that, you have to go to the right lane, single lane right now on the southbound side of 895. So very quickly, we're going to back up through the tunnel and come back out on the other side. If you're coming down from O'Donnell Street, you need to be prepared for that. It's very slow leaving the toll plaza. Once you do, stay in the right lane, you'll be able to get through. About 45 minutes ago, we had a minor wreck at Arundel County at the ramp at Route 100 at the intersection there and the interchange at Route 170. I'm Chuck Whitaker with traffic and weather on the threes on Talk Radio 680 WCBM.
13: Your Fox 45 forecast. We've got a hot and humid day ahead of us, mostly cloudy with highs in the upper 80s, feel like temperatures in the 90s, a chance for a stray shower, an isolated storm. After that, partly cloudy and mild tonight, lows in the low 70s. From the Fox 45 Weather Authority, I'm meteorologist Amy Aronson for Talk Radio 680 WCBM.
14: It's 72 degrees in Nottingham and 72 in Abingdon at 6:04. Here are the latest headlines from the WCBM Maryland News Center, brought to you by Audiology Associates. Mayor Brandon Scott will deliver remarks at the City Health Department's annual event in recognition of Overdose Awareness Day. The mayor will be joined by City Council President Zeke Cohen, the Baltimore City Health Commissioner Dr. Michelle Taylor, and others at the Pennsylvania Avenue branch of the Anna Pratt Free Library at 10 a.m. Overdose Awareness Day is held every August 31st to remember those who have died from a drug overdose, support their family and friends, and take action. During this morning's press conference, the mayor will be announcing a new public health campaign to end the stigma of overdoses. And police are investigating weekend shootings, including one that killed a man in the southwestern district. The fatal shooting happened shortly after 2:30 Saturday morning in the 2500 block of West Fayette Street. Around 5 p.m. Sunday, police responded to 1500 block of West North Avenue, where they found a man with a gunshot wound to the hand. The winning Maryland Lottery pick 3 was 128. The pick 4, 4005. It's 6:05 on Casey and Company. Stein on Sports coming up next.
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17: 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Well, it was a big weekend for the Birds in Sacramento.
18: Oh. Anderson, oh. Fly ball, oh. High, deep, way, way, way out of here.
19: Goodness. Have a day. Boy, the kid putting on a show today.
17: He really did. Kevin Brown and Big Ben had the call on Masson. Gunnar Henderson with a pair of home runs, including that three-run shot to give the Birds a 7-5 lead. Kobe Mayo with an Urweaver special as well. As Baltimore scores seven unanswered runs after trailing 5-1 early, they sweep the A's 8-5, the final to reach one game under 500 for the first time since April 30th. Gunnar's a homer, by the way, came off a left-hander.
20: And I felt good against lefties. Obviously, I felt like I've hit them. Just hadn't hit any homers. But, yeah, always felt comfortable against them. And then, just putting a lot of work in, obviously, with the swing. And me and Pete been grinding in there. So, got to give a lot of credit to the Pete.
17: First homer for Gunnar off a left-hander since May 27th. The win improves Baltimore's record to 68-69 on the year. They're one game behind Cleveland now in the playoff chase. Ravens got down to their initial 53 over the weekend. Familiar names on the cut list include veteran wide receiver Chris Moore, 2023 third-round draft pick Adisa Isaac, who just couldn't stay healthy in Baltimore. Guys who did make it, free agents, undrafted. Backup quarterback Joe Fignano will be the team's third quarterback, and undrafted free agent Ethan Burke stuck as an outside linebacker. Also, the team made a pair of trades over the weekend, sending D-lineman C.J. Okoye to John Harbaugh's Giants, offensive lineman Diego Pounds to the Chiefs for a conditional sixth-round pick. Coming up in 30 minutes, the world's number one stays number one, and that is Stein on Sports.
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22: I just got three things to say. 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
23: 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Welcome back. 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It is a Monday, August 31st, 2026. I am Sean Casey. And coming up on the program in this hour, did Dr. Fauci destroy evidence regarding gain of function? He may even be in more hot water than originally thought. The DOJ is suing Maryland over in-state tuition for illegal aliens. We'll discuss that. But our top story here today, another Maryland judge blocking question three. That is the redistricting constitutional amendment that was rushed through reckless abandon by Wes Moore and the insane Democrats in this state. First and foremost, thanks to Councilman Nino Mangione and Jeff McDonald for sitting in and for the entire crew for holding down the fort during my family vacation. Really appreciate that. Had a great time down in Bethany Beach, Delaware, and we are recharged, ready to go. Battle all the way now through November the 3rd. And it is going to be a big battle, that is for sure. Two big wins last week for Maryland voters, and two big losses for Westmore and the Democrats. A second Maryland judge ruling on Friday that the state's proposed congressional redistricting amendment, known as Question 3, should be kept off the November ballot. There's a lot of legal uncertainty over what has been done. So we had a judge, in this case, Judge James Sarbanes. Don't know if there's any relation to Senator Sarbanes or not. I'm sure it's not a common name. finds the General Assembly failed to follow the state's election procedures it approved earlier this year, that the ballot language was misleading, and also that the amendment improperly combined separate issues into a single ballot question. Ballot questions are supposed to be single subject. That's it. This was a twofer that the Democrats tried to sneak through the legislature and through the courts. Sarbanes ordered the State Board of Elections not to include the referendum on the November 3rd ballot, but at the state's request, he put the order on hold while it appeals to the Supreme Court of Maryland, and that means the amendment remains on track for the ballot right now. The state filed its appeal later on Friday, according to a spokesperson for the Maryland Office of Attorney General Anthony Brown. So this really comes just 2 days after the circuit judge Robert Thompson in Anne Arundel County issued a similar order. That decision was also put on hold while the state appeals. Maryland's highest court is set to hear arguments September 3rd in the Anne Arundel case, rather. And the state hopes the Dorchester case will be considered at the same time. So you got basically two of the same conclusions, one in Anne Arundel County, one in Dorchester County, both smacking down Westmore and the Democrats. My curious date here for me is the September 3rd. To my knowledge, that is the date, that is the deadline that they can have for printing these ballots for the question to appear on the ballot for the November election. And so I wonder if that's a same-day ruling, if they have hearings or they consider the case, or they make their ruling on September 3rd. If it goes beyond September 3rd, that would mean that they don't have any kind of ruling, then they would have to print it anyway. So that's the thing we have to keep our eye on, to see if this is a same-day ruling by the state Supreme Court of Maryland, or for some reason, if they're able to put that aside in some fashion. All right, more on this, including your calls and comments, 410-922-6680, 1-800-WCBM-680. And give us a call right now, and you can weigh in on the two big wins for Maryland voters last week in the courts. 613, traffic and weather on the threes. Once again, the update now with Chuck the Body Whitaker. Morning, Chuck.
1: Morning. Welcome back.
23: Thank you, sir. Nice to be back.
1: Yep. Well, we walk right into a situation here on 895 southbound. Single vehicle accident hit the guardrail in the median southbound at Poteet Street. And the last check we had when we came on, they're only blocking the left-hand lane. Now, because the medic units are there, traffic is stopped at the scene. No traffic is getting by. So if you're coming out of the Old Harbor Tunnel, get through the toll plaza, you start down towards the Steel Bridge. Right now, after that, after the ramp at Poteet Street, there's no traffic moving southbound. I think the exit ramp to Poteet is open, so you could take that ramp and pick up Ritchie Highway from there and go south on Ritchie Highway or Belgrove Road and then pick up the Beltway over on the southwest side. So you do have a way to get around. You also have Frank First Avenue in that same area. But for right now, with the medic units there, there is no traffic moving on 895 in that area. I'm Chuck Whitaker with traffic and weather on the threes on Talk Radio 680 WCBM.
23: Fox 25 Weather Authority forecast, hot and humid today, upper 80s for the high. It's going to feel like the 90s, though, mostly cloudy. Chance for stray showers or storms tomorrow, and even hotter, if you can believe that. So, yeah, we're in the dog days of August here. Last one, of course, tomorrow, first day of September. Right now, we're mostly cloudy, 70 in Columbia, and it is 70 in Owings Mills. And time for some one-liner news for you here this morning. Although she has denied it, rumor has it, and White House Press Secretary Caroline Leavitt is poised to join the cast of The View.
1: I saw that.
23: You know? I can't believe that for a second. What's her role going to be? Blonde lady who annoys Whoopi and Joy?
1: Right.
23: I mean, I just think she's giving up time to be the White House Press Secretary to spend more time with her children, including her newborn. Why would you take on the rigors of a daily...
1: Right, where you have to be there early in the day.
23: Yeah. And in New York,
1: mm-hmm.
23: you know, I don't see it.
1: No, I don't think so. It doesn't fit.
23: And it doesn't fit that they would have a strong conservative on the, every conservative maybe with the, I mean, Hasselbeck was probably the best.
1: Yeah.
23: But she was just okay. The rest of them have been just, welcome mats for the rest of the cast of The View.
1: They're doing that to protect their license.
23: Yeah. Spider-Man Brand New Day set to bump Titanic out of the top five most successful movies of all time.
1: Wow.
23: Yeah.
1: That's a big deal.
23: They have a kind of a distinct advantage. It's hard to make a sequel to the Titanic, if you know what I mean.
1: Play it reverse.
23: That's right. Large number of gamers in America plan to use the days of vacation time to binge play Grand Theft Auto I think it's the, what, fourth version of it, whatever. But it's released on November the 19th. They'll be using their PTO for GTA, they're saying. And according to the sources, the Trump administration planning to sell a portion of the Yosemite National Park to private developers.
12: Yeah, I saw that.
23: It's unclear what the developers will do with the land, although some might say it could be Yosemite tea time.
12: I heard they were going to put custom houses in there.
23: Really?
12: Yeah.
23: Okay.
12: Big old custom house, like log cabins and stuff.
23: What if he'll rename El Capitan El Presidente?
12: Could be.
23: Yeah.
12: Could be.
23: Tourism in Florida dipping again. Number of Canadian visitors down sharply.
12: We don't care.
23: Yeah. No, you really don't. The early bird buffets are less crowded, so you won't have to wait in a long line and wind up eating a late dinner, you know, at like 5:15 or so.
12: Right.
23: FBI, listen to this. FBI's loosened its hiring standards and will now accept applicants who've hired prostitutes, stolen from an employer, or engaged in acts of bestiality.
12: Mm.
23: Yeah. The new slogan, it takes a criminal to catch a criminal, I guess, right? What the heck is going on at the FBI?
12: Right, well, you got to get somebody.
23: Yeah. Reaction continues. President Trump's order to rename Lake Ontario to Lake America. He's not done since half of the Lake America borders Canada. Trump has changed it from a Great Lake to just an okay lake.
12: You know, he's doing that. Just messing with him.
23: Oh, he's trolling him. Absolutely.
12: Sure.
23: So, again, you look at it and just, the list out on Maryland commutes are bad. Of course, we knew that already.
12: Please.
23: It's just, and most drivers said they would take a $3,500 pay cut to avoid the worst commutes in Maryland.
12: Oh, yeah. I mean, look at this, what's going on right now.
23: Yeah, number one. What do you think the number one in Maryland is? Worst commute.
12: Oh, it's got to be Capitol Beltway, I would think.
23: Yeah, it's I-270, Rockville, Frederick. Right.
12: That's it.
23: Number two, American Legion Bridge on the Capitol Beltway. Right there. So that those two are really, really bad. I would think that the parts of 695 would also qualify, but I didn't see it in the list here this morning. I did read an article last week that said they're spending $184 million on widening, expanding these lanes on 695 that they're doing the work on right now.
12: Mm-hmm.
23: And then I read that they're only going to be part-time. Did you see that?
12: I saw that.
23: Yeah.
12: Yeah.
23: Part-time lanes. So again, $184 million. You're only going to be able to use these lanes during congestion, I guess morning and afternoon traffic, rush hour traffic.
12: And then the people that are watching the cameras will concern which lane opens up. So that, you know, that's, I don't want to get into that.
23: So there's going to be a red X on the,
12: probably
23: access lane. And what are these arms that swing out so you can't use the lane or the shoulders? I guess, it really is the shoulder, right?
12: Yeah, it's more or less. Yeah, it's like the it's like an express lane type of thing. But yeah, they'll have it blocked off or have a red X, like you said, and then they'll determine by the use of the camera, are we backed up far enough to use it?
23: Yeah,
12: I ain't going to that conversation.
23: Now, my question is this, and because you're the traffic guru and you have all answers that pertaining to traffic, and that is
12: that's nice.
23: That's right. My question is this: I don't see a much of a problem when you're deploying special lanes, because you just are removing the blockades, right?
12: Mm-hmm. Yeah,
23: right. And they're opening up those lanes during congestion driving. What happens when you have to reimpose the red X?
12: Right.
23: What happens then?
12: Yeah. Just like you do at the tunnel or whatever. I mean,
23: yeah,
12: you
23: know, exactly.
12: Eventually, it just red X shows up, and everybody goes, oh, well, we have to get over, if they can figure that out.
23: Yeah.
12: I don't know if they're going to use arms that'll come down or gates that come out. I haven't seen that yet.
23: Well, that could be a nightmare if they're waiting for the gates that come out. I mean, are you going to get kind of a warning or something before the gate?
12: They have those gates when you're going to the Chesapeake Bay Bridge.
23: Yes.
12: They have those gates that come out, and if there's when they go to three lanes eastbound, for an example, they open those gates, and then you have one lane comes over on the new span, you know. That's what they do. So in the meantime, they keep those blocked as you're going towards, like, Sandy Point.
23: Right.
12: Yeah, right now the gates are closed for that left-hand lane.
23: No, I went coming over the bridge on Friday. I saw that again. It was at two lanes going westbound, and they had the red X, the gates with the red X blocking that third lane because it was coming this way. That's the reason why.
12: Maybe they'll do 695, something like that, or they could have a couple of guys out there
23: with
12: flags. It
23: just seems to me that that's a tougher ask, you know, on 695 than it is on the Bay Bridge. I don't know.
12: Well, it's a lot more, territory if they start going up from, let's say, Route 4. Up to Reisterstown Road, you know, and through there. That's a lot of territory.
23: And my question is it cause a bigger backup or a bigger problem by deploying and, you know, getting rid of the gates and bringing on the gates? We'll have to wait and see.
12: Right. Yeah, I mean, once it goes south, it goes south. Real quick, the right lane is open now to wreck at 895 south.
23: Thank you, sir. Appreciate that. 621, you've heard me talk about the great experience I had when I upgraded my refrigerator and how Mayor helped us find the perfect appliance. My wife and I love it. It's what a great choice. And right now, Town Appliance having their big Labor Day event. It is the perfect time to get ready for the holidays, which

0: WCBM and WCBM.com are not necessarily those of the owners, management, employees, and advertisers of WCBM.
1: Oh, we've heard from the Gish Man over at State Highway. He is saying there'll be no gates involved, just lane control signals. All right, so that answers a big question. Yeah, you know, because the gates, I just thought would be problematic. There's no way they could do the gates. So we've heard from the most on high over at State Highway, Chuck Gistler, and he's
2: birthday
1: saying,
2: boy.
1: Yeah, just that's right. He just had a big birthday, right?
2: Yeah.
1: Yeah, of course.
2: 87.
1: They're all big at his age.
2: He looks good for that age, doesn't he?
1: Yes, he does. Just the lane control signals, no gates. All right, 623. All the gates are at Chuck's house. That's right.
2: He lives in Bill Gates and the rest of them.
1: Right, he lives in a gated community. That's why.
2: That's nice.
1: All right.
2: Bring it up, Mr. Casey, all the time. You tell me when you first put that out for a lie, that it was a gay community. It was a gay community.
1: I said gated. I never said
2: gated. No, you didn't, you son of a bitch. I got the tape. Don't tell me.
1: Well, so what's wrong with that?
2: Well, nothing if you're in... Never mind.
1: Oh, boy.
2: Next thing you know, I'll lose my membership at Caliente. I can't do that.
1: That's right. All right, what's happening, Chuck?
2: All right, there's a report of a wreck. I haven't seen it yet. Outer Loop at York Road, so I'm looking, but I see some brake lights slowing in that area right now, so there may be something to it. Could be underneath the bridge at York Road, so we'll keep an eye on that. And in the meantime, the wreck on 895 southbound at Poteet Street, still there, and at least one lane is now getting by on the right side. So that's a backup as you're coming out of the Old Harbor Tunnel, and at one point it never really got back through the tunnel, but I'm going to go back and check again just to see what it looks like on the other side. And yeah, it's still okay. So it's not backed up going in, but all your backup right now is when you come out of there through the Toll Plaza area at Child Street and then Shell Road. That's where the backup is. Single lane still to the right on 895 southbound near the Poteet Street ramp. I'm Chuck Whitaker with traffic and weather on the threes on Talk Radio 680 WCBM.
1: Fox 25 weather authority forecast. Hot and humid today. High temps in the upper 80s. It's going to feel like the 90s. Mostly cloudy tonight. Chance for stray showers or storms. And tomorrow, even hotter. Cloudy 74 in Annapolis at 70 in Ellicott City. We're talking about a second judge ruling against question three. That is the attempt to change the state constitution to redistrict. And one of the big no-nos, according in this 12-page opinion by Judge Sarbanes, he rejected the state's argument, that would be Westmore and the insane Democrats, describing the amendment as a, quote, clarification, end of quote. And he says this accurately reflects an unsettled area of Maryland law. He says the term clarifies is misleading in the ballot question, as there is no confusion that needed to be clarified. He said adding the amendment would remove Maryland constitutional standards and protections from congressional redistricting plans. In effect, he said, was not clear from the ballot language. Sarbanes also faulted question three for failing to explain what voting for or against the amendment would actually mean. And he said, combined with lawmakers' failure to follow timelines for public notice and comment, he said the wording left voters without enough information to make an informed choice. Sarbanes also rejected the state's argument that the General Assembly was not bound by election law deadlines when proposing this constitutional amendment. Lawmakers approved this new ballot question procedures earlier this year, including a July 1st deadline for the Secretary of State to certify the information about the statewide ballot questions and timelines for public notice and comment. The General Insane Asylum did not approve question three until a special session, which was a month later. They blew past the deadline by a full month or so. And he wrote, the General Assembly should not be able to opt out of its own statutory process, concluding the lawmakers' failure to follow the election laws made question three unlawful. The judge also found the amendment violates Maryland's requirement that a proposed constitutional amendment address a single subject, as I mentioned. Question three would have established which constitutional standards apply to congressional districts and allow the General Assembly to give the Supreme Court of Maryland original jurisdiction over challenges to congressional maps. That's two separate subjects, and that is a violation of the statutes and of the law. So there you have it. 0 for 3. Actually 0 for 2 in decisions and 0 for 3 in the content of what they did according to Judge Sarbanes. Let's go to Mark in Baltimore. Good morning, Mark.
3: Yes, good morning, Sean.

0: Tommy, Sean, welcome back. Glad
1: Thank you
0: had a very nice vacation. Hope everyone have a meaningful Labor Day holiday in service next Monday. Go Orioles. Way to go on the left coast, sweeping the Oakland A's. That's important. Let me just tell you, in this two-day horrible session out earlier this month, they wasted approximately all the expenses, fees that you had to pay all the legislators overtime, $3 million plus. How is that money going to be made up? $3 million for a waste of 2 days of taxpayers' money, breaking the law, knowing that they were trying to do several things illegally, as proven by at least two court judgments this past week, and we're waiting for a favorable decision from the Maryland State Supreme Court. What do you say about that?
1: I think that the Maryland Republicans, since they're on a hot streak right now, and I'm kind of like mildly surprised at both these. I expect the Dorchester County decision to go our way, but I never expected the Anne Arundel County one, so I'm a little surprised about those decisions, and we'll see. Keep our fingers crossed what happens at the Supreme Court, but if I'm the Maryland Republicans right now, I follow a lawsuit, and I make sure that the taxpayers have been harmed with this $3 million price tag, and I would think the Democrat Party should be made to reimburse the taxpayers of the state of Maryland, because after all, it was not needed, didn't need to do this. This is purely a vanity thing for Westmore's presidential ambition, so there was no need to hold this special session. Therefore, it was a monumental waste of taxpayer dollars, and the Democrat Party should be made to pay for it. That's my thoughts,
0: right,
1: Mark. Thanks so much. Appreciate
0: it. Thank you very much.
1: All right. You have a great day. 410-922-6680, 1-800-WCBM-680. You can email us at am680@wcbm.com. 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That's an important date because it's coming up, folks. It's just around the bend here. And that's the deadline that the State Board of Elections needs to have this decision, so they can either decide to print the ballots and the question or not. And so now that we know that the question is and unlawful, because it's not a single subject question going on the ballot, that would have to be changed. The wording, can that be done without another session? I just think that at this point in time, it's a mess. It's a perfect mess. The Democrats, once again, this is a party of chaos. And even with a supermajority, their thirst for power is so blinding that they forget just the basics. And, you know, to dot the I's and cross the T's legally. And I'm hoping the Supreme Court of Maryland strikes this thing down and says, maybe better luck next time. Who knows? We'll wait and see. All right, it's 6:30, time for our latest news headlines. Once again, the update now with Maggie Hunter.
2: Thanks. Good morning. Two people are injured after a trailer fire in West Baltimore. Firefighters were called to the 1600 block of Retreat Street late Saturday night, and they were advised that two people were in the trailer when it went up in flames. Both of the victims were located and taken to hospitals, but there is no further information on the extent of their injuries. The cause of the fire is under investigation. And two motorcyclists have been arrested after a Saturday night police pursuit in Baltimore County. Officers attempted to make a traffic stop in the area of Dundalk Avenue and Willow Spring Road, but the motorcyclists fled. Police followed the motorcycles with the help of an aviation unit, and the suspects were arrested along Philadelphia Road in Rosedale. According to police, one of the motorcycles had been reported stolen. The suspects are facing multiple charges. And the Maryland Transit Administration is launching a pilot bus route connecting White Marsh, Golden Ring, and Essex to Trade Point Atlantic beginning today. The new route will give workers a faster, more reliable connection to thousands of jobs at one of Maryland's largest employment centers. The new route will take around 30 minutes, reducing existing transit travel time between White Marsh and Trade Point Atlantic. And Fox 45 reports that Baltimore police said a stolen Audi crashed into a patrol cruiser Friday night in southwest Baltimore, the latest in a series of recent incidents in which officers have faced danger during routine encounters. Police said the suspects fled after the crash, leaving the stolen vehicle behind. No officers were injured. The incident follows other recent encounters involving vehicles and Baltimore police officers. In Fells Point, police said a woman driving a Tesla struck an officer's patrol bike after the officer issued a parking ticket. It's 6:31 on Casey and Company. Coming up next, Chuck Whitaker with traffic and weather on the threes.
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2: 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Here's Chuck Whitaker with traffic and weather on the threes.
4: 895 southbound, the Old Harbor Tunnel Thruway is still a single lane. There's a wreck. A vehicle hit the Jersey wall southbound after the ramp at Poteet Street. For a while, it was completely blocked. Now the right lane is back open. The backup really did not get to be horrible. It's still there. You pay the toll. You're going to have to go over the steel bridge, and you'll stay in the right lane, and you'll work your way past the accident scene. Both of the ramps are open, Poteet Street and also Frank First Avenue, so a couple of options there if you want to go around it. But if you're going to get that close to it at Poteet Street, you might as well just stay to the right and ride it out. After that, you're clear. The wreck reported on the Beltway turned out to be minor. It's on the outer loop shoulder now at York Road. I'm Chuck Whitaker with traffic and weather on the threes on Talk Radio 680 WCBM.
5: Here, Fox 45 forecast. We've got a hot and humid day ahead of us, mostly cloudy with highs in the upper 80s. Feel like temperatures in the 90s. A chance for a stray shower, an isolated storm. After that, partly cloudy and mild tonight, lows in the low 70s. From the Fox 45 Weather Authority, I'm meteorologist Amy Aronson for Talk Radio 680 WCBM.
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7: Well, we'll start you off with some more Gunnar Henderson on a fine Monday morning in Baltimore.
8: Henderson skewers one to the left side. It's a four-hit game for Gunnar. And the ball gets past Cortez all the way to the fence.
9: Look at Gunnar.
8: Holiday's around third. Henderson to third. Sliding in with another run-scoring hit.
7: Kevin Brown had to call on Masson a triple. A pair of homers and a defensive prowess as well. What a day for Gunnar as the Birds sweep the A's 8-5 and pull within one game of 500 for the first time since April. Post-game reaction on Gunnar from manager Craig Albernaz.
10: Today was outstanding. Great at-bats. Obviously, the two home runs we'll always take, but, you know, the ability to hit the ball the other way, drive the ball the opposite field gap, you know, staying on the lefty, like, it was a lot they were like today, and defensively was outstanding as well.
7: Meanwhile, a scare in the eighth inning yesterday when O's slugger Pete Alonso got plunked in the helmet leading off the eighth. Jackson Holliday came in to run for Alonso. Here's an update from manager Albernaz postgame.
10: He's good. We actually, Jackie was already going to run for him, be it in the eighth inning and being available, kind of similar soup with what we did with Gunnar on the first game. So Jackie was already ready to run, and he was fine, came out fine. He was typical Pete in the dugout, so he'll be fine.
7: So up next for the Birds, they jet their way to Colorado. They'll take on the Rockies for three, beginning tonight at 8:40 p.m. Ravens cut down to 53. Not a whole lot of surprises, not a whole lot of jobs really up for grabs. Of note, two undrafted free agents made the squad, quarterback Joe Fignano and outside linebacker Ethan Burke, who, by the way, is from the Pasadena area in Anne Arundel County, and celebrated yesterday by going to the Double T Diner in White Marsh with his family. Both of those players stuck on the roster. Veteran receiver Chris Moore was released, and linebacker Adisa Isaac also gone. In a mild surprise, rookie running back Adam Randall placed on injured reserve, eligible to return in week five. Now, the Tyler Loop situation. The second-year kicker who missed a 44-yarder last year that would have sent the Ravens to the playoffs, less than stellar in the preseason. Head coach Jesse Minter was kind of less than enthusiastic in his post-game report on Saturday night.
11: You want to see makes in games, and so it's something we'll continue to look at. We'll continue to look at what the best situation is there. He has had a good camp overall, but again, it comes down to making the kicks in the pressure situations in the game. So,
7: and just a reminder, the Ravens never brought in a kicker to push Tyler Loop in the preseason. PGA Tour Championship at East Lake in Atlanta, Georgia. What a weekend for the world's number one.
12: He doesn't know exactly where he stands.
9: We do.
7: In the end, Scotty Scheffler by 3 strokes over Victor Hovland, waltzing away with $10 million. And the 5 back and tied for 4th was the world's number 21, was the world's number 2, I should say, Rory McIlroy. The time now is 6:37. When we return, how do we feel about the O's?
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7: Well, you look all well and rested this morning.
1: Yeah, I am very rested. Thank you very much. Appreciate it. With four grandchildren under the age of 5, actually two grandchildren, two great nephews.
7: So it was a babysitting holiday.
1: Yeah, it was family trip down to the beach. But I had a great time. It's always good to be with family.
7: All right, good to go. So did you keep up with the Birds and the Ravens?
1: I did. Yeah, absolutely.
7: Right. So okay, we go through this every week, especially on Monday.
1: We do, and I have to remind you, it depends on the competition.
7: Right, I understand.
1: The sweep of the A's should have been a sweep of the A's. Okay. The A's who aren't we thought they are. They're pretenders,
7: okay.
1: Not contenders.
7: So you're saying to me that they're doing what they're supposed to be doing.
1: They are, but they're losing still to the top tiers of the American League, and that's not going to bode well for them in the postseason.
7: Okay, and I don't disagree with that. So here we go. So we've got the Rockies now for 3. They should take at least 2 out of 3 there.
1: Should.
7: Hopefully 3.
1: Right.
7: And then it gets real.
1: Yes, it does.
7: After that, the next 10 games, they will be home against Boston. That's a 4-game set over the weekend. And then starting on Labor Day Monday, they'll have 3 with Cleveland. Cleveland's right in front of them in the wild card chase. And then they go to Toronto for 3. And then it doesn't get any easier. They go to the Mets, and they've got the Brewers and the Blue Jays and the Yankees after that. So in the final, what are we now, 25 games left to play. This is where the rubber hits the road, and we shall see.
1: Well, at least they're there. I mean, but there's still one game under 500. I know we talked about that. Mm-hmm. But
7: So they're not really a wild card contender, in your opinion.
1: I think that we should just let it play out. We'll see what happens. But I think that, look, that's a surprising, I think one thing we've said about this team, they are resilient.
7: Mm-hmm.
1: And they have shown they are able to come back from, you know, very embarrassing losses, heavy losses, and be competitive in the next series. So I think that bodes well.
7: Yeah, this team has flaws, there's no doubt, but I like this team. I like the makeup of this team, and I think they have as a legitimate of a chance as any of
1: I just don't think they have the arms
7: contenders
1: to carry them into the postseason.
7: Yeah, you know, their bullpen's been great. I've got some numbers. I'll do it at 7 o'clock. But, I'm optimistic and hopeful.
1: All right, let's see what happens. Thanks,
7: you got
1: Gary. 6:40, 20 minutes now before the hour of 7 o'clock. Got some folks weighing in on some of the issues here regarding the redistricting. Look, and I think everybody's kind of pinching themselves thinking, wow, judges in Maryland actually ruling against the Democrats? Never thought that would happen. But it did in the last redistricting battle. Was Judge Battaglia at the Supreme Court. Said they were guilty of extreme gerrymandering. And now we have the same in the most recent case. We had 2 judges, one in Anne Arundel County, one in Dorchester County, that have basically said, nope, can't do it. But look, what does this mean for all practical purposes? All right, let's just play along for a second and say the Supreme Court of Maryland agrees and strikes this down. That means it won't be on this fall's ballot and question 3. But look, Westmore wins either way. The fact that even though he gets struck down by the courts, he can now say to the National Democrat Party leadership, Hakeem, the scheme, Jeffries, and the rest of them, hey, I did my job. I got it through. We got it through the legislature. The courts are a whole different story. So he still will come out of smelling like a rose. And then in the next session, in the next General Insane Asylum coming up in January, where their supermajority still exists, they'll do it again. And they'll fix the mistakes that they made the first time around. So eventually, this isn't going away. We just may have postponed it. And I'm going to give the Maryland GOP credit, at least for being fighters on this and having the folks at the Oversight Project on this as well. All right, let's get over to the latest on the Justice Department suing the state of Maryland and 20 other states that allow illegal aliens in this country without any legal status whatsoever to pay in-state college tuition in the states where they live. President Trump's administration has now sued these 21 states, including Maryland, over these laws, which enable non-citizen students who meet certain requirements, access to in-state tuition at public colleges and universities, regardless of their immigration status. The lawsuits argue that these policies allow students without legal status to pay drastically lower tuition for public education than U.S. citizens from other states. They also come as the administration aims to curb the benefits that could be extended to immigrants more broadly, you know, like the SNAP benefits and the rest of it. So that all needs to be brought into line. The Associate Attorney General Stanley Woodward said, quote, over 30 years ago, Congress made clear that states cannot put illegal aliens before a nation's own citizens. By granting illegal aliens in-state tuition, Washington, Oregon, New Mexico, Arizona, and others are pushing citizens to the side and ignoring federal law. He says that will happen no more. And that, of course, look, you're in this country illegally. You violated the laws of the United States of America. You shouldn't get a single cent of taxpayer dollars. You should be deported, number one. But in the meantime, while we're rounding up the folks for deportation, you shouldn't receive a single cent of taxpayer dollars, not one penny, including in-state tuition like we've offered here in the state. And why? Because it's a magnet. It's a magnet. It draws people to your state. So they come here and they put a burden on the elementary schools, the middle schools, the high schools, etc., and then eventually the college system as well. And get your thoughts on that, 410-922-6680, 643. Traffic and weather on the threes now with the update to King of All Traffic, Chuck the Body Whitaker.
7: And speaking of schools, some back in today.
1: Yeah, it's back to school week.
7: Yes, some school buses already on the roadway this morning. And my dear friend Kathy Kanavi is driving one of those, so watch out. She has a lot of experience, but she don't take no crap off nobody, I'll tell you that.
1: We're going to log that just in case there's something.
7: What are you starting to listen? You come back with an attitude.
1: No. It's not an attitude. I'm performing my duties as host.
7: Sure. Okay. Yeah, tell me. I know you. Southbound 895 after Poteet Street. This wreck is still here. It's been here an hour now. Southbound single vehicle hit the wall. There may be more to it than what they're saying, but either way, a lot of police cars here on the southbound side. Single lane after you get over the K-Trust Bridge. That's the big bridge south of the toll plaza on 895. Single lane to the right. All kinds of police cars here. Now what are they going to do? They're going to stop me. Oh, okay, pulled in. Okay, so they'll maintain the right lane there. Not as much as a backup as I thought. Well, then I thought to myself, now, where did everybody go? They went over to the Fort McHenry Tunnel, which is a switch, because normally 95 has a problem, and we go to 895. Now it's just the reverse. So 95 is now backed up at the O'Donnell Street ramp. So not too bad a delay on 895. 95 southbound now has about a 10-minute delay trying to go into the Fort McHenry Tunnel. I'm Chuck Whitaker with traffic and weather on the threes. On Talk Radio 680 WCBM.
1: Fox 25 Weather Authority forecast, hot and humid today. High temps in the upper 80s. It'll feel like the 90s and mostly cloudy. Chance of stray showers or storms later on this evening. It'll be even hotter tomorrow. So as we close out here, August into September. Right now we're looking at cloudy skies. It is 74 in Ocean City, 73 in downtown Baltimore. Let's head out to the Chuck Wagon. Latest items trending in the food and beverage world. 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In the name of Butterball Johnson.
9: Please, someone, honey mustard.
1: He needs some little honey mustard there.
7: That's good. I used to know her.
1: Past the Grey Poupon. Right?
7: Yes.
1: So the new Maryland's Ultimate Survey out on the taste of summer as we head into the Labor Day weekend here coming up shortly. And Maryland's Ultimate Taste of Summer. What do you think the top three items are that indicate summer food here in the state of Maryland?
7: Crabs.
1: Old Bay, steamed crabs, and number one. They got me steamed blues out of the Chesapeake Bay. Nothing else.
7: Yeah, corn on the cob.
1: I would say that goes along with the crabs, but no, that didn't make the list.
7: No, kidding.
1: Yeah.
7: Coleslaw?
1: No. Good guess. Number three was crab cakes itself, of course, the crab cake, the Baltimore crab cake. Number two, Baltimore snowballs.
7: Oh, yeah.
1: Yeah.
7: Gotta have that.
1: You gotta have that. And then number one was the Old Bay steamed blue crabs. I can tell you something. And twice in the last 3 weeks, I've had some crabs. And I bought a couple dozen of mediums in Woodbine. Mm-hmm. And they were $70 a dozen. Okay. Not bad, right?
7: Yep.
1: same, and they were sweet, they were meaty, very heavy crabs, and I had the same down in Bethany Beach this past week, and they were $120 a dozen.
7: Oh my God.
1: Yeah. So they're ripping you off on the shore, folks. That's what they're doing on the shore. Yeah, they're trying to make up for the rest of the season, I guess.
7: We get these ones down here from Hernando Beach, which is right at the Gulf of Mexico, and the extra large are 50.
1: Okay. But they're Florida crabs, right?
7: They're blue crabs. They don't. Right. They're exactly the same.
1: No, they're not. People keep telling me that they're exactly. They're not. They're not. The Chesapeake Bay blue crab is sweeter than any other blue crab elsewhere.
7: Well, that may be your opinion.
1: Okay.
14: Chuck, the Gulf of what?
1: Yeah.
14: Where did your crabs come
7: from? I'm sorry. Gulf of America.
14: Thank you.
7: I forgot my place. Pardon me for my shortcomings.
1: And there are many. So we might be pardoning you for a long time. The Pumpkin Spice Original Glazed Donut is back at Krispy Kreme. And so you can get that in it right now. Einstein Brothers, their new fall lineup includes new pull-apart bagels. For the person that is just too lazy to cut their own bagel. Now there are pull-apart bagels, cinnamon sugar, and pumpkin crunch. Hey, this is a good deal. McDonald's is running a limited time $2 breakfast sandwich deal exclusive to its mobile app. Now through October 4th, you can get sausage, egg, and cheese McGriddles, bacon, egg, and cheese biscuit, and an egg McMuffin, all for just $2.
7: On the app.
1: On the app.
7: I ain't got time for that, man. Get out of here.
1: I just download it and just, you know, show it.
7: I want the senior citizen discount.
1: Show it at the Golden Arches. Are you telling me you don't use apps for anything?
7: On occasion.
1: On occasion.
7: I'm not going to tell you which one, but that's on.
1: Why not?
7: None of your business. You don't need to know what I'm doing.
1: Yeah. Yes, I do.
7: No, you don't.
1: Especially when the investigators come calling.
7: Yeah, well, give them your address.
1: All right. Snoop Dogg's going to pay you $10,000 a month to taste ice cream.
7: Well, yeah. Not sign up for that.
1: Yeah. Dr. Bombay is the ice cream that he's currently lending his name to. It's available at Walmart, 7-Eleven, and other top stores. And he's got peanut butter and jelly ice cream. I don't know if I'd like that.
7: I don't know about that.
1: Baked blueberry, strawberry cream dream, mm-hmm. tropical sherbet swizzle, iced out orange cream, sticky caramel apple, and Long Beach fruit cart. You were seeing one of those many years ago.
7: Yes, I used to stand on the corner of Mulberry Cathedral.
1: You were on the Rivera Beach fruit cart.
7: I was down with Charlie. At the new Seagirt Inn.
1: That's right. Oh, that's a classic. Oh, Reese's God. Has a new frozen dessert you'll only find at Sam's Club. Reese's Sunday Cups. So if you like, ice cream cup, you can have a Reese's now. Mm-hmm. And Nike's newest sneaker is inspired by pickle juice. They've caught the new pickle bug, dubbed the Nike ACG Pickle Juice, spelled with J-U-S, named after the zesty pickle brine. Apparently,
7: wonderful.
1: Did you know they use that for runners to battle muscle cramps?
7: Is that right?
1: Yeah, for long-distance running and rugged terrain running, they use actual pickle juice.
7: I guess I'll never be drinking any of that because I ain't running anywhere.
1: Exactly. The only thing you run to is a refrigerator.
7: With a $2 window at the track.
1: All right, Chuck, see you in a couple. 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
1: Coming up at the top of the hour, after promising there'd be no new taxes this year, kind of, sort of, broken promise here, we're going to talk about the family tax. That is coming up at the top of the hour. This is the medical leave, Family and Medical Leave Act that will go into the timeline, how this thing has now been brought to the forefront. But this could end up costing individuals $400 a month. I'm sorry, $400 a year, and families much, much more. And the question is, and this is the question I want to keep in mind, where is the money going to go, okay? Keep that in mind as we talk about the family tax. That's coming up next at the top of the 7 o'clock hour. 6:53, traffic weather on the threes. Once again, Lugnuts Johnson.
4: All right, 895 is still just one lane on the southbound side after the big steel bridge and around the ramp at Poteet Street. The vehicle hit the guardrail, been there for the better part of an hour and 15 minutes now. Southbound is only down to a single lane at that point. Not a major backup. Most of the traffic detouring right now is over towards the area at the Fort McHenry Tunnel. So you're going to have a delay there now with the traffic building south towards Eastern Avenue and O'Donnell Street and eventually into the tunnel. All four lanes are open, but very busy on the southbound side. And again, the Old Harbor Tunnel. Once you pay the toll, you see the steel bridge, get to the right lane, you'll move on past. After that, you're clear through the ramp down at the spur at I-97. I'm Chuck Whitaker with traffic and weather on the threes on Talk Radio 680 WCBM.
1: Fox 25 Weather Authority forecast: hot, humid, high today in the upper 80s. Going to feel more like the 90s with the humidity factor. Of course, tonight it's going to be cloudy, chance for stray showers or storms, and then tomorrow even hotter and more humid as well. Right now we're looking at cloudy, 71 in Pikesville, 70 in Reisterstown. There is now growing evidence that Dr. Fauci may have deleted from the deleted file. You know how you delete your files and they stay in your deleted file, your trash, and then you get rid of them for good? Or you think you get rid of them for good? There's still a trail that they can find. And he may have tried to destroy a gain-of-function research email, according to these new documents, 8 years before the CCP virus emerged. A journalist issued a prophetic warning that risky viral research could usher in doomsday and damage the reputation of the NIH. Fauci groused in an email to an aide about that warning, then instructed that aide to permanently delete the exchange, according to documents obtained by the Daily Caller News Center, on Friday. The documents add to growing evidence now that Fauci destroyed public records despite his sworn testimony that he never did. Deleting government records violates federal law. Fauci has not responded for comment. And again, he insisted in December of 2011 in a Washington Compost editorial, man-made pandemic viruses are a risk worth taking because they can help drug makers and public health get a jump start if they emerge in nature. NIH Director Francis Collins, he should be right there along with Fauci as well, because he is just as guilty in my humble opinion. The New York Times published an op-ed written by an individual by the name of Phil Boffey in January of 2012, arguing that the NIH created an engineered doomsday that could kill hundreds of millions of people. The new emails reveal the author of the unbylined op-ed for the first time. The consequences, he warned, should the virus escape, are too devastating to risk. in referencing to title that of Fauci's op-ed. So Fauci was going back and forth with this New York Slimes op-ed writer about whether or not gain of function is worth it, whether or not it was too risky, and the term engineered doomsday was used by this New York Slimes writer, and Fauci kind of poo-pooed it, and then ordered his aide delete it, delete this exchange entirely. And so that, of course, once you are under subpoena to produce all records and you don't, that is a violation of federal law. So we'll see. Todd Blanche has all this information in front of him as the newly confirmed Attorney General of the United States. We'll see if that crossed the line or not. So to Ron and Glenn Burney. Good morning, Ron.
19: Good morning. Thank you for taking my call.
1: Our pleasure.
19: Welcome back.
1: Thank you, sir.
19: You were talking about the illegals and all the money they get and everything.
1: Mm-hmm.
19: My grandparents immigrated here from Poland in the 1920s, and when they got here, all they got was welcome to America, good luck.
1: Yeah.
19: And they raised 17 kids. So, I mean, it can be done. You need to come here illegally, but they shouldn't be getting anything, nothing.
1: Well, I agree, and then I would agree with the refugees as well. Now, there was a story, you know, that the Trump administration is prepared to give South African refugees, these are the Boers, the white South Africaners that are being run out of their country by, you know, some of the folks down there in Africa, they're going to get $4,000 each. Look, I understand that we are humanitarians. If someone comes here to this country and they need medical care, we're going to give it. If they need, maybe we give them a loan until they get on their feet, and then they can pay it back once they have their job. But to give money to people for no reason other than they somehow got into this country, I think is ill-advised.
19: Exactly. Yeah, exactly. That's what I said. If you can't come here and stand, especially in this country, if you can't come here and stand on your own two feet, I'm sorry.
1: Yep.
19: You used to have
1: a sponsor in order to get into the country, and that sponsor used to have to vouch for you. You got a place to stay, we're going to feed them, and so on and so forth, and eventually you try to find work. I know my Irish ancestors were, when they came over the Great Potato Famine, it was very dicey back in those days. And then, of course, nobody would hire them either. Ryan got around, but listen, thanks for the call. Appreciate that. 6:59. And I want to tell you about our good friend, Dr. Melissa Sagiv, and her team of audiologists at Audiology Associates. We were just talking about this the other day, but hearing loss with somebody else. And it's very complicated, but here's the thing. As we age and you do start to lose some hearing, you want to make sure that you got a grip on it and you know what's causing it, and because it can lead to self-isolation, isolation in some cases, the 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
21: Breaking news this hour from Town Hall. I'm at Summerson. Strait of Hormuz remains a flashpoint in the six-month-old conflict between the U.S. and Iran, with the combatants again trading fire.
22: With the U.S. claiming recently that all the Iranian mines in the strait were removed, including by using U.S. underwater drone capability, Iran was apparently ready to counter, deploying new missiles by the strait that had mine-laying capabilities. So the U.S. did preemptive strikes against those missile launchers. Iran says some of their people were killed in those strikes and launched, some reports say, 8 missiles at U.S. bases in Jordan. Reports are that the U.S. intercepted all of those successfully. Richard Boyd reporting.
21: Flash flooding remains a threat in the Grand Canyon, where a wall of water along Bright Angel Creek killed one person, swept away more than a dozen others. They're still missing. Almost 5,000 people remain unaccounted for following flooding along the Nepal-Tibet border. The death toll has surpassed 900, the threat of more flooding there. President Trump continues to tweak his political and media foes by suggesting that he just may run for a third term, term limits notwithstanding. The president is standing by remarks he made at the recent White House Correspondents' Dinner.
0: Just like my presidency, the second time is always better. It's always better. And the third time will be better yet. I'm only kidding.
21: The president was not kidding when he talked about renaming Lake Ontario Lake America. He signed a name-changing executive order, and now the lake appears on Google Maps as Lake America, at least in the U.S. In Canada, it continues showing up as Lake Ontario, and elsewhere, it bears both names. On Wall Street this morning, stock futures in the red, the Dow futures down 94 points, NASDAQ futures off 37 points. More on these stories, townhall.com.
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23: Good morning, you're on Casey and Company at 7:03. Here's Chuck Whitaker with traffic and weather on the threes.
4: The incident here on 895 southbound still there after Poteet Street southbound. The left-hand lane is still blocked. Been there for an hour and a half or so now. The right lane gets by. The backup is not horrendous. 895, you'll have the backup before the toll plaza at Child Street, then across the Steel Bridge. And when you get there, you'll need to be to the right lane. Now, you do have the ramp to Frank First Avenue and the ramp to Poteet Street. You can still make those exits if you're going to go straight towards I-97 and the spur there. You'll stay in the right lane. Now, a lot of this overflow traffic went to the Fort McHenry Tunnel, so you'll have delays there from Eastern Avenue and O'Donnell Street with the heavy traffic now going through the Fort McHenry Tunnel. Fortunately, there we have four lanes available, and the backup right now is about 10 minutes southbound. I'm Chuck Whitaker with traffic and weather on the threes on Talk Radio 680 WCVM.
5: Your Fox 45 forecast. We've got a hot and humid day ahead of us, mostly cloudy with highs in the upper 80s, feel like temperatures in the 90s, a chance for a stray shower, an isolated storm. After that, partly cloudy and mild tonight, lows in the low 70s. From the Fox 45 Weather Authority, I'm meteorologist Amy Aronson for Talk Radio 680 WCBM.
23: 70 degrees in Falston and 70 in Owings Mills. At 7:04, here are the latest headlines from the WCBM Maryland News Center. Fox 45 reports that two overnight fires in the West Baltimore neighborhood of Woodbrook sent two people to the hospital and damaged four houses. The first fire started in the 1600 block of Retreat Street around 10:30 p.m. on Saturday. Firefighters who were sent to extinguish the fire found a trailer that had gone up in flames. And Mayor Brandon Scott's administration is publicly escalating its accusations against Inspector General Isabel Cumming as it seeks to halt a court order requiring the city to turn over records to her office. The dispute stems from Cumming's lawsuit challenging the administration's decision to restrict the Office of Inspector General's direct access to city records. Judge Pamela White rejected the city's effort to dismiss the case, ruled the Maryland Public Information Act, MPIA, does not limit the OIG's subpoena authority, and ordered the city to produce requested records. White also denied the city's request to pause the case. The Maryland Lottery pick 3 was 128. The pick 4, 4005. 7:05 on Casey and Company. Stein on Sports coming up next.
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8: 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Mention my name and get a $99 AC tune-up from the Comfort Guys, my guys. Well, Gunnar Henderson may have stolen the headlines yesterday for Baltimore, but don't sleep on Kobe Mayo.
10: And on 2-0, Kobe clobbers one to left. He's done it again. He's absolutely inevitable. Kobe Mayo destroys another left-hander.
8: Kevin Brown with the call on Masson. Mayo's 15th of the year off a left-hander. And that three-run blast in the fourth got the Birds off the deck as they rally for an 8-5 win over the A's, sweeping them in the process and improving to 5-1 on the road trip. After the game, manager Albernaz was asked what with Mayo's prowess against lefties this season, should he be given the Barry Bonds treatment?
11: I hope not. I hope not. Kobe's having first full year in the big leagues. He's having a really good year, and his ability to impact the ball off of lefties is real, and it's fun to watch. And
8: listen to these splits though. Mayo 15 home runs, batting .325 against left-handers, but only 4 home runs, batting .156 against right-handers. Cut down day yesterday in the NFL. Really no major surprises. Steelers kept 4 quarterbacks, at least for the moment. The Browns keeping 3, and so are the Ravens. Undrafted free agent Joe Fignano playing his way onto the roster.
24: Yeah, I mean, my goal coming in was just to make the most of my opportunities.
8: And that's exactly what he did, completing 75% of his passes for 509 yards and 3 touchdowns. Also, undrafted free agent linebacker Ethan Burke from Pasadena also played his way onto the roster at the expense of Adisa Isaac, who was waived. Meanwhile, NASCAR was in Daytona to close out the regular season with the Coke Zero 400.
10: Ryan Preece to his team, we're not going to leave anything out there.
8: And they did not. Priest's first career NASCAR Cup Series points-paying victory, securing him the final 16th playoff spot for the upcoming chase. Coming up in 30 minutes, don't sleep on that Orioles bullpen. And that is Stein on Sports.
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1: Coming up at this hour, we're going to take a look at the president has gone out and ranked American presidents. I've got some issues with this. We'll tell you why in just a second. Democrats are renaming hypocrisy. They're just melting down over Lake America. And the Gulf of America, but Democrats are okay when they were renaming geographic locations, etc. But another Westmore broken promise has been revealed. Remember in 2025, we had the largest, most massive tax increase in the history of Maryland imposed upon us, nearly $2 billion. And of course, all those vehicle registration fees. I just got mine in the mail, $300 for 1 year for a car to register your vehicle. in the state of Maryland. So, fees, permits, licenses, all jacked up. Of course, we're watching another downgrade for our bonds in the last week or so at Moody's, and then of course this is the second one. So the state of Maryland is slowly circling the drain financially. And that being said, we were told repeatedly by Westmore and by the General Insane Asylum Democrats there would be no tax increases or fee increases for this year into 2027. And then we find out, well, wait a minute, there's this thing called the Family and Medical Leave Insurance Program, or FAMLI. Get it? Oh, those wild and wascally Democrats. And now, starting January 1, 2027, money's going to come out of your paycheck. Deductions are going to come out of your paycheck to pay for the family program. And this is what it does, is it provides eligible workers. And we're going to have to look up what does eligible mean. I think we already have. It's probably low to moderate income individuals. Maybe. I don't know. I just got wind of this on Friday, and we just started doing research on it. Anyway, you get paid up to 12 weeks of paid job-protected leave for dealing with a serious illness or caring for a family member. So the money would start coming out January 1, 2027, but the benefits, you would not be eligible to collect the benefits until January 1, 2028. Because the state of Maryland says, we need a full year to fund this thing. I don't know about you, but this is the same state of Maryland that squandered the 529 program. This is the same state of Maryland that can't pass a single audit on most of its state agencies, that have squandered taxpayer money left and right. Now we're going to trust them with another program? I don't think so. And already taxpayers are beginning to express doubt as to this program.
7: Disheartening. Dishonesty. But it's politics.
9: Yeah, I think it's unfortunate for a lot of people, you know. They should have told us.
1: Yeah, they should have told us, but they didn't. We're getting to the timeline of this in just a second and how much money it's going to cost you out of your paycheck starting January 1, 2027. We've already been hammered. Largest tax increase in history. Astronomical fee increases and, other registration permits, licenses, et cetera. And now more money. More money is going to be coming out of your household budget thanks to Westmore and the General Insane Asylum Democrats, even if they promise not to do it. As I said, along, they're like scorpions. Their nature is to sting. The Democrat nature is to tax. They cannot stop themselves. 7:13 traffic weather on the threes. Now with the update, here is the king of all traffic, Chuck the Body Whitaker.
12: All right, now it looks like there might be a new problem on the Beltway here on the inner loop between Green Spring and the JFX. I've been hearing a little chatter about a couple of vehicles on each shoulder in that area. So very quickly now, we're backing up to Green Spring. It's going to back up towards Park Heights Avenue. We'll try to get some more information on that, but I think a medic unit now might be heading into that as well. So that would just aggravate the situation for the inner loop coming over through Pottsville and heading towards Towson. After the JFX, it's okay moving over towards I-83. Situation on 895 southbound has been here at least an hour and a half, coming up on 2 hours now. So I think there's something more to this than just a wreck. There are at least 5, 6, 7 police cars there in the left-hand lane, single lane to the right, southbound 895 at Potee Street. Not so much from a backup there. A lot of the overflow traffic went over to 95 this morning southbound. So I would be prepared for brake lights now anywhere between Moravia Road and the Toll Plaza area going into the Fort McHenry Tunnel along I-95 south. I'm Chuck Whitaker with traffic and weather on the threes on Talk Radio 680 WCBM.
1: Fox 25 Weather Authority forecast, hot and humid, high temps in the upper 80s, feel like the 90s today, mostly cloudy, chance of stray showers and or thunderstorms overnight. Tomorrow, even hotter than it is today. Right now, we're looking at cloudy skies here this morning. It is 73 in Dundalk, 71 in Bel Air. Time for our MAGA movement update.
13: America's momentum is back. Our spirit is back. Our pride is back. Our confidence is back. And the American dream is surging bigger and better than ever before.
14: There's no need to feel down. I said, young man,
1: All right, of course, we now have for the first time in a long time another U.S. attack on Iran. The U.S. launched a surprise attack on the Iranian regime yesterday, according to published reports. The IRGC was trying to lay mines in the Strait of Hormuz, and of course they were trying to get their 70 virgins, and they did. So again, they were blown out of the water. And then an IRGC, I don't know if you saw the video of this, an IRGC official was delivering a passionate speech right in the middle of his campaign, dropped dead of a heart attack, and right in the middle of his speech. President Trump was right. America controls the Strait of Hormuz. Iranian mines have been cleared from the Strait's international shipping lanes. Nearly 1,500 commercial vessels have moved through under U.S. protection, carrying 750 million barrels of crude to the world, and they've exported zero oil from shores since the blockade resumed in July. So Iran's not getting the oil, but the rest of the world is. I understand we do have a traffic update from the king of all traffic, Chuck Whitaker.
14: Now, the new wreck just spotted it in her loop right here at Southwestern Boulevard, and as you're coming up from I-95 towards Wilkins, Fire Department is blocking the right lane. So we're going to get a backup now coming up from Washington Boulevard. You'll need to stay to the center and the left-hand side. Thank you, sir.
1: You're quite welcome. And we're continuing with our MAGA movement update. The U.S. signed a historic Venezuela oil deal, giving America the majority control of 65 billion with the B barrels. That's a crushing blow to Canadian energy and to Prime Minister Carney's oil sands legacy. So we basically told Canada to go stuff it. We don't need your oil. We'll get it from the Venezuelans. And the president's going to use that to replenish the Strategic Petroleum Reserve, which had been at an all-time low. And, again, this is, Canada, I think, made a strategic error, and they're trying to spin what they said was last-minute U.S. changes in that Canadian trade deal. President Trump is calling for punishment for an NBC reporter, Kristen Welker. Again, he said he objected to her, having said the president had mixed results in his endorsement of political candidates and party primaries, insisting the race had gone his way 98% of the time. It's better than just mixed results. Yeah, he had a few losses, but nobody is perfect, right? They're also looking at other Democrat like The View, remember? They're trying to desperately hang on to their license because of their clear bias, and clear they've become really a Democrat political action committee, no longer just a television show. President Trump, after I don't know if you saw the picture of the hijabed Hochul, the governor of New York, over the weekend. She was speaking to a bunch of Muslim men and wearing a hijab just 2 weeks prior to the 25th anniversary of 9/11. And Hochul said she doesn't care. I mean, Trump said Hochul doesn't care about New York and is for Canada after she declares New York will not recognize the Lake America name. President Trump over the weekend announced the United States Space Academy. All right, that'll lead to, again, future. And we had the launch of the new Nancy Grace Roman Space Telescope, which will make the Hubble look like nothing, really. And Hubble had some incredible pictures, but this new space scope is going to start. It's on its mission to Mars and beyond. We're going to see galaxies and things we haven't seen ever before in the history of the United States and the history of the world when it starts transmitting its first pictures sometime around the winter holidays. The next phase of President Donald Trump's effort to change America's mail-in voting system taking shape after the Supreme Court issued a largely favorable ruling for the White House and a challenge to Trump's mail-in ballot restriction. So that battle continues, and hopefully that'll be resolved before the midterms. Speaking of which, President traveling to Texas, he's going to have the big convention in Dallas coming up next midweek or so, and also weighed in on the Texas campaign between Ken Paxton and James Tallarico, and he had a rather interesting name for the Texas Democrat.
16: Thank you. So I'll be going to Texas. And we're working very hard. We want to win that race. He's running against a man who should not, never be. We have a very good candidate, Ken Paxton, and he's running against Tallarico, they call him, because he is a little freaky, and that's not a man that represents the value of Texas.
1: Well, get ready to watch Congress come back to town pretty soon. And Tom Emmer, one of the leadership of the House Republicans, blasting John Thune in the Senate for failing to pass the Save America Act.
17: What's coming out of the Senate, everybody has heard them say, we don't have the votes. Really?
0: You don't have the votes for something that's an 80% issue across this country with Republicans, Democrats, and others. People believe it's reasonable that in order to vote in this country, you must first establish that you are a lawful citizen. That's number one. Number two, when you show up to vote, you make sure that you identify, you can confirm that you are that citizen who is lawfully right to vote by showing a photo ID. That's an 80% issue. That is something that is Republican, Democrat, and other, and they tell us they don't have the votes.
1: Yeah, well, that's because of the rhinos in the Senate. Murkowski, Collins, Tillis, Mitch McConnell. If Mitch McConnell doesn't show up to vote in the next session of Senate, they ought to boot him out of there. Unreal. Finally, a federal prosecutor blew the whistle on New York Attorney General Letitia James' office and said he was ordered to find crimes committed by President Trump and people affiliated with Trump, despite zero evidence. According to Times Union, Assistant Attorney General Dan Weisenfeld sent an agency-wide email to thousands of employees in New York Attorney General's office claiming his supervisor, Shimizu Masawaswe, instructed him to target, quote, Trump himself, Truth Social, Hewlett-Packard, DOJ-approved merger without having any credible reason for targeting this organization and individuals as well. Sounds like Operation Crossfire Hurricane, doesn't it? In many ways, shape, and form. And that's a look at our, of course, MAGA Movement Update, day 587 into the new golden age.
13: And we are just getting started.
1: We've got a good friends at for good news for Baltimore drivers. 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
0: 723, traffic weather on the threes. Now the update to King of All Traffic, Chuck the Body Whitaker.
3: All right, so that situation on 895 southbound is still there. It's in the left-hand lane. There are at least five or six police cars there in the left-hand lane after Poteet Street, and only a single lane is getting by at that point. So again, the backup not too bad on 895 south. Most of that traffic got the word way back and they went over to 95 instead as a detour route. So that's a little bit of a switch. We normally go the other way with problems, and now they just, let's see what they're doing here. They were stopping traffic again, and now some of the police cars are moving out. So let's just say, okay, they're going to keep the right lane open. A couple of the police cars are leaving the scene on 895 southbound, but still blocking the left-hand lane. The wreck on the inner loop of the Beltway coming up to the area of Southwestern Boulevard and coming up from I-95 now confined to the shoulder. Fire department has left the scene there. It looks like there may have been an incident. I'm not sure if it's gone or not, but it looks like it might be better on the inner loop towards Greenspring and over to the JFX, but you'll have a backup there coming eastbound from Park Heights Avenue and eventually over towards I-83. I'm Chuck Whitaker with traffic and weather on the threes on Talk Radio 680 WCBM.
0: Fox 25 Weather Authority forecast, hot, humid. Temperature in the upper 80s is going to feel like the 90s today due to the humidity. So going to be with us at least the next couple of days or so. Right now, cloudy, and it is 73 in Millersville, 74 in Pasadena. We're talking about the family. 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It's going to take money out of your pay. Here's the timeline of this. They tried to get this through when Hogan was governor back in 22, and he vetoed the bill. And then they came back and, they basically, later, they, overrode his veto, the Democrats, and they did the supermajority back in 23 when Wes Moore, became governor. But they didn't fund it. They kept delaying it. They kept delaying it until later this year, it was either March of 25 or 26. I had to go back and look that up again. But it was sometime within the last 2 years, they decided that they were going to start, the program in January of 2027, fund it, through, employer and, employee contributions to this insurance. Like, it's like unemployment. Except the employer pays unemployment insurance, the employee does not. In this particular case, it's both the employer and the employee pay about 0.9%. So what happens in groups of 15 or more employees, the employer picks up half and the employee picks up half. So it's 0.45% for the employer, 0.45% up to the Social Security cap of $75,000. In groups with 1 to 14 workers, the employer does not contribute. It's just the employees. I have some questions about it here, obviously. So we did the math on this, and it's going to cost the average individual up to the $75,000 Social Security cap $337.50 a year to pay for this family and medical leave insurance process. That's another about $30 a month out of your paycheck. And then the employer also has to pay 15 employees or more. So questions here, and again, we're already tight margins. I mean, Maryland is already struggling, living paycheck to paycheck with these assets. It's so expensive as all get out to live here in the state of Maryland. I heard a story this morning about a couple moving, a young couple leaving Baltimore, leaving, their family connections to go resettle in Florida. Because the job prospects are better and it's more affordable to raise a family there. Just this morning, I heard that story. Very, very sad. This is what's happening in Maryland. So my questions are, in the companies that only have 1 to 14 workers, who picks up the other 45?

0: 45 cents on the, or the 0.45 percentage, I should say, not the 45 cents, 0.45 percent. Because in big companies, it's company pays half, employee pays half. Well, in small companies, who picks up the other half? Does anybody? If you're an S corporation, that means you got to pay both. So if you're an S corporation, you got to pay both the employer half and the employee half. And my big question is, the money they're collecting for 1 year, where does it go? What fund? Is it a escrow fund specifically earmarked for family and medical leave? Or does it go somewhere else? And can we trust that fund? These are the questions, and taxpayers are basically, they're beside themselves.
1: I know things that like public goods are, you know, subsidized by us taxpayers. So if family leave and something like that, if it's a positive, and it's something I'm contributing to, that's something that helps society, I can see how that's a, even though he said it was no new taxes, that's disingenuous.
2: Transparency is important. I think that our leaders should be straight with us. It sounds to me like we're getting a little bit of a heads up now. I understand the feelings of some people if they feel like the rug is pulled out.
0: Yeah, well, they're not transparent. It is disingenuous, and it is disgusting that as Maryland has struggled to make ends meet, that we've now got another payroll deduction coming out of our paycheck starting January 1, 2027. 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
3: Thanks. Good morning. Fox 45 reports that Harford County Public Schools are returning today with no middle school sports and fewer teachers. During a contentious budget cycle earlier this year, the Harford School Board had to solve a $12.5 million deficit, and middle school sports were cut. HCPS ultimately added one teaching position for this school year, though 19 others were cut. As of August 21st, all teacher vacancies had been filled, the school system said. However, other positions had openings as of Wednesday, including 25 paraeducators, 15 inclusion helpers, and 25 custodians. Although middle school sports were cut, intramural sports stayed and are available outside the school day for any students interested. And after years of complaints about large crowds, underage drinking, and disorder in Fells Point, the neighborhood looks noticeably different this summer after Baltimore police and city leaders implemented a series of new restrictions. Earlier this summer, Fox 45 News documented hundreds of people packing the streets of Fells Point on weekend nights. Residents and business owners reported fights, underage drinking, and repeated calls for police service. While people who live and work in the neighborhood say these problems have been happening for years, they say this summer marked the first time they saw police take significant action to stop the crowds from returning. And a mother and daughter were killed in a wrong-way crash on I-270 in Montgomery County on Saturday night, and the other driver now faces multiple criminal charges. State police identified the victims as Musamat Shamima Begum, 46, and Ariba Jaheen, 23, of Burke and Alexandria, Virginia. Troopers said the two were mother and daughter and were riding in a Toyota Camry. It's 7:32 on Casey and Company. Coming up next, Chuck Whitaker with traffic and weather on the threes.
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3: 7:33 on Casey and Company. Here's Chuck Whitaker with traffic and weather on the threes.
5: All right, that situation on 895 southbound at Poteet Street has cleared. At least the one police car does remain on the right shoulder, but all the lanes are back open again. It'll take a little while for that to settle down. This traffic still has to come through from Child Street at the Toll Plaza, then across the Steel Bridge and eventually down through that area, and then looking a little bit further down towards the spur at 895 going off to I-97. The heavy traffic is there, so just take your time. Once you get to that ramp, you're good to go all the way down to the BW Parkway or along to I-97 and southbound from there. The wreck on the inner loop of the Beltway at Southwestern Boulevard and the ramp at I-95 way off to the right side in the painted out area, but it is having an effect on the Beltway. The northbound ramp from 95 on to the inner loop was a little bit slow there, and the inner loop is still slow. There was an incident near the ramp at the JFX, and the inner loop is still going to be slow for that traffic from Park Heights Avenue and eventually over towards I-83. I'm Chuck Whitaker with traffic and weather on the threes on Talk Radio 680 WCBM.
6: Your Fox 45 forecast. We've got a hot and humid day ahead of us, mostly cloudy with highs in the upper 80s, feel like temperatures in the 90s, a chance for a stray shower, an isolated storm. After that, partly cloudy and mild tonight, lows in the low 70s. From the Fox 45 Weather Authority, I'm meteorologist Amy Aronson for Talk Radio 680 WCBM.
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8: Yesterday was Gunner's Day.
9: Oh. Anderson, oh. Fly ball, oh. High, deep, way, way, way out of here.
10: My goodness. Have a day.
8: Kevin Brown and Big Ben had the call on Masson. Gunnar Henderson with a pair of homers, including that three-run shot to give the Birds a 7-5 lead. Cubby Mayo with an early Weaver special as well, as Baltimore scores seven unanswered runs after trailing 5-1 early. They sweep the A's. 8-5 was the final to reach one game under 500 for the first time since April 30th. Now, after the game, manager Albanez was asked on how Gunnar can take over a game.
11: Yeah, that was on full display today, and even his ability to run the bases, like, really opened it up on the triple. And the defensive plays were outstanding.
8: A win improves the O's record to 68-69 on the year. They're one game behind Cleveland now in the playoff chase. Now, about that Oriole bullpen. Stellar again yesterday. 3 1/3 innings pitch, scoreless ball in relief of Chris Bassitt. A 1.37 ERA over 19 2/3 innings pitched on the 6-game road trip. Last 9 games, including the Tampa Bay series at home, an 0.92 ERA over 29 1/3 innings pitched. NFL cutdown day, teams getting down to their initial 53 yesterday by 6 p.m. Of note for the Ravens, two undrafted free agents make it, quarterback Joe Fignano and local product, outside linebacker Ethan Burke. He was asked after preseason game 3 against Washington what his Sunday would be like.
6: How are you going to prepare?
12: Yeah, just a normal day, right? I mean, something's going to happen, but I'll just try and be myself, you know, act normal.
8: So what they did, him and his family, ended up celebrating at the Double T Diner in White Marsh, including his dad, Zach, who was there, played lacrosse at UMBC. Elsewhere on cutdown day, a pair of former midshipmen survived while one did not. Seventh-round pick Eli Heidenreich made the 53 in Pittsburgh. His teammate at Navy, Alex Teska, waived by the Steelers. Also, fellow seventh-round pick linebacker Landon Robinson was kept by the Bengals. Other NFL news, the Colts' most recent acquisition has been arrested on DUI charges. Talking about wide receiver Keenan Allen, the 13-year veteran was signed as a free agent by Indianapolis just 10 days ago. And the PGA Tour has a new number one money man.
10: He doesn't know exactly where he stands. We do.
8: Scottie Scheffler's $10 million tour championship win pushed him to $130 million plus on the tour's career earnings list, moving well past Tiger Woods, which had held the top spot for more than 25 years. The time now is 7:37. When we return, Peachy County. Is that Ravens country or Redskins country?
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8: So, Sean, the Banner reporting over the weekend that there was a behind-the-scenes battle among NFL owners between Josh Harris of the Commanders, slash Redskins, and Steve Bisciotti of the Ravens, with the team eventually moving down back to D.C. In 2029 or 30, I believe. Bisciotti wanted to extend the Ravens' quote-unquote marketing territory down into PG County and Montgomery County, claiming that the stadium is at the M&T Bank Stadium is actually closer to PG County than the DC stadium is, which I'm not sure if that's actually true or not mileage-wise, but regardless, he won the battle. The Ravens now do have the right, and that's one of the reasons why they went down to College Park to play that scrimmage, to market fully into Montgomery County and PG County. So my question to you is, you know, being a Washington fan and growing up in that area, et cetera, what do you think? Are those suburbs more Ravens or more Redskins?
14: Well, I mean, as far as the fan base, look, they've traditionally been Washington counties.
8: But didn't Dan Snyder mess that all up?
14: Dan Snyder messed everything up. he really did. He's the worst owner. He was worse than Irsay, as far as I'm concerned. But they've always been considered, I think, Washington counties, of course, along with most of Virginia. But I would think, I would question whether M&T Bank is closer to PG County than the, cause it's gonna put the new stadium's gonna go at RFK Stadium site, which is technically, I think it's like 7 miles.
8: Okay, so maybe I'm not correct about
14: that. Yeah, so I think the stadium is still closer to PG County. I don't know what the reasoning was as to why they allowed the marketing. But again, if you wanna, you know, it's an all out, marketing war, if that's what Bisciotti wants. Then...
8: Well, I mean, I think it's up to the fans. You know, I mean, if the fans are soured by the Dan Snyder years and until and unless they get better, you know, is there a better alternative? I mean, that's the fans' choice.
14: Yeah, it is a fans' choice. Yeah, I mean, but again, I don't know why they protect these multi-billionaire owners anyway.
8: Well, I don't know why they protect these marketing rights anyway. Yeah. I mean, just in general, because the league is such that, I mean, and the landscape of sports is such that everything is available to everybody now.
14: Right.
8: You know, through social media, through all these things, et cetera, et cetera. Like the Cowboys, like when Jonathan Ogden was playing in Baltimore, they had a radio affiliate in Las Vegas because that's where he's from and that's where he lived. And, you know, that's kind of, well, actually he's from D.C.
14: Right.
8: But
14: St. Albans, right?
8: Yeah, exactly. Yeah. But, you know, so, but they had a radio affiliate there because he spent time down there and there was a following. So I'm just not even sure that these marketing rights even really matter.
14: Yeah, I mean, fans are going to choose teams no matter where they are. I mean, you know, you got Washington fans here in Baltimore. I'm one of them. You got Baltimore fans in Washington.
8: You do.
14: Yeah. So it's up the ebb and flow as teams are, the teams that win get more fans than the teams that don't. I mean, it's kind of a zero sum.
8: And so therefore the Browns have like no fans.
14: The Browns, they have people in the stands. I'm not quite sure they're called fans.
8: Okay. Leave it at that.
14: All right. Thanks, Gary. 7:41, 19 minutes now before the hour of 8 o'clock. You're listening to Casey and Company. So Democrats are still melting down over the renaming of Lake Ontario to Lake America and, of course, the Gulf of Mexico to the Gulf of America. But they seem to forget. They have very short memories. Do you remember during the Obama, Biden years? I looked it up. 650 geographic locations were renamed under Presidents Obama and Biden. In November of 2021, the Interior Secretary put out an order declaring squaw a derogatory term. And so anything with squaw in it, Squaw Valley, Squaw Lake, had to be renamed. But that just wasn't the only one. Peaks, lakes, streams, canyons, islands, and similar features all were changed. After consulting with 70 tribes and 1,000 public recommendations, that's it. You got hundreds of millions of people in America, and they base these changes on just a few tribes and an infinitesimal percentage of the public. Remember, Democrats renamed women, or a woman became a birthing person. Okay? That a man who describes himself as a woman is, they can use the pronouns she or they. But they're melting down over Lake America. Let's not remember these are largely leftists and liberals that forced the name change of the Indians to the Guardians, from the Redskins to the Commanders. By the way, the Redskins might be coming back sometime in the near future. Just saying. Remember, they got rid of Aunt Jemima. They got rid of Uncle Ben. They got rid of Eskimo pies. All in the name of liberalism. And that was okay. But President Trump, putting America first, wanting to name the Gulf, rename the Gulf of Mexico to Gulf of America, and Lake Ontario to Lake America, they're having a collective fit over that. So I just think hypocrisy. We have met you, and thy name is the Democrat Party. Your thoughts are certainly welcome. 743 traffic weather on the threes. Now with the update, here's the king of all traffic, Lugnuts Johnson.
15: Brought to you as a service of Bernie's Automotive, 601 Back River Neck Road in Essex. There's a new minor wreck right outside the Beltway, Liberty Road at Lord Baltimore Drive. Been there a little while. City police have a new wreck right at the split, Edmondson Avenue, Franklin Street, Poplar Grove Street over on the west side. A couple of vehicles were involved there. Still hurting a little bit from some earlier problems. There was a minor wreck on the interloop towards Greenspring, and that backed us up beyond the bridge at Reisterstown Road, the outer loop with the normal delay, 795 down through Frederick Road, and then the Parkville side also is still running slow. Both the tunnels still getting some heavy traffic. We had the incident that was there for a long time on 895 southbound at Poteet Street, and that's been cleared for a while. Well, let me just see what it looks like back here at Shell Road and back through there. Much better there. And it looks a little better now for the traffic around the toll plaza at Child Street. So, yeah, that's definitely back to normal now through there. So if you want to come over to the Old Harbor Tunnel instead of 95, that's a good way to go right now. 95 has been backed up beyond the Eastern Avenue Bridge. Summer driving can be hard on your vehicle, so let Bernie's Automotive keep you safely on the road with a complete system checkup. Stop in and see Bernie this week, 601 Back River Neck Road in Essex. I'm Chuck Whitaker with traffic and weather on the threes on Talk Radio 680 WCBF.
14: By the way, I want to play Choose Your Fake News. 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So give us a call right now, and you get to play Choose Your Fake News. Your Fox 45 Weather Authority forecast, hot and humid today. Upper 80s is going to feel like the 90s with it. Humidity. It'll be mostly cloudy with a chance of a stray shower or storm a little bit later on this evening. Tomorrow will be even a hotter day. And of course, as we round out August into September, and right now we're cloudy, 71 in Ellicott City. 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All right. No contestant today as we choose your fake news. Three stories, one of which is not true. Identify the fake news story, and you will be the winner. I do have the latest results in from the unofficial Casey and Company Choose Your Fake News statistician, Alan. He says for the third quarter of 2026, Chuck is the leader of the third quarter. He's the lead dog for once. So the scenery has changed for Chuck.
15: Old Rivers is now pulling the wagon.
14: That's right. Kristen and Maggie are close behind in second and third, respectively. So it's really tight here in the third quarter overall for the year. Kristen's still the leader. Michelle second, Chuck third, callers are fourth, Maggie is fifth, but she's got a lot of ground to make up, but she did well in this quarter. All right, here's your story. Story number one. Rabid bunnies. We had rabid beavers earlier this year. Rabid bunnies are terrorizing North Carolina. Up to 12 people have been attacked and bitten by the rabid hares. Apparently no officials, North Carolina officials are right now trying to find out the source of the rabies among the bunny population and looking to eliminate it. But right now they're still cautioning people to stay away from the little cute bunnies.
15: I thought he did the halftime show.
14: He did. Story two, Minneapolis Public Schools facing a federal civil rights complaint after its American Indian Education Department announced a back-to-school backpack and supply giveaway strictly limited for Native American Indian students, which is a clear violation of a Civil Rights Act, but they did it anyway. And story number three, who knew? Google. And Google Maps has officially begun displaying Lake Ontario as Lake America,
0: to users here in the United States. A move comes days after President Trump ordered the historic lake renamed amid his escalating trade war with Canada. All right, story one, the rabid bunnies are now attacking North Carolinians. Story two, Minneapolis Public Schools with its backpack giveaway for Native American students only. Or story three, Google Maps has now changed its map to Lake America from Lake Ontario. All right, Chuck, since you're the leader, you get to kick it off.
15: Two, please.
0: Chuck goes for story number two. Kristen?
16: I think that one's true, and I think the Google story is true. They seem to be playing ball with Trump for now. I don't trust them, but they are. I think I'm going to go with number one.
0: All right, Kristen goes. Story number one, the rabid bunnies. And Maggie, who has been talking about rabid beavers now for quite some time.
17: No comment.
0: Step up,
17: I'll
0: please.
17: Take number one, please.
0: Maggie goes for story number one. Story number three is a true story. Who knew that Google was cooperating with President Trump?
16: I think Apple Maps are not yet, is not yet, but Google apparently is. Okay. But I still side-eye them. I don't trust them.
0: And story number two, Chuck, the leader voted for that one, the free backpacks for Native American students. That is also a true story. Story one, the ladies take the cake today. Both Kristen and Maggie, congratulations.
16: It's not easy being top dog. Yeah. A lot of pressure.
0: That's right.
17: That's why I do what I do. I'll stay where I am. Thank you very much.
0: I'm not sure we would expound
17: on that. Don't make me crawl through these wires, man. I will come to Florida right now.
15: I'm going to pout for the rest of the morning now.
0: All right, begin. Pout away. All right, thanks, Chuck. We'll see you in a couple. Steve is in Reisterstown. Good morning, Steve.
18: Hey, Sean. Welcome back.
0: Thank you.
18: This half a percent tax, it's just a transfer. I don't want to say transfer of wealth because everybody thinks it comes from wealthy people. It's going to be a transfer of from everybody. It's just amazing that this is just a backdoor tax, correct?
0: Yeah, it's exactly what it is. It's coming out of your paycheck. And the question is, you may contribute to this tax and never use it. You may never get a benefit. See, you will eventually get Social Security. You'll eventually get Medicare. But you may never get the annual family medical leave here in the state of Maryland.
18: Well, like I told you a couple weeks ago, it's amazing that people have a short memory. Didn't we have a fund like that for colleges to save money for your kids for colleges?
0: We did.
18: Nobody know who ran it. Nobody know where the money went. And until you change the rules legally, you have to beat the system at their own game. And until we get that and vote, you know, and something I'm going to start practicing. So
0: So then you have confirmed that you are going to be voting this fall.
18: Yes. Yeah. I always do, but the primary, I was like, my God, it was my fault, but I'll take responsibility.
0: That's okay. At least
18: like anybody
0: else. You're a big enough man to own up to it. So.
18: Yeah. But I'm just tired of the backdoor taxes, and of course, I'm self-employed, and I see it all the time.
0: Yeah.
18: We have no idea what the gas tax is, too. By the way, you know that's. But anyhow, thanks for the time.
0: All right, welcome Steve. Back. Thank you. So thanks for waiting. Look, Alan makes also, I'm sorry, he makes a good point here this morning on this. No, I'm sorry, this is Fred. He says, look, if you work, you pay now, and maybe you benefit later under this family tax. Businesses and workers contribute, but businesses will pass the cost on to the consumer. I'm retired, so I will not directly contribute to the scheme, but we'll pay with higher cost of products and services. The plan will never benefit me. Higher prices in Maryland will send more shoppers to surrounding states. Those higher prices will benefit Maryland government with higher sales taxes. It is inflationary. Maryland government loves to create a new big pot of money that everyone contributes to, that they will steal from later. The Democrats will blame Trump for the high inflation. Yeah, I mean, it's all part of it. This is what they do by nature. It's unbelievable. Best of Casey and Company, available each and every day. And you can check it out, WCBM.com, our Facebook and Rumble pages. Brought to you by the law offices of Michael A. Friedman.
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14: 7:53, traffic, weather on the threes. Now the update here is Lug Nuts Johnson.
15: So we're looking at a backup here on 50 westbound. It's coming up to the interchange at Ritchie Highway. Look beyond that at the Severn River Bridge, and there's no backup there. So whatever this is, could be a broken down vehicle, might be a minor wreck, is westbound right at Ritchie Highway. So we'll try to figure that out, see if we can get a look and see what it is. But they're definitely coming over from Whitehall Road, and at that point at Ritchie Highway, becoming a lot more stop and go on the westbound side. There's an overturned vehicle in the median now reported on the VW Parkway southbound in the area of West Nursery Road. So you may get an impact there as you're coming south from the Beltway and eventually heading down through the ramps at VWI. I'm Chuck Whitaker with traffic and weather on the threes on Talk Radio 680 WCBF.
14: Fox 25 Weather Authority forecast. Hot and humid. Upper 80s. Going to feel like the 90s today based on the heat and humidity index. Cloudy with a chance of stray showers a little bit later on this evening, and tomorrow is going to be an even hotter day. Right now, 72 in Forest Hill, 74 in Middle River. President Trump sparked an online firestorm over the weekend after revealing his ranking of the best and worst presidents in American history. So he took to Truth Social and compiled an intriguing list of presidential rankings across six specific categories. The categories used were the greatest, great, near great, average, below average, and failures. Unsurprisingly, President Trump rated himself the greatest of them all. But many of the other rankings, I think, are a little bit surprising, and I do disagree with some of these rankings. He ranked the notoriously racist and progressive big government globalist Woodrow Wilson as great. Sorry. He, to me, one of the great failures. Income tax came in under him, and the change in the way we elect senators, along with FDR, who may have been a great wartime president, but outside of that, he gave us the raw deal. He interned Japanese Americans during World War II, prolonged the Great Depression. I would not put him in the great category, neither Woodrow Wilson or FDR. He also ranks James Madison, the father of the Constitution, as average. And arguably the last true small government conservative president, Calvin Coolidge, as below average. Calvin Coolidge gave us the Roaring Twenties. As you would expect, the Barack Obama, Joe Biden, Jimmy Carter, all three of the five failures. But James Buchanan, who was considered by many as the absolute worst president, is merely listed as below average. Again, missing completely from the rankings, Richard Nixon, Ronald Reagan, JFK, both Bushes, LBJ, and Harry Truman. Now, again, I'm not saying he's necessarily wrong. This is his opinion, and everybody can have an opinion. But it does depart from how typical conservatives would rank our presidents. And I think, one could argue, clearly President Trump is one of the greatest, if not the greatest. I am, again, the fact that Reagan's not in that category, I think, is distressing or disturbing for many people. And I'm just frankly stunned at the rankings of Woodrow Wilson and FDR as great American presidents. Maybe there should be an asterisk. Great at war, but he was lousy at everything else. Again, and the only president who ever got four terms, and he was bad. But of course, the war prolonged some of that as well. Just to get your thoughts here on the president's ranking of American presidents, including himself there. I agree with most of his failures. But the greats are the ones that really have caused me to wonder, especially again. And he is an anti-globalist, President Trump.
0: You know, he is America first, anti-globalist. He puts the biggest globalist president in history, Woodrow Wilson, in the great category. You know, I'm guessing he did this, unless somebody else has suggested this list to him, and he was just publishing it and posting it himself. I don't know, somebody should follow up and ask him that question in the near future. All right, coming up at the top of the hour, we're going to take a look at the battle that's ongoing now between Mayor BS and the City Inspector General, Isabel Cumming. And this one, look, it's going to be a fight to the very finish, to the very end. And the Department of Homeland Security has ordered random paper ballots and audits of those paper ballots based on the fact that some Chinese parts are now being used in voting machines in the United States. That should not surprise anybody. So we'll take a look at that story and more here on Casey and Company. 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All right, coming up next, Mayor Scott's office details the OIG accusations as the records fight escalates, and we'll introduce our founding mothers as part of our America 250 celebration here this morning. It's 8 o'clock.
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22: News this hour from Town Hall. Arnett Thomason. The United Arab Emirates Air Force says it has downed an Iranian drone over its territorial waters. Today's action comes after the U.S. and Iran exchanged fire for the first time in a month.
23: The U.S. said it carried out a limited, precise action to protect trade and shipping after Iranian forces were observed getting ready to launch rockets with sea mines into the Strait of Hormuz. The U.S. military had said it completed demining the waterway last week. Iranian media reported sounds of explosions near Larak Island, and Iran's Revolutionary Guard said several of its fighters and civilians were killed and injured. The guards vowed a response and punishment. Overnight, Jordan's armed forces said eight Iranian missiles were intercepted in its airspace.
22: The BBC's Yolande Nell in Jerusalem. The death toll from flooding along the Nepal-Tibet border has topped 900, with an estimated 4,700 people still missing.
24: My wife is missing, and I'm not able to find her.
25: That's Sanjeev Rai, who flew from Boston to find his wife, Jawani Jyoti, in Nepal on a pilgrimage.
24: I don't know whether she's alive or she's not.
25: Rescue and recovery difficult, roads inaccessible after a glacier gave way, sending water, mud, and rocks down a mountain Wednesday, wiping out a village. Nepal Foreign Secretary Amrit Bahadur Rai.
26: Our immediate national priority remains clear: to save lives, locate missing persons, rescue them, and provide urgent relief to survivors.
25: I'm Julie Walker.
22: More than a dozen people are missing, with one death confirmed following a flash flood in the Grand Canyon. It happened along Bright Angel Creek. Sudden wall of water washing away everything in its path. Bridges, trails, cabins, and tragically people. On Wall Street, the Dow futures are down 125 points. NASDAQ futures off 62, and the S&P futures 19 points lower. More on these stories, townhall.com.
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5: 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Here's Chuck Whitaker with traffic and weather on the threes.
15: That is an accident westbound 50 right at the overpass where Ritchie Highway comes into the Rapid 50 and before the Seven River Bridge, blocking the left-hand lane. One piece of equipment is already there. Just saw the fire truck going eastbound. He'll be turning around and coming back there. So two lanes getting by to the right. You're going to have a delay from Whitehall Road and then going from there over to the accident scene. After that, you're clear to the Seven River Bridge and then over towards I-97. Top of the hill, yeah, that's the normal delay there. I-97 southbound in the area at Route 32. I'm Chuck Whitaker with traffic and weather on the threes on Talk Radio 680 WCVM.
6: Your Fox 45 forecast. We've got a hot and humid day ahead of us, mostly cloudy with highs in the upper 80s, feel like temperatures in the 90s. A chance for a stray shower, an isolated storm. After that, partly cloudy and mild tonight, lows in the low 70s. From the Fox 45 Weather Authority, I'm meteorologist Amy Aronson for Talk Radio 680 WCBM.
7: It's 71 degrees in Hampstead and 76 at the Kent Narrows. At 8:04, here are the latest headlines from the WCBM Maryland News Center. Fox 45 reports that Maryland residents are reacting to the new Family and Medical Leave Insurance Program, or FAMLEIS, which will soon take money out of their paychecks. Fox 45 News has been following the concerns around family as the state prepares for the program to launch January 1st, 2027, with both workers and employers required to start paying into the fund at that time. The state says family will provide eligible workers with up to 12 weeks of paid job-protected leave for dealing with serious illness or caring for a family member. People across Maryland shared their frustrations about how another payroll deduction may impact families already trying to make ends meet. And a motorcycle pursuit led to the arrest of two adults in Rosedale Saturday night, said Baltimore County Police. On August 29th, around 7:30 p.m., officers in Dundalk attempted to stop two motorcycles in the area of Dundalk Avenue and Willow Spring Road, and the drivers refused to stop. Officers were able to monitor the motorcycles' whereabouts with the assistance of an aviation unit. The winning Maryland lottery number, pick three, was 128. The pick 4-0-0-5. 8:05 on Casey and Company. Stein on Sports coming up next.
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8: 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My guys, the Birds on to Colorado tonight. Take on the Rockies at 8:40 p.m. in the Mile High City after blasting the A's yesterday in Sacramento.
27: And on 2-0, Kobe clobbers one to left. He's done it again. He's absolutely inevitable.
8: Kevin Brown with the call on Masson Mayo's 15th home run of the season off a left-hander. And that three-run blast in the fourth got the Birds off the deck as they rally for an 8-5 win over the A's, sweeping them in the process and improving to 5-1 on the road trip, 68-69 on the season, and one game behind Cleveland in the race to the playoffs. After the game, manager Albanez on packing up and moving on.
10: You know, for us, it's one game at a time. You know, we have to enjoy this happy flight, enjoy this, and then turn the page and be on the Colorado tomorrow.
8: Ravens news, the cut down to 53 complete, at least initially. Notables, Chris Moore and Adisa Isaac were cut. Joe Fignano and Ethan Burke were kept. Rookie running back Adam Randall opens on the IR. Nnamdi Matabike and Teddy Buchanan are active. Ravens also made two trades. Offensive lineman Diego Pounds to the Chiefs. D-lineman CJ Okoye to the Giants, both for draft choices. NHL news, Colorado defenseman Cale Makar becoming the league's first $20 million player, signing an 8-year, $163 million extension that'll make him the highest-paid player in league history. And finally, there are bad nights in Queens, New York, most of them occurring when the Mets are at home. And then there's what happened to Novak Djokovic last night at the U.S. Open. Djokovic had won 77 straight first-round matches at Grand Slams, but last night, physically ill, a 5-set loser to Mariano Navone, the 49th-ranked player in the world. The Joker hadn't lost a first-round match since the 2006 Australian Open. Coming up in 30 minutes, catching up with a former Raven who has seen enough. And that is Stein on Sports.
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14: Back to school week for many counties. You're just now joining us here on the program. You missed, we talked about another judge blocking question three. That is now before the Maryland State Supreme Court on appeals. They'll have the last say on this thing. We're told September 3rd, the very day the ballot must be determined. So it's going to be a real close shave there. We also talked about another broken promise from the Westmore and the General Insane Asylum Democrats over this family, the Family and Medical Leave Insurance Act, which starting January 1, 2027, you're going to have a lot more money taken out of your paycheck and won't even be able to access the benefits for a full year. Coming up in this hour, however, we're going to be talking about, again, more government-funded jab propaganda. Has been uncovered, where the government paid millions of dollars to influencers to convince you, persuade you, cajole you, and maybe even shame you into getting the jab. The DHS has ordered random paper ballot audits due to the problems with voting machines. Our top story here today, the ongoing battle in this hour. Mayor BS's office and against the Office of Inspector General, accusations are flying, public escalating. Against Inspector General Isabel Cumming, as they're trying to halt a court order requiring the city to turn over records to her office, which, by the way, the voters voted for in Baltimore City and have been doing up until recently. The dispute stems from Cumming's lawsuit challenging the administration's decision to restrict the Office of Inspector General's direct access to city records. Judge Pamela White rejected the city's effort last week to dismiss the case, ruled the MPIA does not limit the OIG's subpoena authority, and ordered the city to produce requested records. White also denied the city's request to pause the case. So Mayor BS is now asking an appellate court to intervene. What's at issue here is a July 24th letter. Mayor BS's Chief of Staff J.D. Merrill and Deputy City Solicitor Stephen Salisbury accusing the Inspector General of improperly accessing privileged law department communications and draft city budget documents outside the scope of legitimate investigations. The letters in response to the OIG management alert involving a redacted senior city employee Isabel Cumming has concluded that the employee in question violated the city's administrative manual and ethics law by raising concerns about the inspector general's access to electronic communications and documents. I would think that anything in the city's possession could be subpoenaed. Now, if it's privileged information, then it would be treated as such. It's like how we deal with classified information. It's on a need-to-know basis. And you can't run around, although there are criminal statutes if you violate the handling of classified information. I would think there are criminal statutes if you violate attorney-client privilege. Which, by the way, they didn't care about when President Trump was president because they invited his attorney-client privilege left and right. That's a whole other matter. Fox 25's Mackenzie Frost caught up with Mayor Scott, asked him about the appeal process and why they're fighting so hard to deny Isabel Cumming access to these records.
0: Well, we don't talk about ongoing active litigation in the public, so we have no comment other than what was said in court, and that's what we're going to talk about.
14: Yeah, well, what you said in court, the judge wasn't buying. And now, of course, all these delays, all these appeals, all this time, all this money is costing who? The taxpayers of Baltimore City. That's who's paying so that Mayor Scott can keep his little sidestep program in Monzie and perhaps even his wife Hannah Scott's access to $51,000 of taxpayer money all behind closed doors. All right, more on this coming up in just a second. 8:13, traffic and weather on the threes. Now with the update, the king of all traffic, Chuck the Body Whitaker.
2: All right, they were holding traffic temporarily here at this wreck on 50 westbound coming into Annapolis from Whitehall Road. The wreck was right after the bridge where Ritchie Highway crosses over. I think they just got the vehicles off the roadway and pushed them over to the right-hand side. So it's not going to be completely gone, but the left-hand lane is back open. I see them moving again. So if you're coming over from Whitehall Road now, the activity may be on the right-hand shoulder right at that ramp where Ritchie Highway comes onto 50 westbound. So at the end of that ramp and on the straight-through lanes on 50 westbound, heads up, you might want to stay now to the center and the left-hand lane. Top of the hill, yeah, that's the normal delay at I-97 as you're coming south at the ramp at Route 32. That doesn't change very much. Still there. Gets better after the bridge at 178. Beltway, no late problems on 695, but still a lot of slow traffic in the area, and we're still kind of recovering. We had some problems earlier, and we're still slow for the traffic going south into both the harbor tunnels, and the wreck earlier was on the inner loop of the Beltway coming up towards the ramp at I-95. The inner loop is still a bit slow, and the outer loop is, let me take a look at this. We have a minute, Sean.
14: Sure, go ahead.
2: Okay, let me take one, just change the camera here. Mm-hmm. BW Parkway was showing some backing on the Beltway on the outer loop, so it looks like there may be something there. Outer loop approaching 295. We know there was a wreck in the median on the Parkway southbound right around West Nursery Road. I'm Chuck Whitaker with traffic and weather on the threes on Talk Radio 680 WCVX.
14: Fox 45 Weather Authority forecast for this Monday back-to-school week. Hot, humid temps in the upper 80s. Going to feel like the 90s, mostly cloudy, chance of stray showers or storms later on this evening. Cloudy, 76 right now in Annapolis, 75 in downtown Baltimore. And the birthplace of our Star Spangled Banner, the national anthem, Fort McHenry. It is time to celebrate America's 250th birthday.

0: America 250 is brought to you by the Smile Design Center. If you've ever dreamed of achieving that perfect smile, then call the Smile Design Center, 410-321-1100. Well, after we did our finding the 56 signatories to the Declaration of Independence, many of them are founding fathers, I thought it was important to turn the page and maybe introduce you to some of our founding mothers that don't always get the credit that they deserve. Some were certainly, they weren't elected officials, but they were politicians, they were diplomats, some even combatants on the battlefield of the Revolutionary War, and played an integral, crucial part in the founding of our nation. Let's meet one of them here this morning. Abigail Smith Adams was the first second lady and the second first lady. She was brilliant, advised her husband throughout his prestigious career while being a devoted wife and mother throughout her life. She often took other children under her wing, including the daughter of President Thomas Jefferson. Born into a pastor's family in Massachusetts, Abigail was homeschooled. She was very smart, opinionated, and practical. She married John Adams, a country lawyer. They were blessed with six children, four of them who made it to adulthood. She and John were often apart due to his role in the American Revolution and responsibilities for the young United States of America. Their letters are a delight to read, not only for the tender love between them, but for Abigail's wit and strong opinions of how things should be done. She had a huge impact on the nation through her husband John, the second president of the United States, and her son John Quincy, the sixth president of the United States. Yes, she was both a wife and mother of an American president. When John served an ambassador post in Paris and London, Abigail went with him, though it was a challenge for her to adapt to European culture. Unlike the quiet Martha Washington, First Lady Abigail Adams took an active role in politics when her husband was elected president. She held a large dinner in their home each week for all kinds of guests and planned the 4th of July celebration each year in Philadelphia. She also appeared frequently in public, was so active in government that her enemies called her Mrs. President. There were several children in her family that had fathers who were alcoholics, so she rescued them from poverty by moving them into the president's house to live, mother them. She is probably the most famous of all first ladies, and even today, people take her advice to heart. One of our founding mothers, Abigail Smith Adams, again, and that is today's America's 250, brought to you by the Smile Design Center.
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0: It's 8:20 minutes after the hour. Still to come, of course, more in Mayor Scott's battle with the Office Inspector General. What is he trying to hide? What is he trying to cover up with Monzi, the sidestep program, maybe with Hannah Scott? Maybe there's other things we still haven't. He's now desperately fighting the Inspector General all the way to a brutal court battle just so that he can keep something under wraps. And that something is what everybody is talking about. We'll have more on that coming up in just a second. It's 8:20. 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
2: Laurie and Harmony Hall opened up a memory care program in their community, and I'm here with Victoria Rozier, Regional Sales Director. Victoria, what is programming in memory care, and why is it so important?
3: So programming is activities. And the reason we like to say programming is because activities, to me, are passive, and programming is purposeful. So programming is just as important as any medication for someone who, whether they are in assisted living or in a memory care environment. It keeps the brain flexed and stimulated. It is just as important as exercise for your body, and it helps keep you sharp. A lot of studies show that a very jam-packed activities day for a resident will actually slow down their decline because you are continuing to utilize their brain in many different ways throughout the course of their day on a consistent basis. So programming is so important because it really, like I said, helps slow down their decline. Again, keep a very good baseline for your resident for a longer period of time. So the programming program at Harmony Park is so important important because we go from about 10 a.m. every day right after breakfast until 8 p.m. every evening with our programs. So we make sure that back to back, other than at meal times, we have something constantly going on for our residents. And we also do what's called concurrent programming. So we'll have different activities for people on different levels at the same time to make sure there's always something for everyone.
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0: It's 23 minutes after the hour. We are talking about Mayor Scott's battle to the finish here. With

0: Through there. Could have been an accident, could have been a broken down vehicle, but it looks like we're moving again, and the pace had actually improved somewhat, so that's good news there. The southbound side, or make that the westbound side of Route 50 at Ritchie Highway, those vehicles remain on the right side. At one point, that was blocking the left-hand lane, and we still have some heavy traffic going south. We had a big problem earlier at the Old Harbor Tunnel on the southbound side. There's a little bit of a slowdown still around as you're moving south on 895, but nothing major right now. 95 is still busy for that traffic moving south from the toll plaza area into the tunnel, but the backup is gone now. It looks a lot better here at the O'Donnell Street ramp, and most of the rest of the Beltway is still slow. Outer loop at Hartford Road, the inner loop through Pikesville towards the JFX, and 795 to Frederick Road on the west side outer loop. I'm Chuck Whitaker with traffic and weather on the threes on Talk Radio 680 WCBN.
1: Fox 25 weather authority forecast shaping up like this, hot and humid again today. Temperatures in the upper 80s, going to feel like the 90s with the heat and humidity index up there pretty significantly. Right now, 74, chance of light rain the next hour in Pikesville, 73 in Reisterstown. Legal expert Euripsy Morgan, she has stepped in now on this battle between the mayor and the city inspector general. And she said, look, voters made their wishes well known in that charter amendment.
2: She needs this information now, so give it to her. Baltimore City residents voted to give the Office of the Inspector General these expansive powers because we want this office to investigate what waste, fraud, and abuse, and to whatever extent is necessary.
1: Yeah, so think about it. All they'd have to do now to avoid any kind of subpoena or investigation is run everything through the Baltimore City Law Department, okay, and claim attorney-client privilege. That's how you would effectively end all investigations by the Office of Inspector General. And, again, this Morgan points out, as we have repeatedly stated, Monzie, Safe Street, Sidestep at all would be under greater scrutiny.
2: Remember, a lot of this goes back to an investigation by the Office of the Inspector General of the mayor's Sidestep program. And we all know that he is very possessive and very, careful about what information he shares regarding Monzie.
1: Yeah, so right now the mayor has lost everything. He's lost every court appearance. Every court ruling has gone against him. At some point, you'd think he'd wake up and smell the roses here, that this is not going to end well. To give the information to the inspector general, make sure that there's full transparency, and let the chips fall where they may. Okay? If it comes out that there's somebody within Monzie, somebody within Safe Streets or Sidestep or something else, that's what the voters wanted. That's what they voted for, and not for you to intervene and try to cut off these investigations. Let's go to the phones here. Glenn is in Easton. Good morning, Glenn. Glenn, are you there? Glenn could not hang or fell out of the cells. You can give us a call back, 410-922-6680. Speaking of the Inspector General, the mess in Baltimore County has just gotten worse, believe it or not. Remember Kelly Madigan? And now they tried to fire her and basically handcuff her investigations, Johnny Zero and Kathy Stealthmeyer et al. And now, of course, she's over in Howard County, where she's also encountering problems there. See, Democrats don't want anything to do with Inspectors General. They want to be able to operate without transparency, without full accountability. That's how they can, use their supermajority to its most effective, method to pull the wool over your eyes and do their dirty, nasty deeds, which we're now seeing with the Family Act or tax that's going into place. So, Greg Domro is Baltimore County's Deputy Inspector General. He's a senior investigator. He oversees the office's operation as they're looking for a new deputy, but he says that he is going to stay on temporarily to oversee the Baltimore County OIG after the deputy resigns. He was first hired in late April as the watchdog of the chief investigation, resigned his role effectively August 21st, making the third leadership departure since January. Domro's a former FBI agent, by the way. And took the reins as the office second in command after the former deputy Steve Quisenberry retired in early June. So, once again, we're seeing that it's, they keep moving the chess pieces on the chessboard in Baltimore County. They're gonna find somebody eventually.

0: honestly, I think that the, and who knows, you know, with Stelfmeyer on her way out, there'll be a new county executive next year. We certainly hope that's Pat Dyer. But if not, then that person, and we already know that Julian Jones is not a fan of Inspectors General. So he, fought tooth and nail against Kelly Madigan, and others. So, again, that's not a good sign for voters as we head into the county executive race here in Baltimore County, that we have a man who is committed to, trying to handcuff and or basically keep the Inspector General at arm's length, and that would be Julian Jones. Our buddy Vinny Steele is your Home Sold Guarantee Realty. 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And Vinny's got all sorts of programs that he has set up that helps you to sell your home fast and for the asking price that you want in the time frame that you need. 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
1: Thanks. Good morning. Fox 45 reports that NASA's newest crown jewel blasted off Sunday to hunt for planets around other stars, explore secrets of dark energy, and survey the cosmos like never before. SpaceX launched the $4.3 billion Roman Space Telescope shortly after daybreak aboard a triple the firepower Falcon Heavy rocket from Kennedy Space Center. Roman blazed toward an observation point 1 million miles, that's 1.6 million kilometers away, that's also home to the Webb Space Telescope, one of NASA's other big-ticket eyes in the sky. The bus-sized telescope, named after the late Nancy Grace Roman, NASA's first chief astronomer, will take more than 3 months to reach its destination. Once there, it will cast the widest gaze yet on the hidden parts of the universe from space, uncovering the unimaginable with unsurpassed speed. And Baltimore County police detectives are looking for a suspect in connection with a shooting that left one man injured early Saturday morning in Towson, said authorities. Officers responded to the unit block of Solar Circle following reports of a shooting. When officers arrived on scene, they located an adult man with a gunshot wound to the lower body. The victim was transported to an area hospital with a non-life-threatening injury. Detectives are working to arrest a suspect and have reason to believe that the victim and the suspect were known to one another. And today is the first day of classes for thousands of students in Baltimore, Carroll, Cecil, and Harford counties. Area law enforcement agencies say motorists can expect increased traffic, frequent school bus stops, and children walking to and from school. So drivers should use extra caution, slow down in school zones, and stop for school buses with red lights flashing and the stop arm extended. Students in Wicomico County will be the last ones in the state to head back to school. Their first day of classes will begin tomorrow. It's 8:31 on Casey and Company. Coming up next, Chuck Whitaker with traffic and weather on the threes.
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1: 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Here's Chuck Whitaker with traffic and weather on the threes.
4: All right, so the backup is cleared now from the westbound side of Route 50 at Ritchie Highway. We had the accident there about 25 minutes ago that was in the left-hand lane. We're back to normal, including the ride over the Severn River Bridge. There's some minor slowing still out there with the traffic coming down down the hill from I-97 at Route 32. Parkville side of the Beltway looks to be pretty good right now. The inner loop is still slow as you're moving from Green Spring to the JFX, and it's still pretty heavy over towards 83, but that's all it is. It's heavy traffic right now through there. Last look over on the west side, still pretty solid yet and still pretty slow. It's going to take a little while for that to clear out. It's still 795 all the way down through the ramps at Frederick Road. City police with a new accident on the northwest side at Roysterstown Road at Northern Parkway. I'm Chuck Whitaker with traffic and weather on the threes on Talk Radio 680 WCVM.
3: Your Fox 45 forecast. We've got a hot and humid day ahead of us, mostly cloudy with highs in the upper 80s, feel like temperatures in the 90s, a chance for a stray shower, an isolated storm. After that, partly cloudy and mild tonight, lows in the low 70s. From the Fox 45 Weather Authority, I'm meteorologist Amy Aronson for Talk Radio 680 WCVM.
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6: Spurs close out the month of August tonight in Denver. Take on the Rockies at 8:40 p.m. Kyle Bradish will take the hill opposite Tanner Gordon. Orioles fans thinking about the standings every day, especially now with the Birds just one game back in the playoff chase. But yesterday, the starter Chris Bassitt claims he doesn't think about it at all.
7: Yeah, I'm not thinking one bit of where we're at in standings. It's just more and more so like the day-to-day basis of just showing up, being pros, playing a really good game, really good brand of baseball, and then whatever happens, happens.
6: Like, as far as the Rockies are concerned, they can hit, but they cannot pitch. Tied for fourth in the majors in batting average, but last in Major League Baseball with a 5.49 earned run average. Ravens hit the practice field this afternoon at 3 p.m. after cutting down to 53 yesterday. The Ravens defense has shown brightly in preseason, allowing only one touchdown drive, 13 total points.
8: You know, we've done a great job creating a mindset on our defense, and obviously all the other coaches as well. And so I like where that's at. I'm excited to see where we can start the regular season.
6: Buffalo Bills are doing a mea culpa, replacing the grass that one player described to The Athletic as ass, with less than 3 weeks until their $2.2 billion stadium makes its regular season debut. A pair of notes from MLS soccer over the weekend. Lionel Messi tallying four times in Inter Miami 7-1 win over FC Montreal, and 16-year-old phenom Kevin Sullivan tying Freddie Adu's record by hitting an historic milestone on Saturday, scoring the winning goal in Phillies' win over Red Bull New York, Sullivan reaching the 10-goal mark, tying Adu for most by a 16-year-old or younger in a single MLS season. High school football over the weekend, Loyola Blakefield over Scranton Prep 41-34, Calvert Hall falls to Gonzaga 22-21, and DeMatha over Archbishop Spalding, that'll make Sean happy, 35-14 the final. And finally, a sad note to report from the world of D2 football. William Jewell College junior running back Micah Joe Barnett died after experiencing a medical emergency on the sideline and shortly after scoring a touchdown during the Missouri-based D2 school season opener against Fort Lewis College on Saturday. Barnett was transported by ambulance to a hospital and pronounced dead shortly thereafter. No other details were released. Micah Joe Barnett was 20 years of age. The time now is 8:37. When we return, the times, they are a-changing.
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6: Sean, it was interesting. You were talking, I think, last half hour about the name change, Lake Ontario to Lake America,
10: right,
6: and how the left is all up in arms over it, even though they did all those things.
10: Right.
6: It's funny you mentioned that, because at the Ravens Redskins game on Friday night,
10: right,
6: we were talking about that,
10: mm-hmm,
6: and we were talking about how it was just 4 or 5 years ago. I actually looked it up; it's actually now 6 years ago, 2020, that Washington was forced basically to change its name from the Redskins to the Commanders. The Indians followed suit the next year, changed their name to the Guardians.
10: Right.
6: By the way, the Seminoles of Florida State did not, and the Braves of Atlanta did not, and other teams as
10: right.
6: well. But
10: I think the other one was the North Dakota. Didn't they change Fighting Sioux?
6: Perhaps.
10: Yeah, I think they did. Yeah.
6: And the conversation turned to, like, for what? What is actually the result of that? Are we any better off 5 years later? And like, nobody talks about it anymore because that political sphere is out of power.
10: Right.
6: And so it was just like passing through the night, but like for what? Decades of history have been changed because of that. For what result?
10: Yeah. And then they're tearing down of statues, the renaming.
6: Exactly.
10: The I pointed out over 650 geographical locations were renamed under previous Democrat presidents. I mean, this renaming stuff is, remember Mount McKinley was changed to Mount Denali or whatever?
6: Correct, by Obama.
10: It's all the same thing. What's interesting though is that in the Redskins case, they began selling, Redskins paraphernalia and merchandise in their store again.
6: Correct.
10: Online. And sold out in 48 hours. And they said they had to do it in order to keep the trademark. Well, why are you worried about keeping the trademark if the name is bye-bye?
6: Well, perhaps it goes back.
10: So.
6: Well, speaking of that, by the way, if they do a throwback jersey or like a throwback night,
10: right.
6: Do they get to wear the trademark helmet? Like it would be a throwback.
10: Yeah, that's a great question.
6: Like, why wouldn't they do that? It's
10: well, throwback there's night. Some speculation the logo may come back, but the name might not. I don't know how you bring one without the other.
6: Mm-hmm.
10: Because it's synonymous with the Redskin name is with the Redskin logo. So same for the Indians. I mean, that's ridiculous. They said that Chief Wahoo was a caricature. That's a different argument than what, Chief Two Calves was for the Redskins with the Indian head logo.
6: Okay. That's cool. But look, if Chief Wahoo was such an issue, then just change the logo.
10: Right.
6: You don't have to change the name.
10: Exactly. Exactly. we got crazy. Remember that was all pretty much by the summer of 20 with the George Floyd stuff.
6: Right. Even here, exactly. And even here in Baltimore, all the statues came down and they housed them like in Wyman Park somewhere
10: right.
6: or something like that. I don't know what happened to them after that.
10: Well, they're still doing the end racism stuff in the end zones this year.
6: I saw that.
10: Did you see that?
6: Teams have the option for a message and racism or these, et cetera, but. Have they ended
10: racism in the hiring practice of the National Football League? I'm just curious.
6: You and I, Sean, I was just about to say the same thing. And the answer is no.
10: No, exactly. All right. Thanks, Gary. Great point. 8:40, 20 minutes now before the hour of 9 o'clock. By the way, just in case you did not hear it, on Friday, the second judge in the state of Maryland, this is Dorchester County judge, Judge Sarbanes, has ruled against Westmore and the insane asylum Democrats on ballot question 3. In a 12-page opinion, Judge Sarbanes ruled in favor of plaintiffs on all three of their claims regarding Maryland's proposed congressional redistricting amendment known as Ballot Question 3. The judge determined that the ballot language and process failed to provide voters with adequate notice, that the General Assembly violated state election laws that they themselves had passed this very year. They violated those laws. They broke those laws because why? They're Democrats. They have a supermajority. They get to make it up as they go along. And the judge said, no, you don't. And that the proposed amendment improperly combined multiple subjects into a single ballot question, which is a no-no. So 0 for 3, 0 for 2 in rulings. In this particular ruling, he found the ballot language for question 3 to be misleading. It did not clearly communicate the amendment would effectively remove Maryland constitutional standards and protections from congressional districting plans. The court also concluded the General Insane Asylum failed to comply with state election requirements regarding public notice, public comment periods, and the provision of statements explaining the practical outcomes of voting choices. Like, it didn't really explain what voting for and or against the amendment did. Additionally, the judge rejected arguments that voters could understand the amendment's full impact by reading different parts of the ballot language together, stating that the process should not be so confusing for the public. Well, there's a history of that confusing the public in ballot questions, and maybe this will be the case that will stop that. But now it is on appeal to the Maryland Supreme Court. The state and Westmore have appealed it to the Attorney General's office, and the hearing is going to be September the 3rd. So stay tuned. That is also, ironically, the same date that the State Board of Elections needs to be notified that either the ballot language is going forward or it's not going to appear at all. So it'll be interesting to see if that's a same day ruling, or not, because that might be another deadline missed. Who knows? And maybe the Supreme Court of Maryland could drag its feet intentionally. They could say, we're not going to rule until maybe tomorrow, the next day. I would think that they know that would be pretty obvious. When all is said and done, I think maybe the Supreme Court rules against the Democrats this time, knowing that they can fix all their little errors and glitches, for next January.
0: and try to redistrict Andy Harris out of his seat later. 8:43 traffic weather on the threes. Now with the update, we've got the king of all traffic, Lugnuts Johnson.
4: Looks like a late wreck, Howard County, eastbound Route 100, right at I-95. It's taking up at least one lane. The backup is showing going back towards Snowden River Parkway. So that traffic eastbound from there to 95. That's the reason for the backup. The accident is right there at the ramp area at 95. Don't see any late problems on the Beltway. A few slow areas. JFX looks good. Both the tunnels are clearing out nicely from some earlier problems. City police with the wreck up on the northwest side. It's near Pimlico at Reisterstown Road at Northern Parkway. I'm Chuck Whitaker with traffic and weather on the threes on Talk Radio 680 WCBM.
10: Fox 25 Weather Authority forecast, hot, humid today, temperatures in the upper 80s, feel like the 90s, mostly cloudy, but a chance of stray showers and storms a little bit later on this evening. Cloudy 74 in Ellicott City, 73 in Reisterstown. Time for our feel-good news segment of the day.

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The latest is Aaron Owens. 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
0: Yeah, by the way, I just heard from Tony. He makes a good point saying that I say the Baltimore City taxpayers on the hook for the boy mayor's insistence on not opening up public records. In fact, Baltimore City receives more than $1 billion from the state, and that is true, which means that we are all paying for this incompetent fool's actions, according to Tony. That's true. A lot of state tax dollars, just not city dollars, are going into Baltimore City. So, again, it's just the city voters and the ones that voted on the charter amendment authorizing Inspector General Isabel Cumming to give her subpoena power to investigate everything and anything in Baltimore City. It's still to come. The government has paid hundreds of influencers to promote the jab. We'll tell you about that and much, much more. 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
0: The Trump administration is taking another major step to secure America's elections ahead of the upcoming 26 midterms. The Department of Homeland Security will now require states seeking full Homeland Security grant program awards to conduct random post-election manual counts of paper ballots, providing a physical check against results produced by the electronic voting systems. A letter went out last week from the Secretary Mark Wayne Mullen warning that voting machines containing components manufactured by foreign adversaries create significant security risks. And quote, there is no question that election security is national security. And again, every federal grant dollar will have to trust but verify the results generated by their voting machines. And some of that being driven by Chinese parts, components. I don't know why we just banned. Why don't we just ban all Chinese components in all of our election voting systems? I mean, I think that would be a slam dunk, common sense no-brainer. But then again, that's just me thinking out loud. 8:53 traffic weather on the threes. With the update, here's Lugnuts Johnson.
6: Looks like there's a new problem coming across the Bay Bridge and eventually towards Baydale Drive and through there. The accident westbound at Cape St. Clair Road. Don't see which lane, but I see traffic getting out of the right lane at the camera here at St. Margaret's. So it looks like there's something there, and it is slowing down, but the pace is not too bad. But heads up if you're coming out of the area at Oceanic Drive and Sandy Point, headed over eventually towards Cape St. Clair Road. There's some slowing in there, and then it will get better over to the Severn River Bridge. Late slowing on the Beltway, a little bit slow yet. Liberty Road down the hill towards Frederick Road. The Interloop at Green Spring is still backed up and still carrying the heavy traffic from Park Heights Avenue, Stevenson, and Green Spring over to the JFX. And JFX southbound, you're good there between Ruxton Road and the ramps downtown. Late accident from Howard County. They may still be there for a while on Route 100 eastbound at I-95. I'm Chuck Whitaker with traffic and weather on the threes on Talk Radio 680 WCBM.
0: Fox 25 Weather Authority forecast, hot and humid today, upper 80s, maybe feel like the 90s with that heat and humidity index, cloudy chances, some showers or stray storms a little bit later on this evening, and tomorrow it's going to even be hotter. Right now, 76 and cloudy in the city, 77 in Dundalk. Kim Klasick live is coming up next. Morning, Kim.
1: Good morning, Sean. Welcome back.
0: Nice to be back. Thanks. Always good to recharge the batteries, you know?
1: Yeah, you know. Never get to take a vacation that long. Well, so it was nice.
0: It was nice. Yeah. And kind of was, August is kind of a slow period. Although not in Maryland. It's never slow in Maryland, you know?
1: I know. We got lots to talk about today. Of course, in Dorchester County, I know you noticed that the judge has decided to go along with the circuit court in Arundel County. And now it heads to the Supreme Court, this redistricting amendment that they want to put on the ballot. I did get a chance to talk to Delegate Ryan DeRocky over the weekend. Obviously, they're going to be at this Maryland Supreme Court hearing on the 3rd. I guess that's on Thursday.
0: Right.
1: So they'll be there. So hopefully we can get them on the show, my show on Friday, to talk about, kind of what went down. But I have a feeling, Sean, that they're just going to agree with the circuit courts. I don't think that this is going to change.
0: They don't like to overrule as a rule. And I think that you look at it, the September 3rd is the deadline for the ballots
1: to be.
0: So they probably, as I said earlier, I think they're going to just, they'll go along, they'll rubber stamp what the judges did. They won't get it on the ballot this fall. They'll come back next January and fix their problems.
1: Senator Bill Ferguson got his way.
0: Yeah.
1: He got his way. We'll talk about that, of course.
0: That's like Wes Moore. I mean, Wes Moore, he can go to Hakeem the Scheme and say, look, I did everything I could. It's in the hands of the courts, but I delivered for you, so.
1: Yeah, but I think he really wanted it. I think there was a difference there. I don't think Senator Bill Ferguson really wanted it. I think Wes Moore really wanted it. Well, of course, we'll talk about that. We're also going to talk about the latest update out of the explosion in Annapolis, the house explosion. We didn't get to talk about it yet, but unfortunately, even the other gentleman, the father, the husband, also passed away.
0: Right.
1: Many days after in the hospital. So sad. Such a sad situation. But people need to be aware of, just how dangerous some of this stuff is, like propane. I don't think people really think about it as much.
0: No. All of that's dangerous. Any natural gas, propane, and it is, any kind of incendiary, that's why I've always been a fan of electric, I know a lot of people, gas is cheaper, but I've just always had electric.
1: I bought an electric grill and I got lambasted on social media for it.
0: As you should.
1: I'm scared otherwise.
0: Well. They're much safer than.
1: We'll talk about that. Of course, the Lexington Market, the body cam footage has been released, so we'll talk about that as well.
0: It's all coming up next. Kim is always informed and entertaining, and just check her out right now at 9 o'clock. By the way, Natalie Winters has got a great piece over at, of course, her Substack. You should read it. The government paid hundreds of influencers to promote the jab. And she's unmasked dozens of them. It's an $80 million project. They paid nearly 500 social media influencers to promote COVID vaccines. Okay? A technology creator told followers, do your part, step up, get vaccinated, vaccinate your children. A native paid partnership promoted vaccination during pregnancy. And claim babies born to vaccinated mothers faced a low risk of COVID hospitalization. We now know they faced greater risks of miscarriage and deformities. Another paid partnership from the government highlighted a vaccinated 6-year-old and said the family acted partly to protect a 2-year-old. And on and on and on it goes. Federal health money supported a project that paid private social media personalities to convince people to take the jab. It's just amazing how extensive and broad and expansive this was. 100% funded by our tax dollars, by the CDC and the HHS. $25 million in 2021 alone. So, again, that is pure government propaganda. And you think it only happens in Russia and Cuba and in China? It's happening here, folks, to us each and every day. The offices of Michael A. Freeman are there for you should you need them 24-7. They're there. A serious accident resulting in serious injury, and you need serious legal representation. 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It's not some large law firm. You get lost in the numbers, lost in the shuffle. You know exactly who your lawyers are going to be: Michael, Stephen, Rachel Alpert Friedman. Of course, they're the ones in the firm, and you'll get one of those three guaranteed. And any one of those three are certainly wonderful lawyers and can work to make sure that you get the settlement that you need, or perhaps if it has to go to litigation, they're prepared for that as well. So best thing I can advise to you is just give them a call if you've had a serious accident resulting in serious injury, or you've fallen and injured yourself someplace else, then clearly 410-363-6848, toll-free 1-800-782-7203, online maflaw.com. Serving Marylanders for over 40 years at the law offices of Michael A. Friedman. That's going to do it for us today. Stay tuned for Kim. We're back tomorrow morning bright and early at 6 a.m. on CBM. And until then, God bless our troops and God bless America.
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7: Baltimore. Breaking news this hour from Town Hall. I'm Rich Thomason. After a month of uneasy calm, missiles have been launched again in the U.S.-Iran conflict.
8: The U.S. apparently knocked out Iranian mine-laying missiles on Larak Island, killing some IRGC forces in the process. Sunday night, Iran quickly responded with missiles launched at U.S. bases in Jordan. Reports from the region are that all those Iranian missiles were intercepted. The U.S. continues to stress control of the strait and preventing any new Iranian mines. Richard Boyd reporting.
7: More storms and flooding are possible at the Grand Canyon following a major flash flood. It's left one person dead, about 15 others unaccounted for. The flood disaster along the Nepal-Tibet border has claimed more than 900 lives, with more than 4,500 people missing there.
9: On the Tibetan side of the border, it's now 6 days since the devastating flash floods hit, and no survivors have been found since last week. Yet, even with slim hopes of success, emergency teams are reportedly still combing the worst-hit area around the destroyed border processing center. Chinese police have also begun targeting people whose social media posts are deemed to be exaggerating the seriousness of the emergency, with punishments including fines and possible detention. Most of those reported as punished have spoken about a much higher death toll, however. With 546 people declared as missing, the real death toll in Tibet is almost certainly far greater than the current official figure.
7: The BBC's Stephen McDonnell in Beijing. Forecasters say Hurricane Katrina has strengthened into a powerful Category 4 storm in the Pacific, but is not threatening any land, although it is expected to kick up waves along parts of the Mexican and Southern California coasts in the coming days. On Wall Street, ahead of the opening bell, Dow futures down 206 points. The Nasdaq futures are off 92 points. More on these stories, townhall.com.
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14: Good morning. It's 9:03. I'm Maggie Hunter with the latest headlines from the WCBM Maryland News Center, brought to you by Audiology Associates. Police are investigating weekend shootings, including one that killed a man in the southwestern district. The fatal shooting happened shortly after 2:30 Saturday morning in the 2500 block of West Fayette Street. Around 5 p.m. Sunday, police responded to 1500 block of West North Avenue, where they found a man with a gunshot wound to the hand. Investigators believe the victim was shot in the 1900 block of Greenmount Avenue. Police say the victim was uncooperative and he's being treated at an area hospital. And two people were injured after a trailer fire in West Baltimore. Firefighters were called to the 1600 block of Retreat Street late Saturday night, and they were advised that two people were in the trailer when it went up in flames. Both of the victims were located and taken to hospitals, but there's no further information on the extent of their injuries. The cause of the fire is under investigation. Stein on Sports and the Fox 45 Weather Authority forecast next.
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5: Gary Stein on sports. Big weekend for the Birds in Sacramento. Henderson. Fly ball. High. Deep. Way, way, way out of here.
16: My goodness. Have a day. Boy, the kid putting on a show today.
17: Kevin Brown and Big Ben had the call on Masson. Gunner with four hits, a pair of homers, including that three-run shot, to give the Birds a 7-5 lead as Baltimore scores seven unanswered runs after trailing 5-1 early, and they sweep the A's 8-5, the final to reach one game under 500 for the first time since April 30th. After the game, manager Albert asked on how Gunner can take over a game.
18: That was on full display today, and maybe just ability to run the bases, like, really opened it up on the triple, and the defensive plays were outstanding. That one against McBass was like a weird spin, checked up on him. Obviously, Gunner being Gunner, was upset he didn't make the play, but he definitely more than made up for it on defense.
17: Win improves the O's record to 68-69 on the year, one game behind Cleveland in the playoff chase. Ravens got down to their initial 53 over the weekend. Two undrafted free agents make the roster, quarterback Joe Fignano and local product outside linebacker Ethan Burke. He was asked after preseason game 3 against Washington what Sunday would be like in anticipation.
19: Just a normal day, right? I mean, something's going to happen, but I'll just try and be myself, you know, act normal. We're good.
17: And it was. Burke ended up celebrating at the Double T Diner in White Marsh with his family, including his dad, Zach, who played lacrosse at UMBC. Coming up in 30 minutes, the Tyler Loop situation. And that is Stein on Sports.
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14: 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Here's the forecast from the Fox 45 Weather Authority.
1: Your Fox 45 forecast. We've got a hot and humid day ahead of us. Mostly cloudy with highs in the upper 80s. Feel like temperatures in the 90s. A chance for a stray shower, an isolated storm. After that, partly cloudy and mild tonight. Lows in the low 70s. From the Fox 45 Weather Authority, I'm meteorologist Amy Aronson for Talk Radio 680 WCBM.
14: It's 70. 73 degrees in Sykesville, 77 in Easton, and 75 in Kearney. 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
21: All right. Good morning. Good morning. Good morning. If you're in Baltimore County, I think there's some other counties in Maryland right now, you had the first day of school today. That's what I had this morning. Dropped off my fifth grader personally. Had to bring in all her supplies there because it's the first day. Had her backpack filled to the brim. Yes, she still had room for a squishy toy and a pom-pom. Not sure how that happened. But I told her, I said, Olivia, look, this is your fifth grade year. It's the last year in elementary school. You gotta do well, okay? You gotta do well. Her dad said the same thing. He actually made a, you know, pretty good offer to her yesterday and told her that she could, if she gets A's on her report card, that equals money, B's equal money. And then he goes, how much do you think you're gonna get for a C? And she's like, oh, well, he goes, $0. $0 for a C and below. That's what you get. Nothing. So we'll see if Olivia focuses this year. We'll say a prayer. I told her, you know, this is a good year not to go to the bathroom all day. You know, she likes to get the bathroom pass and wander the halls. That's the kind of kid I have. It's like she's not bad. She's just unattentive. Like she's just, she's out in left field. That's the kid I have, right? You see the one kid walking down the hall like, do-do-do-do, you know, you're like, oh, where are you going? I'm going to the nurse's office, right? That is exactly we have people to do same thing. Yes, there are people like that all over the place, but my daughter, that's exactly what my daughter does. So she's not bad. She's just, you know, all over the place. So we're gonna hope that this year is different. And good morning to all of you. I hope that you had a great weekend. We're gonna start the show today with actually more of a feel-good story on this Monday. A 12-year-old hero saving his mother from an attacker. We'll talk about that in just a minute. Also, the Lexington Market police involved shooting. Remember we talked about that last week? Well, that body cam footage has dropped. We now have it, and we're going to go through it. I think the biggest thing to me, and you'll hear this when we talk about this in a little bit, but for me, it was the fact that the crowd was so unruly. Okay, here you have, and it's very clear video of this man dying on the streets, basically. And the crowd was so unruly, it was very difficult for the officers that arrived there and for the, EMTs and such to really render aid to this gentleman. And you had the crowd throwing bottles and all these other kind of things at the police as they're trying to save this guy's life. Like what are we doing? It really does feel like a third world country in Baltimore every once in a while. You have to admit. You have to admit. Where do they do this? Do you think they do this in Martha's Vineyard? Well, no, you know what? There isn't any police-involved shootings in Martha's Vineyard. Yes, according to many Democrats, they must have all the rec centers necessary in Martha's Vineyard. That's why they don't have the crime and things like we have here. Meanwhile, this police-involved shooting, don't forget, it was a regular traffic citation violation. And somehow it escalated to a police-involved shooting. So we'll talk about that. We have to talk about the latest updates out of Ron. I know you guys probably saw over the weekend. Lots happened yesterday. We'll get into some of that. A judge in Dorchester County did the same thing that a judge did in Anne Arundel County. He decided, look, the language here, this redistricting amendment that Democrats want to put on the ballot, it doesn't make any sense. The language is vague. They missed a bunch of deadlines. So this circuit court judge in Dorchester County ruled the same exact way that the Anne Arundel County judge ruled. And, you know, when the Anne Arundel County judge rule came out, we were talking about it on the show. But you had many Democrats saying, well, it's only this way because at that circuit court, it was former Governor Larry Hogan that appointed that judge. And that's why they're favoring the Republican. That's what they were saying, right? Well, in Dorchester County, this judge's last name, Sarbanes. Did that ring a bell? Yes, and he's related to the Sarbanes. Yeah, so he is not a Republican by any stretch of imagination. If you're joining us on Facebook and you're not here in the state of Maryland, we had at one point in time Congressman Sarbanes. He was in the 3rd District. He ended up not running for re-election. Now Sarah Elfrith is in that seat, and she's running against one of my friends, one of my favorites, Bernie Flowers. And he has real military experience. He worked at the DOD. He's got a great resume. I hope he beats Sarah in November. But yeah, this judge is not a Republican, not MAGA, was not appointed by Governor Larry Hogan or any Republican. And so even this Democrat ruled the same way. So here's where this goes. We'll get into the details at 10 o'clock about this and what the judge had to say in Dorchester. But now this goes to the Maryland Supreme Court. And I tell you what, when they want to get something in front of a judge, they can get it in front of a judge pretty quickly. Do you guys notice this? You noticed it, right? Yeah. So the Democrats, they're making sure that they'll be there on Thursday, September 3rd. And September 3rd, coincidentally, happens to be the last day that this Supreme Court judge can decide. Because it has to go on the ballot. That is the deadline to get this question on the ballot. That is what the Board of Elections said. The director there, Jared DeMarinis, they said they need all of this wrapped up by September 4th so they can get the question on the ballot and get it to the people in November because the ballots have to be printed. So we will see what happens on the 3rd. I don't think that there's going to be a change in any way. I think that Governor Wes Moore is going to have to look at this as a loss. He's going to have to take the L. I don't think it's going to change, but I could be totally wrong. All right, I could be totally wrong. And then we'll get somebody with the Maryland Freedom Caucus hopefully on Friday to kind of walk us through what happened in the courtroom on Thursday. All right. We'll also talk about Fells Point, the crowd, the chaos, a little bit more tame now with the ID check. Funny how that all worked out, isn't it? Very funny. We'll talk about that. And then also a horrible, horrific crash in Montgomery County over the weekend on 270, killing a mother and a daughter. A wrong-way crash. Police are saying alcohol is involved. And now they're trying to figure out whether or not the driver is here legally. So we'll talk about that in the 11 o'clock hour. And then also the update on the Annapolis House explosion. So that's what we got going on right now. We're going to go right into the story of the 12-year-old hero. You know, this is what's so crazy is like you've got kids sometimes put in these positions where they've got to act. And I always say these are like the chosen ones, right? We saw the gentleman, the young man, what was he, like 15 or what? So he rescued the 10-year-old boy in that huge body of water not too long ago. He was drowning. The 10-year-old was drowning. The teenager lifeguard jumped into action, saved this kid. And then he was on the Today Show. He was at the White House of President Trump. I mean, it was like all these things. He goes, President Trump asked him, what do you want to be when you grow up? And he's like, well, I really want to be a firefighter. And he said, oh, well, you got my recommendation. This kid is definitely going to be a firefighter. Okay? I mean, he ran into the waters. Everybody was running out. You know, there are some people that just face things with courage in moments where many of us would freeze and be totally terrified. And it's just, it's always just, I'm so just in wow. And I admire these people. And here you've got a 12-year-old that jumped into action. Let's take a listen.
2: A mother's love knows no bounds, and this son's love for his mother may have saved her life.
4: Something in my body told me to, I had to take action then, or something bad would happen. She'll probably not make it.
2: Wearing last night's clothes and a new bandage, Leathers recalled a terrifying wake-up call early Saturday morning.
4: And he tried to choke my mother. He got 2 good ones before I was able to get the knife. And after the second one, I went to the kitchen and grabbed the sharpest knife I could find. And I came back in and he was on my mother like this, trying to get his other arm around her. So I got the knife and I stabbed him twice in his back area near his rib cage.
2: Leathers says his mom's boyfriend was taken into custody. Besides a cut sustained during the struggle, he says he's okay. And so is his mom.
22: I didn't even know. I had no idea why he stopped choking me. And so later when I overheard the police say he was stabbed twice. And then I was like, oh my gosh, not my son. But they're like, nope, he's fine. He was defending you, protecting you. So he's good. But I'm thankful that he was brave enough to do it because he probably wouldn't be here.
2: Leathers' mother says she was taken to the hospital, then filed for a protective order. Still here, thanks to her hero.
22: He literally saved my life.
21: And look at that, her 12-year-old son jumped into action. So it sounded like a domestic violence situation. Unfortunately, that happens, unfortunately. But here, the mother was being strangled to death by this boyfriend. And the 12-year-old son was like, not on my watch. And so he runs in and gets a knife and ends up stabbing this guy twice. And it's probably very traumatic that this 12-year-old had to go through any of this. But he saved his mother's life, as you heard from her there. She was wondering why the boyfriend stopped strangling her. And it's because her 12-year-old jumped into action. So he is a hero. Now, I did see where they are looking for a restraining order on this boyfriend. The only thing, this is the part of the story I don't like, because I know what a restraining order means, okay? In the state of Maryland, it doesn't mean a whole lot. In many states, I would say all 50 states, it doesn't mean a whole lot, just because the way the laws are set up. So I hope not just a restraining order. I hope there's more that's going to be done. I don't know what else can be done. Obviously, I'm not an attorney. I'm not in law enforcement at all, but it sounds like this boyfriend is obviously a problem. Now, will he be locked up until they go to trial? I don't know. We don't know the specifics of the details here. But I know that in the state of Maryland, for sure, restraining orders are flawed. They are flawed. And it's unfortunate. I think a lot of people speak out about it all the time. We've seen many situations. I think it was in Rosedale. Yeah, Rosedale. Do you guys remember Christmas last year? You had a boyfriend. I don't know if he was the boyfriend or if they were married. I think it was a boyfriend. He ended up getting into an argument with the girlfriend at the house. This is right before Christmas in Rosedale, Maryland. And he ended up getting into a fight with the woman at the house. And unfortunately, he ended up killing her son. Do you guys remember that? He ended up killing her son. And she had a restraining order on this guy. And this is what I was kind of telling the senator in that district. I said, look, this is a problem with restraining orders. They don't do a whole lot. Like, if you want to really truly hurt someone, a piece of paper isn't going to stop that individual. Now, what do you do in that situation? Not so certain. Not so certain, but congratulations to this 12-year-old hero. Hopefully, whether it's the county executive or somebody watching, they give a great citation to this young man for his heroic actions. So we started off the show with like really a good story. Also, real quick, to the Harford County Republicans, I, myself, my daughter, Olivia, we had so much fun at the big GOP rally. Terry Hanley, Executive Bob Cassley, you guys did a fantastic job. There were about 200 people there. And I had the honor of being the MC. And, I mean, you had Congressman Andy Harris show up. You had Dan Cox show up. His LG pick, Rob Kropp, showed up. All of the candidates that are running for the Republican candidates for county council. You had the school board candidates there. You had Bob and Kendall Ehrlich. They were the hosts, like the big true host of this event. You had all these great sponsors. And so thank you so much for including me. Olivia had a great time. She said she had two pieces of cake, just so you know. She had two pieces of cake and she said they were both delicious. Now, did she actually eat dinner? Because I put dinner on her plate at one point in time. Did she actually eat it? Probably not. Probably not. You know, when I go on stage and I do my thing, Olivia knows now that she can do whatever she wants to do. Because I can't yell to her from the stage saying, Olivia, don't throw that away. Olivia, eat your beans, right? I can't do that. So she knows that she can get away with anything. And what I believe is she threw the plate away while I was up on stage. And in my view, she probably got two pieces of cake. And then before we left, she also got ice cream. Okay. I think that's what happened. But Harford County, we had a fantastic time. Again, thank you so much for the invite. I see a couple of messages on Facebook here. Just so you know, I'm going live on Facebook this morning because I saw that one woman asked about it. And that is because I was wondering whether or not going live through Rumble and YouTube, I was wondering whether or not that was kind of diluting, I guess, the engagement. So we'll see. This is kind of like an experiment. I will post a link, obviously, on X and other platforms. I'll post a little video as well. Let's see. Scott in Westminster said, Kim, I went to the state fair. There was Maryland State Police and Baltimore County Police present. Stopped by Exhibition Hall, and I saw the lottery agency and various state agency recruiting and promoting. And Kim, just for you, the chocolate moonshine candy company company. Thank you, Scott in Westminster. Okay, so, and I saw that. A lot of people had a lot of great time at the Maryland State Fair. And I know some people were wondering whether or not it was going to be safe. It sounds to me that the police had it on lock and everybody had a great time. So please, if you had an experience you want to share it in the comment section. Now, every Monday, Wednesday, and Friday morning, we have the Morning Market Flash with our friend Tim Herb from RBC Wealth Management. Good morning, Tim. How are you?
0: Good morning, Kim. Happy Monday. How are you?
21: I'm doing well. You know, on the weekend, I was able to relax yesterday, Tim, but, you know, we're back in the saddle this morning.
0: I thought we said last Friday when we were chatting about soccer over the weekend. You didn't have any soccer?
21: Well, we did do soccer, but yesterday was a free day.
0: Oh,
21: and
0: okay.
21: I spent all the day on the boat, and, you know, I got burned in the sun, but I don't mind. I love it.
0: Good for you. Well, we've got to get you elevated to that soccer 2.0, Mom, where you don't just have one day of soccer during the weekend. It's the whole weekend.
21: Oh, no. I don't want – look, I've seen those moms and dads. I don't want any parts.
0: There you go. Good stuff. Well, hey, talking about the economy. What took place last week, we had actually a down day for the markets last week on Friday up until the close at 4 p.m. on Friday. We talked about the pre-market trading last Friday morning, but yes, we ended up in negative territory. However, it did not impact the overall results for the major indices, the large cap indices last week, finishing in positive territory, mostly higher for the week. The Dow Jones finished up for the week last week, Kim, 0.53%. S&P 500 futures, not futures, but the index, rather, was up 0.5%.

0: That was a big leader across the board. Software was a big outperformer last week. Several companies having well-received reports, their earnings reports, posting positive gains, helping big technology. Again, Microsoft was up 6.3%. They were really the big standout out of the Magnificent Seven companies. And Meta Platforms up 5.1%, helped by their lawsuit settlement. So those two stocks in particular, we also had, there was a lot of anticipation for NVIDIA, their earnings report, posting a 1.3% gain, which, again, offered really blowout results for the third quarter and their third quarter guidance, so helping that stock as well. We also had some other big events last week, Fed Chair Warsh's speech at Jackson Hole. Obviously, people dialing in on that. And then, of course, here this morning, focusing over the weekend, we're seeing the markets trading down pre-market. Why, in fact, and you may have already commented about this, but U.S. striking Iran, of course, that impacting, again, the geopolitical tension, trading fire for the first time in over a month. So now that, as a result, Kim, has really impacted stock futures here Monday morning pre-market. So, again, this attack, probably the first publicly acknowledged U.S. strike since late July. So that's not boding well for the market. Dow futures are down 124 points. S&P 500 futures, Kim, off 23 points. And NASDAQ futures down 82 points here pre-market to start the week. But so far, again, we've got the last trading day today, August 31st, in the market for the month of August. The Dow is up 2.1% month to date, and we're seeing some increases for the S&P and NASDAQ, so hopefully we can see a positive monthly advance. We'll have to wait and see how things play out end of day today, Kim, and I look forward to rejoining you on Wednesday morning.
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1: All right, thank you, Tim Hurt with RBC Wealth Management, giving us the morning market flash. I did see over the weekend that the markets, it looked like on Friday that it didn't close so well, but there's a lot of movement. We will talk about the latest updates in Iran. Trey Yinks with Fox News, he was going over some of the things that were happening yesterday. I know you guys probably saw the missiles being launched by us, and of course this is a retaliation because of what was going on in Jordan, and then, you know, just a lot going on. So we'll get into that in just a little bit. But like I said, Harford County Republicans, you did a fantastic job. I just want to comment real quick on it if I could. Dan Cox, I thought he gave a great speech. Like I said, his lieutenant governor pick, Rob Kropp, was also there at this rally, the barbecue rally in Harford County. This was hosted by Bob and Kendall Ehrlich, who are still fantastic, by the way. And they were there, but then also County Executive Bob Castley. His team put a lot of this together. And then the Harford County Republican clubs, and also the Harford County Republican women. They were there. Linda was there. They were all there doing a fantastic job, a great turnout. The food was great. I did get to eat a little bit. This is the first time Olivia actually saw a pig roast. She comes running up to me and she's like, "Mom, there's a whole pig on the table back there." She said, "I don't want to get close." But then I had her try a piece and she loved it. I was like, "Yes. Trust me, you eat pork all the time, so you just don't know it, I guess." Well, anyways, we had a fantastic time, but when it comes to Dan Cox, and I did say this, I think I said it to his lieutenant governor pick, Rob Kropp, I can't remember, or somebody on his team, they did agree between a debate between Governor Wes Moore and Dan Cox. My friend Delegate Pat McDonough pointed out that the debate happening October 6th, honestly, it happens after the early voting starts, right? So early voting starts that last week of September. So the people will already get their mail-in ballots before they even hear, well, not early voting, but the mail-in ballots will be out before they even hear the debate, which is a problem, obviously. We wanted the debate before all of that, but, you know, it is what it is. But on top of this, I said, please, you know, last debate in 2022, Governor Wes Moore had prepared responses. Remember when he took out the sheet of paper for the second question?

0: and he went over it, and it was, I think it was about January 6th, but he had it on a piece of paper. And I was like, wait a minute, this guy, he has a prepared response for a question he says that he had no idea coming? Are you kidding me right now? And it was a question that really didn't have to do with the governor's office in the state of Maryland. It was so ridiculous. So anyways, I said, you know, this time around, could somebody make sure that you take the debate to a halt? Stop the debate right there if he pulls out a prepared response. If the question is slanted, if it's biased, I want somebody to stop it and say, hey, we need to walk this back. Who will the moderators be? Like, you know, all of these things should be hashed out. Don't just let it go by, all right? That is cheating, and the voters deserve better than that. All right, coming up next, we'll wrap up this conversation about the hero, get to the question of the day, and Lexington Market.
1: SRN News, I'm Rich Thomason in Washington. Iran has launched missiles at American bases in Jordan, with all of those missiles intercepted, according to the U.S. military. The Iranian attack came after the U.S. fired on Iranian missile launchers on an island in the Strait of Hormuz. Flash flooding in the Grand Canyon has killed one person, at least 14 others unaccounted for. Forecasters warn the danger may not be over yet, with more rain, more thunderstorms possible today. The flooding, a catastrophe along the Nepal-Tibet border, has claimed more than 900 lives, close to 5,000 people unaccounted for there. Jury deliberations resume today in the trial of Massachusetts mother Lindsay Clancy. She's charged in the strangulation death of her three young children. She claims postpartum psychosis. On Wall Street, stocks opening lower this morning. More details, srnnews.com.
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5: Gunnar Henderson may have stolen the headlines yesterday, but don't sleep on Kobe Mayo.
6: And on 2-0, Kobe clobbers one to left. He's done it again. He's absolutely inevitable. Kobe Mayo destroys another left-hander.
5: Kevin Brown had to call on Masson. Mayo's 15th off a lefty this season, and that three-run blast in the fourth got the Birds off the deck as they rally for an 8-5 win over the A's, sweeping them in the process and improving to 5-1 on the road trip. After the game, manager Albernaz was asked what with Mayo's prowess against lefties this season, should he be given the Barry Bonds treatment?
7: I hope not. Kobe's having, first full year in the big leagues, he's having a really good year. And his ability to impact the ball off of lefties is real, and it's fun to watch.
5: Listen to these splits. Mayo, 15 homers, batting .325 against southpaws. 4 homers, batting .156 against right-handers. Meanwhile, a scare in the eighth yesterday when O's slugger Pete Alonso got plunked in the helmet. Jackson Holliday came in to run for Alonso. Update postgame from the manager.
7: He's good. Jackie was already going to run for him, be it in the eighth inning and being available, kind of similar soup with what we did with Gunner on the first game. So Jackie was already ready to run, and he was fine, came out fine. He was typical Pete in the dugout.
5: Ravens cut down to 53. Not a whole lot of surprises, not a whole lot of jobs up for grabs. Of note, 2 undrafted free agents made the squad. Quarterback Joe Fignano and outside linebacker Ethan Burke both stuck. Veteran receiver Chris Moore was released. Linebacker Adisa Isaac also gone. In a mild surprise, rookie running back Adam Randall placed on the injured reserve, eligible to return in week 5. Now, the Tyler Loop situation. The second-year kicker who missed a 44-yarder last year that would have sent the Ravens to the playoffs, less than stellar in the preseason. Just 1-for-3 against Washington. Head coach Jesse Minter seemed less than enthused when asked about him in the postgame Saturday night.
3: You want to see makes in games, and so it's something we'll continue to look at. We'll continue to look at what the best situation is there. He has had a good camp overall, but again, it comes down to making the kicks in the pressure situations in the games.
5: Coming up in 30 minutes, the Birds rally continues tonight in Denver. And that is Stein on Sports.
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11: Your Fox 45 forecast, a hot and humid and summery day ahead with temperatures soaring into the upper 80s, feel like temperatures right into the 90s. Mostly cloudy with a stray shower, a pop-up storm possible. Partly cloudy and mild tonight, lows in the low 70s. More heat, more humidity on Tuesday with highs in the mid-90s and feel like temperatures in the 100s, plus another round of scattered showers and storms. From the Fox 45 Weather Authority, I'm meteorologist Amy Aronson for Talk Radio 680 WCBM.
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13: From Reisterstown to Pigtown, from Westminster to Bel Air South, this is the right choice for Maryland.

0: right. Good morning. Happy Monday. Happy first day of school for so many. Are they still in the car? It's okay. It's a family-friendly show. It's fine. It's fine. We're not going to change anything up. I did want to just kind of comment again, the 12-year-old that fought off his mom's attacker, which I guess is somebody that his mom was dating. He was strangling her, and the 12-year-old saved her life, ran inside, ran in the house, grabbed the knife, and had to stab this guy in the back twice. It's, you hate to hear that a 12-year-old has to go through that. But thank goodness he was there and able to save his mom. I think as, parents, we're always thinking about, saving our children, that we never think about, they would end up in a position where they would save us. And so, boy, oh boy, so lucky that mom has just a hero by her side. Also, I wanted to get into this Lexington Market police-involved shooting here in just a second. But real quick, the question of the day at WCBM.com, I wanted to just put it out there because we'll talk about it in the 11 o'clock hour. And it has to do with Senator Ted Cruz. I don't know if you guys watch his podcast at all. I feel like everybody has a podcast at this point. And it's, and that's fine. There's nothing wrong with that. Nothing wrong with it at all. But he was talking about a possible 2028 run. And I wanted to get your thoughts on this. You know, do you feel as though that Senator Ted Cruz actually has a shot at the Oval Office? Again, if you were on the app, and then also the desktop is loading here now, would you consider voting for Senator Ted Cruz for the Oval Office in 2028? Yes or no? Again, and I'm asking this question because he alluded to this on his podcast. And I honestly, with everything that's going on, right, it's like the Ted Cruz piece. I guess I wasn't aware that he was even considering this. I mean, you got Marco Rubio, who's front and center. You got J.D. Vance, who's front and center. They've been talking about Pete Hegseth, possibly, right, because he's over there at the Pentagon. I guess my mind never even, wandered over to anyone that's not currently in the administration. But many people might like that option. Maybe somebody, outside of the administration, especially with the attack in Iran and so many other things, maybe that's a consideration. So I wanted you to weigh in on that. WCBM.com, brought to you by Turf Valley Resort. Question of the day, would you consider voting for Senator Ted Cruz for the Oval Office in 2028? Also, cats out the bag, in case you missed it. AOC did confirm that she is considering a run in 2028 as well, and that is why she is putting her eggs. She's freezing her eggs on ice because she's also considering that. Now, we did hear a couple weeks ago her and her fiance called everything off. I think that was kind of a clue as well. And not to say that, the person in your life is going to hold you back from your dreams in politics, but you've got to have somebody that is extremely supportive by your side. You have to have somebody that is willing to take that back seat. It has to be somebody that understands that you are busy. And if you're crisscrossing the country trying to run for president, you're busy. I mean, unless you're there on the tour bus with the individual, unless you're on the flights with the individual, yeah, you probably won't see that person often. And, if you're going to put in for a successful run, you're not going to be home. That's just the matter of the fact there. And sometimes I think people don't understand how, grueling all of this could be when you decide to run for office and then you have a fiance or a spouse or somebody at home kind of waiting for you to show up. But it's like, now you've got a donor meeting. Now somebody wants to meet for dinner. They want to hand you a check. You've got this person that wants to meet you in person because they're thinking about, what they could do as far as AI. They want to meet with you because they want to talk about data centers. You don't really have a moment to put into a relationship. That's got to be a solid relationship on a solid foundation, or it isn't going to work. And I can speak from experience. All right. So anyways, AOC is also considering a run. That'd be a very interesting debate, wouldn't it? Ted Cruz versus AOC. What would that look like? I'm surprised that she's considering this only because we saw her kind of with, caught with her pants down there in Munich, when she was asked about Taiwan and what our relationship in the U.S. is with Taiwan. She didn't really have a response. And it was odd because I think many of you pointed out she didn't even have like a political canned response. Like usually if you don't know something, you can like throw anything out there and it kind of makes sense in the moment. She had nothing. It was just straight, she almost malfunctioned, right? And look, it happens. It happens. That's why at the time I didn't laugh about it. It's not funny. I can't imagine what it was like to even be in that situation there in Munich. But that's why I thought, wow, you know, if she's considering it now, she's going to need a lot more media training, and she's going to have to be really knowledgeable so that if she is in a debate, she would have to be able to really debate and hash out some of these ideas, whether it's the Green New Deal, whether it's Medicare for All. Like, there's a lot of things where it's like, you know, when you get down to the nitty gritty of it, you can't explain how to pay for it, or you can't explain to the people that you are in fact going to tax them and put it to them gently. You know, you're not going to win that debate. You're just not going to win it. So anyways, if you could, Turf Valley Resort is sponsoring the poll question. Take that poll question if you could. And a couple of text messages as well coming through the text line. Of course, we got a caller on the line. Let's see, a couple of these text messages here. And again, yes, I know I get a couple comments again about the live situation. If you want to watch the live feed today, it's on my Facebook page, Kimberly Klasick. And I believe WCBM usually reposts it on their Facebook page as well. Clay in Owings Mills says, Kim, I think AOC had her eggs frozen in case she wants to get an abortion in the future, Clay. And that was what a lot of people were pointing out, okay? A lot of people were pointing out that she, you know, she always talks about how she supports abortion. Then she has these IG videos where she's showing all her followers how important it is to freeze her eggs. And but you know what? With that, Clay, I was thinking hopefully some of her followers would take from it that, yeah, motherhood is very important to many women. You know, a very large percentage of women. Now, not all women want to have children. Not all women want to have children, but there's a large percentage. And it sounds like AOC does want to be a mom. And I think that's why she was going through this process. And she wanted to do it publicly to show her followers what the process looks like. Personally, I didn't mind that. I didn't mind that. You know, there are a lot of women having kids older these days, and freezing your eggs is most likely going to be an option for a lot of women that are there in their careers. And if people want to know what that process looks like, you know, you can check out AOC's Instagram. I didn't see a problem with that. But yeah, you know, she does. She favors abortion there, Clay. Let's see. Good morning, Kim. This is Clay, again, at Owings Mills. I blasted you on Friday about the way you were condemning the cop accused of rape in Harford County. However, I opened my Saturday paper to see that he is being held without bail. Apparently, they have a very good case against him. My apologies for thinking you jumped the gun. Clay, it's okay. We all have the same amount of information, right, about this cop in Harford County. I just knew when I heard the comments from Sheriff Gaylor, and also, just so you know, at the Harford County rally this weekend, I got to see State's Attorney Allison Healy. She was there. You know, I love her. I absolutely adore her. She's got to be my favorite state's attorney. Look, I like State's Attorney Ivan Bates, but Allison is on top of it, man. You can't even deny it. She's another person on my short list of people that could run for governor, and I would knock doors. She's phenomenal. Well, anyway, she stopped by the rally in Harford County on Saturday, and I was able to say hello to her. And I asked her about this case, and she said, yeah, it's pretty solid evidence here. It really is. But again, Clay, no need to apologize. We're all still saying allegedly he's innocent till proven guilty. And I was just kind of looking at what we had so far as the facts. But I appreciate your apology. You got the phone lines here. I've got Terrell at Owings Mills. Terrell, what do you want to talk about here?
1: Oh, wow. I could talk about a little bit of everything. But, Kim, what color was that woman that the policeman raped?
0: I don't think that was made public.
1: I don't think that was made public. I just wanted to know whether it was white on white crime, black on white crime. You know.
0: Well, let me ask you that. Why would that be important, Terrell?
1: That would be important because you bring it up all the time.
0: Terrell, I don't bring it up all the time.
1: I remember you asked me last week about whether the police officer. I didn't quite get with you because you were sounding so low. You didn't want me to hear you. But what were you talking about last week when you asked me, is it black on black crime, or whether black boys attack the cops, or whether the white, or you don't, or there's no white cops don't attack black guys? What were you saying?
0: Are we talking about the Lexington Market incident, or which one was it?
1: No, you were just talking about black on black crime. You were talking about someplace, but anyway,
0: it might have been police crime.
1: Involved shooting. Anyway, about Carmelo Anthony. Okay.
0: Yeah.
1: Okay, the young boy that stabbed his mother's boyfriend, okay?
0: Yeah.
1: I could put that in the same realm as Carmelo Anthony protecting himself, too.
0: No, absolutely not. Wait a minute, Terrell. The boyfriend was strangling the mother to death. The 12-year-old boy saw her on the ground, ran in the house, got a knife, stabbed the boyfriend. The boyfriend stopped strangling her, and everybody's still alive because of it.
1: Okay.
0: That was self-defense for sure.
1: Carmelo Anthony is sitting there by himself.
0: He's not sitting there by himself. He entered the tent on the track of the opposite track team. Go ahead, tell the truth now.
1: I am telling the truth. He was sitting there. He went to a tent to get out the rain. He went to a tent to get out the rain.
0: No, he wasn't.
1: He wasn't?
0: No, sir. There was no talk about him getting out of the rain.
1: Oh, that was why he was there.
0: That's not what they said. Okay. That's not what his attorney said.
1: Well, Kim, I'm going to tell you what. Well, anyway, the white boys approached him.
0: Okay. No, they were in their tent. Carmelo went in their tent.
1: Okay.
0: Carmelo approached them. That was not the opposite way around, Terrell.
1: Okay, take the tent out of it. So they're coming there to tell Carmelo, get the hell out. Okay.
0: Terrell, I got it. That doesn't make any sense. Okay. You can't take the tent out of it. Okay. All right. So this is not the same thing. The 12-year-old boy, and yes, Terrell, if you want to know, he's black. His mother's black. The boyfriend was black. The 12-year-old boy is a hero. He is a black hero. There you go, Terrell. And so he went and he grabbed a knife and saved his mother's life. Carmelo Anthony went into a tent that did not belong to him or his team. The track team that had that tent belonged to Austin Metcalf and his teammates and his brother and all so forth. And so Carmelo, for some reason, decided to take a knife to a track meet that goes into this tent. And not once did Carmelo's attorneys argue that he was trying to get out of the rain. Now, mind you, if you saw the video, there were multiple tents. Carmelo actually passed multiple tents to get to the tent that the Metcalf brothers were in. And then in there, and now we're talking about even after the fact, apparently there are text messages that the judge viewed. This is why they're not taking this back to court. There were text messages the judge viewed, Carmelo Anthony, between him and his girlfriend. He said the night before that he was bringing his knife to the track meet because, you know, there was like a conversation about him possibly stabbing somebody that day. So now they're looking at it as premeditated. And now they're wondering how much did the girlfriend know before the incident. So there is no take the tent out of it. There's no comparing Carmelo Anthony to this 12-year-old hero. I'm actually disgusted that anybody would do such a thing. And so we're going to move on from there. But, I mean, come on. This is like, you know, trying to twist yourself into a pretzel to try to make this stuff work is odd. It's odd. All right, back to the text line here real quick. Rachel says, no way voting for Cruz. Not with Marco and JD as options. Marco and JD will resonate with younger voters. Yeah, Rachel, I think a lot of people feel the same way. You know, plus they're in the mix, right? So if, and I hope it doesn't happen, but if this attack in Iran, you know, continues forward, and I hope it doesn't happen, but there's probably always going to be tension there, you know, especially if they will allow that regime to remain. I would want somebody that was a part of the negotiations. I would want somebody that was a part of this administration dealing with it, right? That it was going to come forward and continue on and know exactly the details. Because as we saw with Joe Biden, right? He comes in. There was already this deal to withdraw from Afghanistan and he and his team completely botched it. They didn't pay attention to what Trump had. And, you know, of course, a lot of those military analysts and those that are working in the Pentagon, they were saying, well, Joe, you know, here's what we were going to do with the Trump administration, especially if he won re-election. This is what we were going to do in 2020 with Trump. And he says, oh, because I don't like Trump, we're going to do our own thing. And so then we saw the fall of Kabul. We saw the disastrous withdrawal from Afghanistan. 13 U.S. service members were killed at the Abbey Gate. I mean, the whole thing was crazy. And so I would think, just based on what we saw at that point in time in 2021, I would think that, you know, there would be more people inclined to vote for somebody from this administration. Let's see. Keith says, so according to Terrell, all teenager scuffles should be decided by a knife to the heart. How ridiculous. Yeah, Keith, I don't know where he was going with that. Deborah says, Marco Rubio all the way. Let's see. Chris in the text line says, hey, no to Ted Cruz. He's an AIPAC guy, so it's a heck no for me. Oh, well, Chris, okay. Some people are on the side of that. Well, here's the thing for me with Ted Cruz. And I like Ted Cruz. I met him multiple times. I like Ted Cruz. I guess I never thought he was even considering a run. I never even imagined that, but I can see how anybody is looking at this and saying, oh, you know what? Let's take a good look at this, because if you want somebody that wasn't involved in this attack in Iran, if you want somebody that would do something completely different, then you would do so by getting somebody like Ted Cruz or getting somebody that just really isn't involved in it. All right. I said that I was going to get back to the Lexington Market police cam footage. We are going to get to that. I also want to get to the judge blocking the redistricting there in Dorchester County, so don't go anywhere. 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
0: All right, I got a text here from Tom in Perry Hall. He says, good morning, Cam. Patrick Dyer, you guys know he is a GOP candidate for Baltimore County Executive, says he dropped by the Italian Society Crab Feast in Essex yesterday, stayed for a couple of hours, 300 or 400 people. We believe he was well received. Tom, I'm happy to hear it. And I do. I see Pat Dyer out there a lot. And don't forget, if you don't see a ton of his signs, number one, if you have an opportunity to put a big sign out for Pat Dyer, if you've got a quarter or what have you, where it gets, you know, lots of traffic where they can see this sign, definitely reach out to Pat Dyer's campaign team. You can go to his website. But not only that, you know, excuse me, remember that, you know, Julian Jones is going to kind of have a monopoly on the signage placement. And this is what happens when you're in good with developers. And I just hope people understand that that's a huge red flag. I mean, we see the big warehouse going up in Wilson Point. Everybody's like, what the heck is going on over here? We were told they got through with a loophole and County Executive Kathy Klausmeier and Johnny Yo, their, you know, fingerprints are all over it. And so when they're in good with the developers like that, those aren't the people that are really for the people. You understand? Now, I'm not saying every developer is out to do harm or do wrong. I'm not saying that at all. But there is no way in the world that warehouse should be going up, or multiple warehouses, at Wilson Point. It is an eyesore. It sticks out like a sore thumb. It doesn't make any sense. The only positive I'm going to take from this, and that's because I don't want to stress myself out about it, is I'm going to remain hopeful that it brings great career opportunities to Middle River. That's what I'm going to do. I'm going to remain hopeful to those people that are looking for work in Essex, Middle River, Dundalk, you know, Chase, wherever. I'm hoping, because you do have public transit right there, that you're going to have many more people with great jobs, with health care, with benefits, that will be able to take advantage of that situation. But at the same time, does my heart break for, you know, those in Wilson Point, Carson's Creek side, those, you know, that remember the ball field, those over there at Martin State Airport? Absolutely. Absolutely. You can't even see the Middle River Post Office now. It didn't look like you would have to know that it's there. I don't know if they're going to end up putting some signage out, because the signage, the way that it was set up, it's behind now that huge wall. You know, that's how you saw where the Middle River Post Office was, because it said it on the post office. But now you can't see the thing at all. So, I mean, it just... Yeah. It's terrible. I'm not going to go down that road today, but, you know, I'm happy to hear that Pat Dyer dropped by that, Italian Society, crab feast. Now, where was my invite? Where was my invite to this crab feast? And I love partying with the Italians. I was on the boat. You're right, Brad, the producer. But look, they cook well. They're risking a lot of fun. Great dancers, by the way. Great music. All right, I'm going to have to reach out and see how I get on the list for next year. All right, coming up next, we'll talk about the police-involved shooting in Lexington Market. The body cam footage has dropped. We'll take a look at it. And then another judge blocking the redistricting ballot initiative.
8: This is Pastor David Lewis with today's Moment of Truth. 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This is our way of reminding our community that it's God who places and removes kings and presidents. It's God who blesses the land with mighty resources. And the Bible reminds us that blessed is the nation whose God is the Lord. It also tells us that righteousness exalts a nation, but sin is a reproach to any people. 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Bill is an author and the president of Amerisearch Incorporated, a publishing company dedicated to researching America's heritage as well as analyzing her future. 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Music will be provided by the Itzels. In the event of rain, we will move it indoors. This is Pastor Dave Lewis at the Cub Hill Bible Presbyterian Church.
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10: Breaking news this hour from Town Hall. I'm Reggie Thomason. President Trump's border czar says his mission and that of his agency hasn't changed one bit, and the mission is being vigorously pursued.
11: Tom Homan extremely engaged in removing illegal aliens who walked right into our country during the Biden-Harris administration. Homan telling CNN's State of the Union program that members of the agency will go where we need to go to arrest and deport illegals. Homan saying President Trump is the president of the U.S. because he promised to enforce immigration law And that's exactly what we're doing. We're sending a message to the world. The borders are no longer open. You can't come here for a free pass and expect to stay forever. Laura Winters reporting.
12: Iran has launched missiles at American bases in Jordan, with all those missiles knocked down, according to the U.S. military. The Iranian attack came after the U.S. took out Iranian missile launchers on an island in the Strait of Hormuz. Flash flooding in the Grand Canyon has left one person dead, at least 14 others missing.
13: This happened to hit the perfect spot of lining up in the Grand Canyon where it did along Bright Angel Creek. I mean, it's basically a cliff face, like 4,000 feet or so, so that water is just kind of falling straight onto rock and just running straight down into the canyon.
12: Carter Humphreys at the National Weather Service in Flagstaff. The flooding catastrophe along the Nepal-Tibet border has claimed more than 900 lives, close to 5,000 people unaccounted for there. The number of Ebola cases in Congo now topping 6,000, that according to public health officials in the Central African nation. Jury deliberations resume today in the trial of Massachusetts mother Lindsay Clancy, charged in the strangulation deaths of her three young children. She claims postpartum psychosis. Wall Street, the stocks are in the red. The Dow is down more than 300 points. Townhall.com.
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15: Good morning. It's 10:03. I'm Maggie Hunter with the latest headlines from the WCBM Maryland News Center, brought to you by Audiology Associates. Two motorcyclists have been arrested after a Saturday night police pursuit in Baltimore County. Officers attempted to make a traffic stop in the area of Dundalk Avenue and Willow Spring Road, but the motorcyclists fled. Police followed the motorcycles with the help of an aviation unit, and the suspects were arrested along Philadelphia Road in Rosedale. According to police, one of the motorcycles had been reported stolen. The suspects are facing multiple charges. And the Maryland Transit Administration is launching a pilot bus route connecting White Marsh, Golden Ring, and Essex to Trade Point Atlantic that began today. The new route is giving workers a faster, more reliable connection to thousands of jobs at one of Maryland's largest employment centers. The new route takes around 30 minutes, reducing existing transit travel time between White Marsh and Trade Point Atlantic. Stein on Sports and the Fox 45 Weather Authority forecast next.
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17: Big weekend for the Birds in Sacramento. Henderson, fly ball, high, deep, way out of here.
18: My goodness. Have a day. Boy, the kid putting on a show today.
17: Kevin Brown and Big Ben had the call on Masson. Gunner with four hits, a pair of homers, including that three-run shot. to give the Birds a 7-5 lead as Baltimore scores 7 unanswered runs after trailing 5-1 early, and they sweep the A's 8-5, the final to reach one game under 500 for the first time since April 30th. After the game, manager Albert asked on how Gunnar can take over a game.
19: That was on full display today, and even his ability to run the bases like really opened it up on the triple, and the defensive plays were outstanding. That one against McDass was like a weird spin, checked up on him. Obviously, Gunnar being Gunnar, was upset he didn't make the play, but he definitely more than made up for it on defense.
17: Win improves the O's record to 68-69 on the year, one game behind Cleveland in the playoff chase. Ravens got down to their initial 53 over the weekend. Two undrafted free agents make the roster, quarterback Joe Fignano and local product outside linebacker Ethan Burke. He was asked after preseason game 3 against Washington what Sunday would be like in anticipation.
20: Just a normal day, right? I mean, something's going to happen, but I'll just try and be myself, you know, act normal. We're good.
17: And it was. Burke ended up celebrating at the Double T Diner in White Marsh with his family, including his dad, Zach, who played lacrosse at UMBC. Coming up in 30 minutes, the Tyler Loop situation. And that is Stein on Sports.
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15: 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Here's the Fox 45 Weather Authority forecast.
21: Your Fox 45 forecast. We've got a hot and humid day ahead of us. Mostly cloudy with highs in the upper 80s. Feel like temperatures in the 90s. A chance for a stray shower, an isolated storm. After that, partly cloudy and mild tonight. Lows in the low 70s. From the Fox 45 Weather Authority, I'm meteorologist Amy Aronson for Talk Radio 680 WCBM.
15: 79 degrees in Middle River, 75 in Pikesville, and 77 in Joppatown. 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
0: All right. Good morning. Good morning. Happy Monday. Happy first day of school. Happy all those great things. I guess it just kind of says to us that the summer's coming to an end. Now, I know there's some kids that don't go back until after Labor Day. And so those kids are very excited this morning as they see some of their friends going back. I know there were other kids that went back last week, right? Like the Baltimore City kids. And so Baltimore County, a couple other counties went back today. And hopefully the day started off well. I know some schools, like Olivia, they only have half a day on the first day. So it's kind of like, you know, kind of easing them into it, I guess. We didn't have this when I was younger. They just threw you right back in there, right? It wasn't like a half a day. But you know, that's what they have nowadays. The kids, you know, they're so coddled these days. I swear to you. If it's not by the gentle parenting, it's by the gentle teaching at school. You know, we didn't have this growing up. And I know my parents would said it was, you know, a lot easier for me than it was even for them. And trust me, I know, I get it. Well, anyways, if you're just joining us, good morning to you. We were talking about the 12-year-old that fought off his mother's attacker in Maryland over the weekend. He is a hero, and we're happy that he did so, and so is his mother. So we started off the show today with a great story, a good story, and that doesn't usually happen, so I wanted to do that. Now, we're going to get into something that's kind of, you know, rolling over from last week, and that is the police-involved shooting at Lexington Market. Now, we talked about this story. This is, of course, we didn't at the time have the body cam footage. We just had the police report, and we had the press conference from Commissioner Worley and others. And at the time, we were told there was a very, you know, basic traffic citation. There was a gentleman that had expired tags on his car. And the police officer was out there and was like, hey, guy, you know, your tags are expired. You got all this other stuff going on. I'm going to let you take the stuff out of your car, but I'm going to have it towed. Well, you know, first the guy tried to deny that it was his car. And then finally he figured out it is his car. But, you know, then unfortunately, as a cop was being kind, and no good deed goes unpunished, don't ever forget that, the cop was being kind in letting this guy get stuff out of his car. And then at this point, the guy decides to turn the car on and put it in gear. So now we have the police cam footage from that incident, and we'll talk about it on the other side. Take a listen.
1: Well, the commissioner calls this an unfortunate incident that really didn't have to happen. The commissioner says the officer defended himself when the driver tried to run him over after getting a ticket for an expired tag.
2: No.
22: Police body cam footage reveals an unprovoked attack on city officer Samuel Thomas. The defendant, 29-year-old Tyreek Braxton, used his car as a weapon. This started when the officer addressed a traffic-related quality of life crime.
2: You the driver?
23: No.
22: Braxton initially denied owning the car. Officer Thomas ticketed Braxton's car because its tags had expired 2 years ago. The officer then waited for a tow truck to arrive.
2: So if you want to get your stuff out of it, you can get your stuff out of it.
24: First, he lets Mr. Braxton get in the car. I mean, the officer's just being a nice guy. He wants to let him get his stuff out.
2: So could you pull right in front of this vehicle?
24: He's turning, talking to his backup officer on the radio, telling him to pull in front of the car. And then when he turns around, the car is right on him because he started the car.
22: Officer Thomas is holding onto the car with his left hand. He fires 3 rounds with his right hand. Braxton is struck twice in the side. Officer Thomas had already called for backup. Braxton's car hit the arriving patrol car when he tried to pull away.
2: Shots fired. That was on signal 34.
25: Get away from the car!
26: And Officer Thomas immediately pulls Braxton from the vehicle and begins to render aid until paramedics arrive.
2: Sit down. Okay, stay with me.
22: As Officer Thomas helped Braxton, a large crowd gathered and tried to interfere. Foxtrot, the police helicopter, captured bottles thrown at police and MTA officers trying to de-escalate the crowd. Authorities say no one was hurt.
24: My concern is for the people's lack and disregard for law and refusing to comply to lawful orders is why we end up with police-involved shootings. I mean, here's another incident where gets shot over a parking ticket and losing his car.
1: Braxton is listed in critical condition. There is a warrant for his arrest on aggravated assault charges. He's no stranger to police. Police say he attempted to flee them during a traffic stop last November. And in December 2024, he struck a patrol car during a DUI stop. Now, Officer Thomas, a 20-year veteran, is okay. He suffered neck and back injuries. He is currently on routine administrative duty. David Collins, TV 11 News.
0: All right, let's dive into this, shall we? 410-WCVM 680, 410-922-6680. If you have the app, it is free in the App Store at WCVM 680. You just type that in, and the app will populate for you. And you can text in, you can call in right through the app, and we'll go over this. First and foremost, my first question is, why wasn't this guy already behind bars? Right? Why wasn't this guy already behind bars? As you heard there towards the tail end of the report there from Channel 11, this guy has been in, you know, police custody before, and he clearly has a lack of concern for police officers in general. So you're telling me this guy has, you know, and just so you know, Thomas, his name is Thomas here. He says he started removing the front license. Well, the officer, Thomas, started removing the front license plate. And I was wondering, because in the video, if you saw the body cam footage, you see the officer standing in front of the car. And that part threw me off. Because there was very little space, right? This car was parallel parked between two other cars there at Lexington Market. And the officer gets right in front of the hood, and he's right up on the car because there's another car right behind him. And so when Tyreek Braxton, 29 years old, gets in the car to initially get his stuff out, it was very confusing why the cop was standing there in a very vulnerable position. And then finally, of course, when I saw more of the report, it was saying that at the time he started removing the front license plate. And I guess that's what police officers do before they have it towed. I didn't realize that. And I was wondering, you know, why was this guy, you know, he was standing right there. But that kind of lays it out. But again, this Tyreek Braxton, he is known to law enforcement because of, you know, things that he has done in the past where you're just kind of like, well, why was this guy even on the street? And then when you hear about the crowd throwing bottles, you know, it never talks about there being an arrest of anyone that was there in the crowd either. So you have all of this going on. And again, this erodes, you know, the not just the trust in law enforcement, but like, you know, kind of the authority that the law enforcement really has. Because at this point in time, there are so many people, whether it's juveniles, whether you've got these large crowds that were in Towson or Fells Point, and even in this situation and other police involved, scenarios, where you can tell that there is just no respect. There's a lack of respect for law enforcement, and it once wasn't this way, but it has gotten worse and worse over time. And I don't know if you guys, you know, can pinpoint when it started. I guess that's my question posed to you. But you know, for me, it goes back to the 2015 riots after the death of Freddie Gray. I think, you know, former Mayor Stephanie Rawlings Blake, the way she handled that, the way she had cops, you know, stand down, the way that she allowed, and we saw videos of this because, of course, the choppers were up. There were kids throwing rocks, juveniles throwing rocks at police officers. Police officers, they had their shields in front of them trying to dodge the rocks, but they couldn't really do anything. They were kind of just like backing kids up down the street. But that's because, you know, Stephanie Rawlings Blake at the time told them to stand down. And it's kind of like, all right, well, why would you say such a thing first and foremost? But, you know, also on top of this, I think that's where a lot of this started. You know, that's when people believed at that time, yeah, well, maybe police don't have that much authority over us after all. If these kids can get away with throwing rocks and boulders at them, you know, why should I stop for what they have to do? Then also, and this has now changed just a little bit, but I felt the same way when you had Mayor Scott and others saying that police couldn't go after the guys on the dirt bikes. They're doing it now. Now they have the dirt bike task force in place. But many of us were very confused on why that didn't occur previously, especially when you saw New York City Mayor Eric Adams. They were going after dirt bikes. You know, if it was safe enough, they were chasing them down. And then they were confiscating them, and then they were, you know, demolishing them. And so many people were like, well, why can't we do the same? And it was very different at that time. I'm happy to know that the officer is doing a lot better in this case. You know, that's great news. But again, you do wonder why Braxton was out and about on the streets. Now, they're saying, the police say that this Tyreek Braxton will be charged with aggravated assault on a police officer. Commissioner Worley also says Braxton may be charged with attempted murder. So we'll have to see whether or not that comes to fruition. Now, as far as the other, you know, the other arrests for Mr. Braxton, Commissioner Worley, he released this information, and we only got this information because he was an adult age. Remember, if Tyreek Braxton, if he was 18 or under, we wouldn't even know about all the stuff that he did previously. Luckily, that's not the case here. They said he was arrested twice in the area, once in November in 2025 for attempting to flee from officers following a traffic stop. Again, a simple traffic citation. A simple traffic citation. Braxton, I guess, thinks he's above the law. And then second time for a DUI in December of 2024, in which he actually struck a patrol police. How the heck did you get away with that? Like, you know, a DUI charge, already pretty bad. Anybody that's had a DUI charge, they will tell you, and I've known, you know, unfortunately, many people that have had them, but they'll tell you it's, you know, long legal battle, very expensive. Depending on how many you have, you could end up spending time behind bars. It's something that usually it's so bad that you'll never do it again. Right? Cause it's so bad. What they have to go through is so bad. But here, Mr. Braxton, obviously he didn't care. That was just in December of 2024. Now, what happened to him when he struck the police, the patrol police? There's no, you know, nothing that really says much about it. They just said that he was arrested. It doesn't sound like he spent time behind bars for this at all. And again, it makes you question, what is going on? Why was this guy out? Why would anyone that struck a patrol police, you know, at any point in time, especially if they were drinking and driving or under the influence? Of course, you know, we don't know if it was drinking or drugs or what have you. But why wouldn't that person be locked up for a significant amount of time at that point? Doesn't make much sense, does it? All right, got a couple of text messages coming in. Some calls coming in as well. If you want to weigh in on this, 410-WCBM-680, 410-922-6680. You know, in my view, I think this is just another failure of the justice system. I don't think Mr. Braxton should have been on the streets. I don't think he had any right to be on the streets. If he was just being arrested or not arrested at all, but his car was being towed because of expired tags. I mean, it sounds like Braxton was getting off pretty easy, right? He wasn't being detained. He wasn't being arrested. And he already had all these priors on his record. If I were Mr. Braxton, I would say, all right, the worst they're doing right now is towing my car. All right, go ahead and take it. Go ahead and take it. You can have it. Not what Mr. Braxton had to say at all. I got Axel in Randallstown. Hey, Axel, how are you?
3: Hey, Miss Kim, long time no see. I met you a few years ago out in Pottsville. You were doing something out there. But I wanted to tell you that, in the words of the great Buford T. Justice, what we have here is a complete disrespect of the law, right?
0: Yeah.
3: So what no one really talks about, because you asked a great question, is like, why was this person out? No one ever talks about the judges who let these people out, ever. How come we don't know, like, the name of the judge? I mean, we have a person's record.
0: Right.
3: But let's say they went through three different judges for each offense, or for all their offenses, right? They went through a different judge. How come each judge said, okay, looking at this person's record, it's okay to let them out among the rest of us who are drivers, who do have kids, who do have family members, who also are drivers and who walk, that they could be a danger too? Why is it we never hear about that?
0: Yeah, great question, Axel. That is a great question. We should hear more about the judges. And I wish, you know, even when it comes up for some of them to be reelected, you know, some of them obviously don't deserve to be on the bench. But you're right. It is a problem, because even after that DUI and striking up a police officer on patrol, you would think Mr. Braxton would have spent some significant time behind bars. Axel, that was just in December of 2024.
3: Correct. And my other thing is, when you mentioned about the police throwing rocks and stuff at the officer, I don't understand why now in 2026 that we don't have something that says if there's a police incident, pedestrians have to stay at least 300 feet away from that officer dealing with whatever incident he's dealing with. Because apparently it's obvious. You cannot, when you wear that badge, you cannot depend on people staying out of the way and not causing other issues that you have to call for backup for. I'm not saying it should be a felony. I think it should be a financial misdemeanor. No, back up 300 feet at the very least, or else we automatically get to take you into jail for interfering.
0: Yeah.
3: That's all I got to say.
0: Well, Axel, thank you so much. Thank you. I appreciate you. No, you know, Axel's right. And, you know, maybe a legislator is listening and they could take that up when they go back to session in Annapolis, but it should be a law in the books. We saw the same thing with the A-Rabber in West Baltimore. And we were told EMTs couldn't get in. I still wonder if he would be alive today.

0: mother-in-law coming in and saying, oh, you still got this old, this stove is getting old, isn't it? Like, you know, just go ahead, shut it down, visit townappliance.com or stop by and tell them Kim Klasick sent you.
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0: All right. So we're talking about the Lexington Market shooting. It's a police-involved shooting. We do have the body cam footage. They dropped it fairly quickly, and I would assume it's because there were a lot of people, even on the scene, as we heard from our caller there, Axel, there were a lot of people, the crowd. If you get a chance to take a look at the video, I know Fox 45 has it embedded, in the article here, but the crowd was huge and, you know, throwing the bottles and all this other stuff. And it's like Axel said, well, why are those people being arrested? You know, do we not have the patrol officers? Like, what is the reason? I guess is my question. What is the reason? Robert in the text line says, hey, Cam, the lone officer who shot the guy near the Lexington Market station should have never let him enter back into the vehicle to get his stuff out in the first place because he could have a gun, etc., hidden in the car, or he may obviously try to drive away or use the vehicle as a weapon. Can police search this vehicle just for having expired or illegal tags? It may be stereotyping, but in Baltimore, there's a strong possibility that someone who is wearing a crossbody bag while driving a legal tagged car with extra heavy tint is seen, as seen in the video, is, quote, riding dirty. On a side note here, did anyone get the impression that the driver of this car is possibly a member of the Alphabet community? And who was the person who immediately ran to the car and opened the driver's door before the police? Was that a friend? What was going on there? Look, Robert, there's obviously some confusing factors here, but, you know, I'm, you know, kind of just sticking to the police officer. I think you're right, as far as the police officer letting him go into the car and grab his stuff. I would assume it's because when the guy approached, and maybe you guys feel this differently, when the guy approached, yeah, he denied it was his car. But he never seemed to really get, you know, emotional, right? There wasn't like this, crazy outburst. It seemed that he was not happy about it, obviously, and he didn't want, you know, to claim ownership of the vehicle. But once it was clear that it was being towed, then he said, okay, yeah, it's my car. And then the cop was like, all right, well, go ahead and get your stuff out. But you're right. That put the cop in a vulnerable position. And like I said, I couldn't, you know, they were saying he was removing the tags in front of the car. But as soon as the guy goes in the car, as soon as he sits in the driver's seat, it was confusing to me on why the cop didn't at least move from the very front of the vehicle where he could have been dragged or pinned between the two cars that were there. That part was confusing. The only thing I could think is maybe he didn't notice him getting in the driver's seat because he was calling for backup at the moment. So maybe that was the case. I don't know. I'm not going to speculate on that piece. All I know is this guy, Mr. Braxton, looking at his record, he should have been behind bars. He should have never been on the streets. Never in a million years. All right, we get back. I'll take a look at some of your text messages. Many of you guys are weighing in. And don't forget, we have the redistricting, the judge in Dorchester County and the redistricting ballot initiative coming up next. Also, Carter Elliott, Governor Westmore spokesperson, he put out a message on his X account over the weekend. I want to share with you. Apparently, Governor Westmore will spend more time out of the state.

0: According to his spokesperson, well, we've got lots of issues here, and he's running for re-election. So if you thought they were, you know, going to tackle your energy bills or your vehicle registration fees, just know that's not going to happen. But we'll talk about that and more coming up next.
1: NASCARN News, Dominic Thomason in Washington. The Strait of Hormuz remains a flashpoint in the six-month-old conflict between the U.S. and Iran, with the combatants once again trading fire. Flash floods remain a threat in the Grand Canyon, where a wall of water along Bright Angel Creek killed one person, swept away more than a dozen others. They're still unaccounted for. Almost 5,000 people remain missing. Following flooding along the Nepal-Tibet border, the death toll is more than 900, with the threat of more flooding there. President Trump continues to tweak his political foes by suggesting that he just may run for a third term, term limits notwithstanding. The president standing by remarks he made recently at the White House Correspondents' Dinner. On Wall Street, the Dow down 428 points. The Nasdaq is off 139. More details, srnnews.com.
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4: Gunnar Henderson may have stolen the headlines yesterday, but don't sleep on Kobe Mayo.
5: And on 2-0, Kobe clobbers one to left. He's done it again. He's absolutely inevitable. Kobe Mayo destroys another left-hander.
4: Kevin Brown had the call on Masson. Mayo's 15th off a lefty this season, and that three-run blast in the fourth got the Birds off the deck as they rally for an 8-5 win over the A's, sweeping them in the process and improving to 5-1 on the road trip. After the game, manager Albernaz was asked what with Mayo's prowess against lefties this season, should he be given the Barry Bonds treatment?
6: I hope not. Kobe's having, first full year in the big leagues, he's having a really good year. And his ability to impact the ball off of lefties is real, and it's fun to watch.
4: Listen to these splits. Mayo, 15 homers, batting .325 against southpaws. 4 homers, batting .156 against right-handers. Meanwhile, a scare in the eighth yesterday when O's slugger Pete Alonso got plunked in the helmet. Jackson Holliday came in to run for Alonso. Update postgame from the manager.
6: He's good. Jackie was already going to run for him, be it in the eighth inning and being available, kind of similar soup with what we did with Gunnar on the first game. So Jackie was already ready to run, and he was fine, came out fine. He was typical Pete in the dugout.
4: Ravens cut down to 53. Not a whole lot of surprises, not a whole lot of jobs up for grabs. Of note, two undrafted free agents made the squad. Quarterback Joe Fignano and outside linebacker Ethan Burke both stuck. Veteran receiver Chris Moore was released. Linebacker Adisa Isaac also gone. In a mild surprise, rookie running back Adam Randall placed on the injured reserve, eligible to return in week 5. Now, the Tyler Loop situation. The second-year kicker who missed a 44-yarder last year that would have sent the Ravens to the playoffs, less than stellar in the preseason. Just 1-for-3 against Washington. Head coach Jesse Minter seemed less than enthused when asked about him in the postgame Saturday night.
7: You want to see makes in games, and so it's something we'll continue to look at. We'll continue to look at what the best situation is there. He has had a good camp overall, but again, it comes down to making the kicks in the pressure situations in the games.
4: Coming up in 30 minutes, the Birds rally continues tonight in Denver. And that is Stein on Sports.
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9: Pure Fox 45 forecast, a hot and humid and summery day ahead with temperatures soaring into the upper 80s, feel like temperatures right into the 90s. Mostly cloudy with a stray shower, a pop-up storm possible. Partly cloudy and mild tonight, lows in the low 70s. More heat, more humidity on Tuesday with highs in the mid-90s and feel like temperatures in the 100s, plus another round of scattered showers and storms. From the Fox 45 Weather Authority, I'm meteorologist Amy Aronson for Talk Radio 680 WCBM.
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0: Alright, we're gonna talk about, when did people really start to disrespect police officers? I would say in the Baltimore region, much more than the state of Maryland. David from Hellthorpe in the text line said, Kim, it started with Freddie and Mosby. Once the criminal element saw that the city leadership no longer supported the police, it was open season on the police officers, and officers would ignore minor violations out of fear of being prosecuted and sued. Yeah, David, I think you're right on that one. Very sad situation, you know. My dad always taught us, look, your time to argue with an officer isn't there on the streets or where you are. It's in the courtroom, you know, after the fact, because obviously you don't want to be, you know, harmed, or you don't want the police officer to be harmed. And I just don't know if those conversations are even happening at home anymore. I mean, it's like my parents always, you know, you respect law enforcement first and foremost, no matter what. I tell my daughter the same thing. The way we look at how minors act today, I don't think that conversation ever happens. Society has unfortunately really changed, and in many cases, not for the best. You know, when we look at all the things that we're doing nowadays with, you know, whether it's technology or medicine, you know, it's like we're making leaps and bounds in some areas, and then in other areas, we are regressing, right? We are going backwards. I will even say, even with the activism, do you guys ever notice this too? I know I'm getting off on a tangent here, and I apologize. We'll get back to the story in just a second. I'll get your text. But, you know, even with activism, if you go back, and I always do this, you take a look at the pictures of those that marched, right? Civil rights leaders, you know, those that were marching for different reasons. And, you know, they always showed up in their Sunday's best, and they had their prepared statements or speeches. And, you know, it was just more a lot more coordinated. And even with their list of demands, you know, they had the demands, and then they had, you know, solutions or what they wanted to see. Here's, you know, here's our problem. Here's how we would like you to solve it. Nowadays, even with the activism, it's like a bunch of yelling and screaming. And like, you don't even know what they want. And I'll never forget about a debate that I had on Fox 5 in D.C. once. And this was during, like, the Colin Kaepernick thing. Remember, he was kneeling on the football field. And there was this woman that I was debating. And I can't remember her name, but she worked for a congresswoman. And I want to say out of Atlanta, Georgia. And so she was debating, and she says, we must continue to kneel, to raise awareness. And I sat there and I looked at her, and my dad was like, that was the best one he ever did. I sat there and I said, all right, well then what's next? After you raise awareness, what's next? How, you know, how do you continue to push like the Black Lives Matter and the police involved shooting? Like, what's next? What do you want the police to do? She just sat there like a deer in headlights. And then she says, no, we must still raise awareness. They had no, there was no next step. And it was obvious. It was like, let's just kneel on the ground, cause a lot of chaos, let's scream and yell and shout. But it wasn't that they really had a solution to their problem. And I don't even know if they really had a true problem, honestly. right? I mean, they were talking about police brutality, but they were ignoring even the facts of the police brutality, right? The numbers. They were talking about, you know, the percentages and per capita, but they weren't talking about the real deal numbers. The whole thing was just so crazy and convoluted. And so when you ask them, okay, well, what do you want? What, you know, you ask Colin Kaepernick, okay, what do you want to see happen? No one had a response. And I think that's how it started to fizzle out. No one had a response. And, you know, you see stuff today with the activism and things like that. They'll talk about the rent moratorium and all this other stuff. They don't really have a solution at the end of the day. It's just noise. And I think that's another, you know, situation. Like, I support protesting as long as it's peaceful. But it's like, okay, what do you want? Anyways. Steven in the text line says, Kim, when will Annapolis and judges realize that the laws and judgments they pass make Maryland like the movie Groundhog's Day? Law enforcement keeps arresting the same criminals over and over again. Yeah, well, Steven, you know, at DJS, they'll tell you they're not the same people. Let's see. Calvin says, Kim, with Brandon Scott and Wes Moore's leaders, what else can you expect? Yeah, Calvin, I know it's a lot going on. Joe from B Moore, the text line says, disrespect for law enforcement looks like beating a cop with the American flag, stomping them and spraying them with bear spray on January 6th. None of them got shot. Why not? Well, no, there was Ashley Babbitt was shot. He was in the Capitol Police unit. Then they got a full pardon. Maybe they should have got shot like Braxton. So, again, you know, people were shot. But at the same time, Joe and B. Moore, I know where you're going with this, but unfortunately, it happened before January 6th. People started, you know, disrespecting police way before January 6th. And it's not even to the same level. I know you're going to put it on the same you know, playing field. And I will give you this one because they weren't listening to police commands. Many people that were out there that day. I think that's wrong. You did see a lot of people, you know, going into the Capitol when they weren't supposed to be going to the Capitol. But I will also say it was very confusing. You know, any other day, and I don't know if you, Joe, if you've ever been down to the Capitol or, you know, the visitor center there, but any other day, you can go into the Capitol. Now, you do have to go through, security. You would have to make sure that you're, you know, padded down or what have you when you're going through security. That didn't happen on January 6th, but I think there were many people confused on why they couldn't go in the Capitol at all that day. Which, it could have been confusing. I don't know. But we'll go ahead and we'll give you this one, Joe. That's fine. But at the same time, it did happen. You know, it began way before that. Robert says there's too many Roberts in the text line. Well, Robert, there are a lot of Roberts. There's a lot of Chris's. There's a lot of Brian's. Yes, there's some names that are, you know, there's a lot of them. They're popular. All right, go to the phone lines here. I've got Charles in Baltimore. Hey, Charles, you want to talk about judges and sentencing the criminals?
12: You asked the question, why is this guy still on the street? And I know we had a Republican governor who proposed an answer to that, which was the Judicial Transparency Act. And Larry Hogan proposed it four times during his 8 years at least. And it asks judges to explain if they deviate from their sentencing guidelines, which are written in law, why they did so. If they deviate from the approved sentences. But it seems to me Governor Moore and Tony Brown are not enforcing the law. I hate to agree with Commissioner Worley because I really would like to see constitutional policing upheld and reinforced as we go along. But this whole event was just so, I mean, if we had some investigative reporter go back and take another look at why this gentleman who got shot is still on the street, we're going to find that his DUI didn't get sentenced according to guidelines.
0: Right, right. For sure, Charles. And that's the problem I see. And you're right. They're not following the laws here. And, you know, we see it in very many aspects, even with illegal immigration and the criminals that have warrants for their arrest. I agree with you, Charles.
12: Thank you. Thank you. The way some of this happened was some guy who owned a pizza store was bragging to me. He said, well, I got my third DUI. I went to the lawyer, and the lawyer said, well, give me $13,000 up ahead, and I promise you I'll get you off.
0: Oh.
12: I said, what do you mean? He says, promise you guaranteed? He said, yeah, guaranteed. So I called Larry Hogan, and I told him the whole nine. Anyway, he had a package of four reform proposals, which could be looked up. And if our governor had any real courage and integrity, perhaps he should do it. But I don't see it happening.
0: I don't either. That's the sad part. Charles, thank you so much for weighing in. I appreciate you.
12: My pleasure.
0: Thank you. Thank you. I appreciate you. You know, that is the sad part. And you know what? While he brings that up, let me just go to this real quick, and I wasn't planning to go to it this second, but I want to go to it now. You guys probably saw a mother and daughter was killed on 270 over the weekend, and it was a wrong-way crash. And that's what makes me think about this. The driver was arrested. I think everybody's got this story up. WJZ, WMAR, Fox 45. You can find the story anywhere if you want to follow along. I'm sure at WCBM.com we've got the headlines there if you want to take a look at it. This happened in Montgomery County. A mother and daughter were killed in a wrong-way crash on Interstate 270 on Saturday night. And the other driver now faces multiple criminal charges. The identity of the victims, you've got a 46-year-old, a 23-year-old from Alexandria, Virginia. Troopers said the two were mother and daughter and were riding in a Toyota Camry. Now, the fatal crash happened around 6:46 p.m., so it's still daylight outside. Southbound lanes, just south of Democracy Boulevard near Bethesda, if you're familiar. Now, Ford Mustang was traveling northbound to the southbound lanes when it slammed into the Toyota head-on. According to preliminary investigation from state police, the two were killed in the crash immediately. The 62-year-old man driving the Toyota and an 8-year-old girl who was inside of that car were taken by ambulance to nearby hospitals for treatment. There's still no word on their condition. Now, police identified the Mustang driver as Jose Caballero Delasco. From Germantown. Now, he was hospitalized following the crash. Investigators believe impairment may have contributed to the collision. Now, there is a founder of an advocacy group. His name is John Sang with Safe Roads Maryland. He told 7 News, this is who's got the report here, the latest deadly crash in the region should be eye-opening. This is his quote. He said, sadly and tragically and chaotically, with these dramatic cases, the death rate is rising in Montgomery County. He says, immediately what could be done is put a red alert on hiring police officers. There isn't enough patrolling the roads of Montgomery County, especially on 270. Now, the driver is facing charges of 2 counts of gross negligent manslaughter, 2 counts of homicide by motor vehicle while impaired by alcohol, and 1 count of life-threatening injury by motor vehicle. And that's what makes me think of that as we talk about the DUIs. And I believe Charles 100%. As I said, I have friends with DUIs, but you know, in their cases, I don't think they, you know, paid lawyers up front, because there was one young lady I know, she ended up spending time behind bars. I think she got 30 days. And then of course all the legal challenges and the fees, you know, along with that, I know she's still paying. You know, it can get expensive, but then there are many of these cases where, as people pointed out with the judges, they get off scot-free and nothing really occurs. And maybe it is that they pay money up front. And that's how they're able to do so. As Robert in the text line pointed out, the driver of this car that hit the police officer at Lexington Market, he did have like that, like the side satchel, like the cross body bag. I see that a lot. I'm not accusing this guy Braxton of being, you know, a quarter boy or anything like that. But you see that a lot with those guys that are out there that are, you know, taking part in the open air drug market. If there was a situation where this DUI 2024 for Mr. Braxton, if he was able to get out of that scot-free, you know, what if he does make a ton of cash and that's how he was able to pay to get it removed or pay to not spend any time behind bars? Look, I believe it. I think there's lots of corruption. And when you have corruption in City Hall, as the mayor is continuing to fight the IG, Isabel Cumming, because he doesn't want to give her any information regarding his office or the sidestep program, when you have corruption in City Hall, you can only imagine the corruption on the streets. And I used to say the same thing with the Gun Trace Task Force, all that nonsense. You know, those police officers, they were corrupt. Of course they were. But when you have corruption, at that time you had Sheila Dixon, you know, the credit card scandal, Mayor Catherine Pugh, remember her whole Healthy Hollybook scandal. You had all of these things going on. It's like, again, if they're busy doing their crimes and, you know, being corrupt, of course they're not watching what's going on in the police department. They're not watching any of these other things. They're figuring how to get their take, right? How they're going to get their money. And this is a major problem, I think, that Baltimore has always had. And I won't say always. Donald Schaefer wasn't a thief. Kurt Smoke was not a thief. It's just like, you know, at some point in time, those in City Hall decided we're going to be on the take as well. And I will say, some of the city council members, I don't think that they're necessarily corrupt. Do I agree with their policy and values? No, I don't at all. But I don't think that they're all corrupt. But, you know, in the mayor's office, it seems to me that they get in power and they just kind of throw, you know, integrity and values out of the window. And now they're fighting against transparency. Same thing we're seeing in Baltimore County. Right now, we don't even have an inspector general in Baltimore County. Because of the whole thing with Kathy doesn't want to work Klausmeier and Kelly Madigan, the former IG. They try to get her out of there. Why? Why do you not want transparency? Why don't you want to make sure taxpayer dollars are being used properly, right? Waste, fraud, and abuse. Are you against going after waste, fraud, and abuse? If that's the case, you have no business in office. I mean, come on. And I think this is why so many people, and I have to say on the left, were so upset about Elon Musk and Doge and getting rid of some of the stuff out of USAID. They didn't want to do it because they're on the take. People look at political office, not everybody, but some look at it and think, okay, how can I get rich? Or they get in there, they might have the right frame of mind, right? They're going around knocking doors. Hey, I'm running for office. I think I can do a better job than, let's say, Dutch Rupersberger, right? I can do a better job. You know, elect me. And then they get in there, and then all of a sudden, you're seeing people showing up with, like, you know, they call them the bag man, right? They show up, and they're like, all right, here's what we would like to see happen. You know, what can we do for you, you know, Congressman, to get this done? You know, and then they realize sky's the limit. Right now they're thinking about the million-dollar home they want in Miller's Island on the water. Wink, wink, Johnny O, right? Our teacher. I will never let this go. He was a teacher and then worked in the General Assembly where they make less than $60,000 a year. He's got a million-dollar home on the water in Miller's Island. How the hell did that happen? All right? Anyways, they figure out how they can make extra money on the side, and that's what they do. And if there's no way to hold them accountable, and if voters aren't paying attention, this is what we have. It's sad to see, but this is what we have. All right, I will go ahead and, you know, come back and read your text messages, some more texts coming in. And then when we get back, we are going to talk more about local news, obviously, at 11 o'clock hour. But you guys heard about these hikers still missing after the flood in the Grand Canyon. Just want to kind of give you the lowdown on that one. And we are going to still get into what happened there in Dorchester County on Friday. And, of course, we got to get to the latest updates in Iran because that will be affecting us as well. If you heard from Tim Herr with RBC Wealth Management this morning, the price of oil per barrel is back up. And you know what that means. You're going to see higher prices at the pump. So stay right there. 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
0: Good morning, good morning. It looks like we have some new listeners today. Welcome to the show. Yeah, we keep it local here for the midday show, 9 a.m. to 12 noon. And I just want to make sure if you want to download the app, you can. 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All the headlines are there. And, of course, all the shows are there as well. If you are interested. All right. Alex in the text line says, Kim, Montgomery County resident here. Regarding the head-on collision with the possibly impaired driver on 270. It's also important to point out the Montgomery County Police Department recently announced that they are downsizing their DUI enforcement unit. One has to wonder if the county did have a lack of officers, would this crash have been prevented? More reason why we need Esther Wells. Oh, yes, we had Esther on the show. Pro-police candidate to clean up this mess in Montgomery County. Yeah, Alex, well, first and foremost, thank you for sharing that. I did not see that they were downsizing their DUI enforcement unit. But very sad case. I mean, you know, here you have a mother and daughter just driving. Saturday, 6:56. I mean, they could have been going to dinner, coming from dinner, regular day, broad daylight. And here you got this guy going down 270 the wrong way. Unbelievable. And how do you even brace for something like that? I mean, it's, you know, something like that, you don't even know it's coming. It's like, you know, again, you never know how you're going to react in certain situations like that. You know, if you're going to freeze, if you're, you know, if you know what to do, you know, possibly you're not looking for a car coming the other direction on 270. So sad. All right. I did want to share with you guys, and this is the New York Post if you want to take a look at it. I'm sure you heard all the news stories this morning. Severe flash floods knocking out central water line in Grand Canyons and in the Grand Canyon. And now you've got some missing hikers. Of course, this weekend, they were forcing the National Park Service to implement strict water restrictions amid an ongoing race to find missing hikers. Now, NPS says it will implement stage 4 water restrictions beginning at 12 o'clock today, saying the Saturday flooding caused extensive damage to infrastructure, including the Trans Canyon water line that supplies the park with water. Now, park officials say one person was killed and 15 are still missing after the flooding, though they say this is an estimate. Now, this is just as an hour ago. They're still saying 15. Park officials confirmed the recovered body of a 46-year-old man from Colorado River on Sunday night. He has not been publicly identified just yet. NPS issued a request for the public to provide information on the 15 other people who are believed to be still missing. Very sad indeed. Say some prayers. Very sad situation. I mean, after seeing what we saw with Nepal, right? That tsunami out there, there's still many missing people there, hundreds dead. Oh, it breaks your heart, you know, it really does. So I will keep my eye on that, but if you want to read more about it, it's in the New York Post. We get back at the top of the hour, we're going to get into what the judge had to say as they were blocking the redistricting ballot initiative in Dorchester County. And then, as I told you, Carter Elliott let the cat out of the bag, even though they're not trying to hide it, which I think is weird. But Governor Westmore spokesperson Carter Elliott announced on X over the weekend that Governor Moore is going to spend a lot of time out of town. Because now he's starting this initiative where he is going to support black candidates running for governor across the entire country. Now, interesting enough, they actually mentioned John James in Michigan and Byron Donalds in Florida, both Republicans, yes, both black men. So we'll get into this because I think it's interesting considering all of the issues we have here at the state level, yet he's announcing he's leaving. The Francis Scott Key Bridge, in case you were wondering, it did not go up over the weekend. No, it didn't. No, they're doing nothing. All right, stay right there.
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1: Breaking news this hour from Town Hall. I'm Rich Thomason. The Strait of Hormuz remains a flashpoint in the six-month-old war between the U.S. and Iran, with the combatants again trading fire.
18: The U.S. claiming recently that all the Iranian mines in the strait were removed, including by using U.S. underwater drone capability. Iran was apparently ready to counter, deploying new missiles by the strait that had mine-laying capabilities. So the U.S. did preemptive strikes against those missile launchers. Iran says some of their people were killed in those strikes and launched, some reports say, 8 missiles at U.S. bases in Jordan. Reports are that the U.S. intercepted all of those successfully. Richard Boyd reporting.
1: Flash flooding remains a threat in the Grand Canyon, where a wall of water along Bright Angel Creek killed one person, swept away more than a dozen others. Almost 5,000 people still unaccounted for following the flooding along the Nepal-Tibet border. The death toll has topped 900, with a threat of more flooding there. President Trump continues to tweak his political foes by suggesting that he just may run for a third term, term limits notwithstanding. Mr. Trump standing by remarks he made recently at the White House Correspondents' Dinner.
19: Just like my presidency, the second time is always better. It's always better. And the third time will be better yet. I'm only kidding.
1: The president was not kidding when he talked about renaming Lake Ontario Lake America. He signed a name-changing executive order, and now the lake appears on Google Maps as Lake America, at least in the U.S. In Canada, it continues to show up as Lake Ontario, and elsewhere, it bears both names. On Wall Street this morning, stocks deep in the red. The Dow is down about 316 points. The Nasdaq off 88. More on these stories, townhall.com.
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23: Good morning. It's 11:03. I'm Maggie Hunter with the latest headlines from the WCBM Maryland News Center. Fox 45 reports that after years of complaints about large crowds, underage drinking, and disorder in Fells Point, the neighborhood looks noticeably different this summer after Baltimore police and city leaders implemented a series of new restrictions. Earlier this summer, Fox 45 News documented hundreds of young people people packing the streets of Fells Point on weekend nights. Residents and business owners reported fights, underage drinking, and repeated calls for police service. A man was shot in his hand Sunday evening in East Baltimore, police said. On August 30th, around 5:05 p.m., patrol officers were called to the 1500 block of West North Avenue in West Baltimore's Penn North neighborhood for a report of a male shot. There, officers found a man suffering from a non-life-threatening gunshot wound to his hand. And Baltimore police said a stolen Audi crashed into a patrol cruiser Friday night in southwest Baltimore, the latest in a series of recent incidents in which officers have faced danger during routine encounters. Stein on Sports and the Fox 45 Weather Authority forecast next.
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4: Big weekend for the Birds in Sacramento. Henderson, fly ball, high, deep, way, way, way out of here.
2: My goodness. Have a day. Boy, the kid putting on a show today.
4: Kevin Brown and Big Ben had the call on Masson. Gunner with four hits, a pair of homers, including that three-run shot, to give the Birds a 7-5 lead as Baltimore scores seven unanswered runs after trailing 5-1 early, and they sweep the A's 8-5, the final to reach one game under 500 for the first time since April 30th. After the game, manager Albert asked on how Gunner can take over a game.
5: That was on full display today, and even just ability to run the bases, like, really opened it up on the triple, and the defensive plays were outstanding. That one against Bass was like a weird spin, checked up on him. Obviously, Gunner being Gunner, was upset he didn't make the play, but he definitely more than made up for it on defense.
4: Win improves the O's record to 68-69 on the year, one game behind Cleveland in the playoff chase. Ravens got down to their initial 53 over the weekend. Two undrafted free agents make the roster, quarterback Joe Fignano and local product outside linebacker Ethan Burke. He was asked after preseason game three against Washington what Sunday would be like in anticipation.
6: Just a normal day, right? I mean, something's going to happen, but I'll just try and be myself, you know, act normal. We're good.
4: And it was. Burke ended up celebrating at the Double T Diner in White Marsh with his family, including his dad, Zach, who played lacrosse at UMBC. Coming up in 30 minutes, the Tyler Loop situation. And that is Stein on Sports.
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23: 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Here's the Fox 45 Weather Authority forecast.
9: Your Fox 45 forecast, mostly cloudy with a few showers, plus hot and humid with temperatures in the upper 80s, feel like temperatures in the 90s. Partly cloudy and mild tonight as lows fall back into the low 70s. From the Fox 45 Weather Authority, I'm meteorologist Amy Aronson for Talk Radio 680 WCBM.
23: It's 77 degrees in Bel Air, 80 in Edgemere, and 78 in Overly. I'm Maggie Hunter, 680 WCBM News.
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24: All right. Good morning. Good morning. Happy Monday. That's right. It's Monday. New week, new you. We're going to be productive. We're going to still enjoy the weather since, you know, first day of school for many. What does that mean? Summer is coming to an end. I don't even want to think about it, but here we are. All right, if you're just joining us, I have to ask you, as I always do, where the heck have you been? Now, we did talk about the 12-year-old hero in the Baltimore County region that fought his mother's attacker, was able to stab him and get him off of his mother as the attacker was attempting to strangle his mother, and luckily saved his mother's life. And as I mentioned earlier, this is a little more of a domestic violence case, but there's a restraining order, and the restraining orders for me, it's such a flawed process. I just hope that they are safe. And again, I'm so happy the 12-year-old was able to come to his mother's rescue. And if any of the elected officials are listening, I know you like to give out citations. I think this 12-year-old boy absolutely earned one. Also, we were talking about the question of the day brought to you by Turf Valley Resort. It's at WCBM.com. Do you think Senator Ted Cruz has a shot at winning the presidency in 2028? Let me know. Weigh in. Yes or no. We'll go over that at 11:35 a.m. Also, the Lexington Market police-involved shooting. We did get to listen to the audio, the police body cam footage. It dropped, and we learned a little bit more about the driver. His name is Tariq Braxton, and yes, he attempted to run over the police officer. Yes, this was just a simple traffic citation, and yes, it escalated to Mr. Braxton being shot, but yeah, we found out that this guy had quite the record. And as many people pointed out, the judges and, of course, you know, how we operate in the state has completely failed when it comes to public safety. Same thing on 270, mother and daughter killed in a head-on crash. The driver allegedly under the influence, and they're going to continue to dig into that, but something else where it's like, wow, you know, people just don't seem to really truly care about the laws in the state of Maryland. Speaking of which, even our legislators don't seem to care about the laws in the state of Maryland, because in Dorchester County on Friday, there was a court, or a lawsuit, I should say, heard in a courtroom that had to do with the redistricting ballot amendment initiative. Now, of course, we saw this play out in the circuit court in Anne Arundel County as the Maryland House Freedom Caucus took the lawsuit to that court, where you had Jared DeMarinis, the director there at the Maryland Board of Elections. He was in the courtroom, but, you know, there weren't any Democrats. They called a special session in the first week of August to put this redistricting amendment on the ballot so voters can decide if they want a quote-unquote fair map, as they're trying to claim. Well, as doing, when they did so, they quite literally violated a deadline in which they put in place. That's right. The law on the book, it was Senate Bill 29, which was signed into law by Governor Wes Moore. It went into effect on, I believe it was July 1st or June 1st. And so there was a deadline that they had to make, a couple of different deadlines to get this ballot initiative, on the ballot in time for the November election. But they did not do that. They did not follow the deadlines. They did not follow their own law. And what happened was, now you've got this lawsuit, and both circuit court judges says, look, the law says what it says. Of course, the Democrats are not happy about it, but last week, I will tell you this, last week they said, oh, well, the only reason this was turned around in Anne Arundel Circuit Court, because the judge is a Governor Hogan appointed judge. That's why. They're very Republican. They're pro-MAGA, this judge. Well, anyways, the Dorchester County judge, not exactly a MAGA Republican. Let's take a listen.
8: Goes back to the General Assembly's special session earlier this month when Democrats introduced a bill and helped pass a bill that would add a redistricting question to the November ballot. Republicans and conservative groups sued in two counties, hoping to keep the question off the ballot. Today, a Dorchester County Circuit Court judge sided with Republicans, taking issue with the timing of the bill's passing, the process used, and the wording of the ballot question. A judge in Anne Arundel County used a similar argument when he ruled against the ballot question earlier this week. If the question is approved by voters, the state would have separate standards for drawing congressional maps and General Assembly maps. This goes back to a Maryland judge's 2022 ruling that blocked congressional maps, saying the state needed to make congressional districts compact. Republicans accuse Democratic leaders of pushing a bill through in an effort to redraw the maps and take the state's only Republican-held congressional seat. Democrats say the ballot question is clear, and they want voters to have a say.
10: It is a very clear-cut question that we're trying to resolve here. And from our perspective, at least, looking at the question itself, it is just clarifying what had already been understood for years and years and years prior to one judge's opinion in 2022.
12: The language that the legislation requires to be placed on the ballot is actively misleading. That's what the judge found. That's what Judge Sarbanes found.
8: Both of these decisions were stayed. This could set up a critical day next week. The state has to send ballots to the printer next Thursday by the end of the day. The Maryland Supreme Court is scheduled to hear the ballot question from Anne Arundel County that same day. And Senator West says he expects Dorchester County, that case will be taken up the same day by the Maryland Supreme Court as well. Marshall Keeley, TV 11 News.
24: All right. So if you want to weigh in, of course you can. 410-WCBM-680, 410-922-6680. You can also text me the text line. When they want to get something done, they can take it to court really quickly, huh? Very quickly. You see, September 3rd, it's a very important date in all this because, according to Jared DeMarinis, the director over there at the Maryland Board of Elections, he's saying that September 3rd, they've got to make a final decision. Because they have to get this approved and finalized in order to get it on the ballot in time. Because the ballots are going to go to the printer. Now, the printer, you know, they're a printing friend in what is it, Minnesota, I think they said. So I guess, they need some time. But they're going to end up printing out these ballots. And they need a decision by September 3rd. So they're going to end up hearing on Thursday the Anne Arundel Circuit Court case and the Dorchester Court case at the Maryland Supreme Court. Now, it is in my view that this isn't going to change. I could be totally wrong. We've seen crazier things, right, in Maryland. But the Circuit Court, both Anne Arundel and Dorchester, came to the same conclusion. When it comes to the timing, the process, and the question language. They cited all three. So this isn't just missing a deadline. This isn't just not going over or looking into the Senate Bill 29. This has to do with a lot of different things. And you know what? In Virginia, they had the same issue. And they wanted to take that map. Remember, it's like, they've got, what is it? Six Democrats, five Republicans. They want it to be like 10-1. They rushed it. You saw so many people get down there, to help with pushing the ballot initiative. And the voters actually voted to draw the map in a different way to give the 10-1 for the Democrats in Virginia. But once it was taken to court, it was completely thrown out. And that is because they did not, make the deadline, and the question itself was very vague. And you cannot do that. And so Virginia wasn't able to get, you know, to take part in this national game of let's see who can gerrymander the best, right? That's what it comes down to. And so, we will see, like I said, on Thursday, what I'll most likely do is hopefully, you know, if they're available, get somebody from the House Freedom Caucus on the show so they can come in and explain, you know, what exactly went down in court. Not sure if we would have I don't know for sure if we're going to have an answer by the 3rd. I mean, that's what they're hoping, obviously, but we shall see. I would think, you know what, if you want the judge to rush to judgment, so you want them to hear the case right then and there, and then you want him to decide right then and there? What judge would even want to do that? Well, like, what judge, you know, it's like nobody would want to even go through that situation. I'm sure the Supreme Court judges, they're taking a look at this now, thinking, all right, let's just make our decision now. And by the time we get here, you know, we'll be ready to go. That's probably what they're thinking. Let's see, I have a text message from Wanda in Pinktown. She said, is there a GoFundMe for the 12-year-old hero? There needs to be. Wanda, I have not seen anything, but I can double check. I'll go back during the break, and I'll take a look at the article and see if there's one that it's attached. I agree. And that poor mom, I can't even imagine being in that situation. Hearing your child is stabbing someone to save your life. I mean, there's going to be a lot of trauma here, if anything. And in Baltimore County, of course, this 12-year-old was expected to be back at school today. Not sure if this hero is able to go back to school so quickly, but I agree with you, Wanda. There should be something. Let's see. Glenn in the text line says, Kim, will the same printer do our ballots that printed in spring for our primary? The primary ballots were misprinted, so it was confusing the voters. Is anyone checking our printer? Yeah, Glenn. So, yes, Jared DeMaris did announce that the printer, and the company name has slipped my mind at the moment, But that same printer is going to print the ballots for the general. They're saying that, yeah, the vendor was at fault. I know it sounds crazy. The vendor was at fault. That's what Jared said. And, unfortunately, the same printer, you know, because they were awarded this contract, they're going to continue through. And they promise that these ballots will be just fine. They still never explained, you know, good question here, Glenn. They still never explained how it all happened. That's why I wanted a press conference with the vendor. They never said, because it's like, all right, how did this occur? You're telling me that myself as a Republican, if I, you know, requested this mail-in ballot, and I did so, they said it was before May 14th. So whoever requested a mail-in ballot very early on that knew that they needed a mail-in, they requested the ballot, and then it came back, and say it came to me as a Republican, but they sent me a Democrat ballot. I still don't understand how that happened. And then they told us, this is what really, you know, further kicked it for me. Then they told us that those that are unaffiliated, which is a large number of voters, right, that group that also requested a mail-in ballot, they most likely would have just seen the school board races on their ballots. But those independents somehow got either a Democrat or a Republican ballot. How did that happen? Now, if you're an independent and you want to take part in primaries, but we don't have open primaries, say you got the wrong ballot, but now you can vote in all these different races. Couldn't you imagine somebody that wants an open primary as it is? Couldn't you imagine, you know, checking a few boxes on there? Because they do want to participate? It's wrong, but look, there are a lot of people that do things that are wrong. I don't know. We never got an answer on how that happened. So yes, Glenn, it's the same vendor, and we're just hoping, I guess our fingers are crossed, and Jared DeMantis basically said, trust me, bro, it won't happen again. But, yeah, it's the same people. Anyways, I was on X because I was trying to find a Carter Elliott's, post over the weekend. I'll get to it in just a second. I don't know if you guys saw this, but Governor Westmore just posted on his private X account. Boy, oh boy, oh boy. I don't know who made this call over there. He posted this at 10:03 a.m. today. Okay. Laura Loomer, if you aren't familiar, Laura Loomer, you know, she doesn't play around. She advises the president on certain things. She's got, you know, access to a lot. You can see her sometimes at the Pentagon talking to people. She's, you know, all over the world. With different leaders. I think she just interviewed, the Ukraine president, Vladimir Zelensky. Yeah, cause I saw that interview that she did. Laura Loomer has, a lot of access. Okay. And she's like, you know, a podcaster. Well, anyways, I like Laura. She ran in 2020. I ran in 2020. Myself, Laura, Marjorie Taylor Greene, we did some fundraisers down in Florida. And, you know, of course, myself and Laura, we weren't successful. But even since then, you know, she and Marjorie Taylor Greene, they have gotten into their own spats on social media. Laura Loomer is somebody, like, she doesn't back down from anything. Like, anything. She doesn't care. But the access that she has, she can find out information on anyone at any point in time. It's wild to watch it happen. All right. So Westmore is addressing Laura Loomer in his post this morning, and he's doing so because the Senate candidate there in Florida that's running against Ashley Moody, she's a DSA candidate, Angie Nixon. I'm somewhat familiar with her, but she's black, and Laura Loomer called her ghetto over the weekend. Well, Governor Westmore has decided to get in this argument with these women. Now, why he's, you know, being all sassy into this woman's argument, I don't know. I don't know. Okay, I never understand when guys do that. But here's what he said on X. Laura Loomer, you traffic in low-level insults, cruelty, and ugliness. You attack and insult black women because you believe peddling racism is good for your clicks and your business model. And while everyone with the internet access and ignorant opinions doesn't deserve a response, this is someone who was an advisor of Donald Trump and should be condemned by all. Westmore is saying this to Laura Loomer. He says, we will never let anyone steal our joy. Remember, that was a Kamala Harris situation. Or let those that don't matter too much matter too much. But to Laura Loomer, if you're going to attack brilliant, bold, beautiful black women, know this. They are way out of your league. Respectfully, I suggest you sit this one out. That was Governor Westmore at 10:03. Now, why Governor Moore would stick his nose in this, I don't know. But you know how we were talking about the Bronze Star? And you know how Spotlight of Maryland's been digging into his resume and his Bronze Star? If they think, and I even commented, I said, yikes, whose idea was this? if they think that they're, that she's going to, Laura Loomer is going to let him say that to her without her digging into Wes Moore's background and this Bronze Star situation, they are sadly mistaken. Today, Wes Moore chose to open up a can of worms, and I don't understand it. But we'll leave it right there for now until she responds. When we get back, we'll talk about what his spokesperson, Carter Elliott, had to say. Right now, I do want to tell you about a really nice guy that I know, Adam Kasabi with Long & Foster. 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
5: All right, Wanda, the text line, doesn't look like there's a GoFundMe for the 12-year-old hero just yet, but who knows, maybe they will update it. I doubt that they'll ask for money on this situation, only because, you know, obviously that he took care of the problem, and the mother, she is doing well, so I doubt they ask for money, but you never know, I guess. You never know how much trauma somebody goes through with all of this. All right. Before the break, I told you, Governor Wes Moore's spokesperson is speaking out. He's telling us that Wes Moore is not going to be in town much. That's already a question. Even the Baltimore Banner, not very MAGA, even the Baltimore Banner has pointed out that Governor Wes Moore is barely in state doing his job. Here's what he had to say, and he actually posted this with USA Today. It's crazy. It says, Maryland Governor Wes Moore wants more black governors. A bipartisan slate of black nominees from coast to coast could help their parties win key gubernatorial contests in Wisconsin, Minnesota, Michigan, Georgia, Nevada, South Carolina, and Florida. It says Florida Rep. Byron Donalds, a Republican, is the most likely to win his contest. Democratic standouts, including David Crawley in Wisconsin and former Atlanta Mayor Keisha Lance Bottoms in Georgia. Maryland Governor Wes Moore is expected to cruise to re-election in November, amid speculation of a 2028 White House bid. They got all that in there. All right, so they're talking about him, obviously considering running for president, even though they pretend that he's not. And then they're saying that now he wants to work across the aisle with John James and Byron Donalds as they hope to elect more black governors. Now, I don't believe that, considering he actually campaigned against Winsome Sears in Virginia and supported Abigail Spanberger recently. So I don't believe he really wants more black governors, especially in the Republican side of the aisle. Now, of course, I did comment on Carter Elliott's post. I said, why not just prioritize state issues? I mean, why is he running all over the world? I don't understand it. But in case you're wondering, Governor Moore has already told us that he's not going to be here. And then he says he's going to cruise to re-election. I really hope the turnout's out there for Dan Cox and Rob Crop. As I mentioned, I got to hear them speak over the weekend in Harford County at the big rally and barbecue there with County Executive Bob Cassidy, Congressman Andy Harris, Bob and Kendall Ehrlich were there. I mean, there were so many different people there. Somebody from Jim Rutledge's office running for AG. I mean, there were so many people there. But they sounded great. And, you know, you can tell that they're working as hard as possible, Dan Cox and his entire campaign. I hope that they're able to get the turnout there. That's the one thing I'm really worried about, because honestly, I don't think there's a whole lot of Democrats that are excited to come out and vote for Wes Moore. I don't think it's there. I don't think the passion is there. And if they already feel as though he's going to cruise to victory, then maybe they won't focus on turnout. Maybe this is a race that can really be captured and won by Republicans. All right, we get back. Bell's Point. Talk about it.
6: That's our news. I'm Bob Agnew in Washington. The United Arab Emirates Air Force has intercepted an Iranian drone over its territorial waters. The defense ministry said the attack today came after the U.S. and Iran exchanged fire over the weekend. It was

0: first action in a month. The defense ministry says it, in its words, dealt with an Iranian drone that was detected over its waters approaching from Iran. There were no immediate claims of responsibility from Tehran, nor any reports of damage. Oil prices on the way up owing to that renewed hostility between the U.S. and Iran. Brent crude topping $90 per barrel after the first fighting between the two countries in a month as the U.S. attacked Iranian rocket launchers. And that sent prices up over 3%. The Iran war has seen U.S. consumers paying more at the gas pump than ever before for the month of August. AAA says the prices topped $4 a gallon on average every day in August. This is SRN News.
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3: Gunnar Henderson may have stolen the headlines yesterday, but don't sleep on Kobe Mayo.
4: And on 2-0, Kobe clobbers one to left. He's done it again. He's absolutely inevitable. Kobe Mayo destroys another left-hander.
3: Kevin Brown had the call on Masson. Mayo's 15th off a lefty this season, and that three-run blast in the fourth got the birds off the deck as they rally for an 8-5 win over the A's, sweeping them in the process and improving to 5-1 on the road trip. After the game, manager Albernaz was asked what with Mayo's prowess against lefties this season, should he be given the Barry Bonds treatment?
5: I hope not. Kobe's having, first full year in the big leagues, he's having a really good year. And his ability to impact the ball off of lefties is real, and it's fun to watch.
3: Listen to these splits. Mayo, 15 homers, batting .325 against southpaws. 4 homers, batting .156 against right-handers. Meanwhile, a scare in the eighth yesterday when O's slugger Pete Alonso got plunked in the helmet. Jackson Holliday came in to run for Alonso. Update postgame from the manager.
5: He's good. Jackie was already going to run for him, be it in the eighth inning and being available, kind of similar soup with what we did with Gunnar on the first game. So Jackie was already ready to run, and he was fine, came out fine. He was typical Pete in the dugout.
3: Ravens cut down to 53. Not a whole lot of surprises, not a whole lot of jobs up for grabs. Of note, 2 undrafted free agents made the squad. Quarterback Joe Fignano and outside linebacker Ethan Burke both stuck. Veteran receiver Chris Moore was released. Linebacker Adisa Isaac also gone. In a mild surprise, rookie running back Adam Randall placed on the injured reserve, eligible to return in week 5. Now, the Tyler Loop situation. The second-year kicker who missed a 44-yarder last year that would have sent the Ravens to the playoffs, less than stellar in the preseason. Just 1-for-3 against Washington. Head coach Jesse Minter seemed less than enthused when asked about him in the postgame Saturday night.
6: You want to see makes in games, and so it's something we'll continue to look at. And we'll continue to look at what the best situation is there. He has had a good camp overall, but again, it comes down to making the kicks in the pressure situations in the games.
3: Coming up in 30 minutes, the Birds rally continues tonight in Denver. And that is Stein on Sports. 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
7: You're Fox 45. forecast, mostly cloudy with a few showers, otherwise hot and humid, temperatures in the upper 80s, feel like temperatures in the 90s, partly cloudy and mild tonight, temperatures back in the low 70s, more heat, more humidity on Tuesday as highs soar into the mid 90s, feel like temperatures reach the 100s with a chance for some spotty showers and thunderstorms. From the Fox 45 Weather Authority, I'm meteorologist Amy Aronson for Talk Radio 680 WCBM.
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10: All right. Yes, Governor Wes Moore has decided to poke another bear. Her name is Laura Loomer. If you missed it, it's happening on X right now. And I can only imagine what this is going to mean for Governor Wes Moore. She does not take any of that, you know, kind of like, you know, trying to call her out on, you know, in public. She doesn't take it at all. This is going to snowball. I don't know who made that decision. There are people saying online that they think Carter Elliott's the one that wrote it. And this is a bad, but Carter would know, he would know not to poke Laura Loomer in this way. I mean, you're running for re-election. You're almost there. You want her really digging into the Bronze Star and some of the other stories that Governor Wes Moore has told. Really? Is that what you want? I don't think you want that. Joe from B-More said, Wes Moore said something because he's tired of hearing her demean and disrespect our women. And no one's saying anything about it, including you. Do you think you own all the black women, Joe? Is that what you think? Now, I will say, out of all of the demographics, I think black women are very able and willing and capable of speaking up for ourselves. I've never seen a black woman not speak up for herself. I'm trying to think back. I don't know. I don't think it's ever happened in history. So I think that Angie Nixon is very capable. But, you know, to say our women, that's interesting, Joe. It almost sounds racist. I'm not going to lie to you. It's very sexist. Joe, you might want to go back in the text line and edit that one. All right. I did tell you last week that I would keep an eye on the house explosion in Annapolis. The second victim of that house explosion, by the way, has died, unfortunately. Investigators said the husband, who has now died, was working on the home's HVAC system when a propane line was cut, allowing gas to build up inside the house. The explosion was ignited by a metal grinder. And I was asking at the time what that was because I was not certain. I did have to look it up. Now, fire officials confirmed that the propane company, which had been at the home earlier that day, did not contribute to the explosion. So they're saying that was a coincidence. The blast destroyed the home on Green Holly Drive there, leaving behind a massive pile of debris. Neighbors have placed flowers on the fence surrounding the rubble to honor the couple. We heard from the two neighbors, the brothers that ran into the house, was able to pull the wife out. Unfortunately, she did die. And then they went and they tried to get Stan as well, the husband. Now, one of the neighbors remembering Stan, saying Stan was a good person, and I think you could ask any of the local neighbors. He's probably helped them do at least something in the past few years. Now, of course, lots of people said that they affectionately known him as Birdman because he often took walks with his pet bird perched on his shoulder. And all the neighbors saying that they will both be missed. And I feel bad for his children. Of course, you know, we had heard from the daughter, and she was hoping and praying that her father was going to make a full recovery. But then, unfortunately, that did not happen. He died of his injuries. And, you know, that's why it's very important. And I think about this, too. You know, after COVID, and there's a lot of people like myself, very hard to smell now because of it. But there is, you know, unfortunately, if you don't smell that propane, if you don't smell that gas leak, or, you know, you could be in a situation like this, so you gotta always be careful. Always be careful. All right, that is the update on the house explosion in Annapolis. I do want to go back to the question of the day. Would you consider voting for Senator Ted Cruz for the Oval Office in 2028? Let's see. Let's see what you had to say. Of course, the question of the day is brought to you by Turf Valley Resort. Oh, my goodness. This is split. Whoa. 52% of you said yes, Senator Ted Cruz is a consideration. 48% of you say no. Wow, this is interesting. Breaking news. I did not think this was going to be so split. Brian, the producer, did you think this was going to be split? I didn't think so. 60-40, is that was your guess? I did not think so. I was thinking maybe 70-30, maybe. Wow. See, this is the thing. I think people are upset about this war in Iran. And I think people are upset with anybody that is attached to it, which includes J.D. Vance, Marco Rubio, of course, President Trump, possibly Pete Hegseth, right? He had the Operation Midnight Hammer. I think there are a lot of people that are very upset with what's going on. Wow, 52%. So I guess I'm in the minority on my show today. I'm with the 48%. I said no on Ted Cruz. I'm thinking Marco Rubio is a better choice. That has always been, like, you know, that hasn't changed. I told you guys, even in 2015, I supported Marco Rubio at that point in time. So that hasn't changed much for me. But to learn that many of you are considering Ted Cruz, wow. All right, so this poll will be up all day. Now I gotta look at the results tomorrow morning. If you can, share it with your friends. I will make sure I share it on my social media accounts as well. Good grief. I did not see this coming. You guys surprise me all the time. I love it. I love this job. I really do. This is great. All right. Well, you know what? We'll look at it again tomorrow. That's what I'm gonna do. All right, I did want to tell you about some good news happening at Bell's Point. I guess it's quasi-good news. It's good news because it's less chaotic, but not such great news because it sounds like the business isn't doing so well. This is, of course, after they decided to do an ID check and some checkpoints. Let's take a listen.
11: This is a very different Bell's Point than the one we first showed you a few months ago. The crowds have really thinned out, but some people are wondering, did they thin out too much? This was Fells Point at the start of the summer. Hundreds of young people packing the streets, underage drinking, fights, police calls.
12: Oh, I'm protecting you.
11: Now look at the difference. Same neighborhood, same summer, but a very different Fells Point. The turnaround came after the city tightened the rules.
13: Ever since they put the barricades up here, it's completely changed. I'm seeing the streets are a lot more safer.
11: Checkpoints, physical ID requirements, no unaccompanied minors inside of the permitted area, no outside alcohol, and Baltimore's youth curfew is still in effect.
14: Yeah, I think the ID checkpoint is pretty good because it's like, if you 18 under, you shouldn't even be here, like, you feel me? It's, everything is 21 and over, so it's like, anybody 18 under, don't be around here.
11: Police Commissioner Richard Worley made that warning earlier this summer.
15: The behavior that the young people displayed last weekend and the weekend before in Fells Point will not be tolerated anywhere in the city.
11: And side by side, the change is hard to miss. On one side, packed streets, liquor bottles, and police trying to control massive crowds. On the other, open sidewalks, a visible police presence, and a much calmer weekend scene. But the crackdown hasn't come without a cost. Some businesses have complained the barricades and checkpoints themselves can scare customers away during the busy season, with one Fells Point business owner saying, quote, "No one solved the problem. They just put a Band-Aid on it." That business owner went on to tell us one of the biggest concerns for them is accountability.
10: All right. If you want to weigh in, of course you can. 410-WCBM-680, 410-922-6680. You got the text line open as well. We were wondering whether or not they were going to get away with checking IDs because, you know, we were always told by the left that checking IDs is racist and it's wrong because there's many people that can't get IDs somehow, even though they're out there enjoying the bar and the nightlife. I don't, you know, they always say this kind of stuff, but we won't go down that road. We know that that's hypocrisy and we already know that that's that's just wrong. But it sounds like, you know, they enforced a law and now the chaos has disappeared, which many of us had already thought. Here's what I will say, and you guys might disagree with me on this one, and that's why you can, of course, weigh in. I think the Fells Point crowds are down currently, right? Currently. But once people realize that it is safe to go back down there, once people get the message that you can now enjoy Fells Point without having to jump out of the way of a dirt bike on a cobblestone sidewalk, right? You can enjoy Fells Point and you don't have to worry about a bunch of juveniles walking up screaming, you know, pushing you off the sidewalk, you know, drinking their own little bottles, people selling bottles and cough syrup or whatever the heck they sell on the streets. When people realize that Fells Point is safe again, right? Make Fells Point safe again. Once they realize it is, I think the crowds will come back. You might not see it right now, right here at the end of the summer, but if you continue this, if you've got those checkpoints up and say people, you know, they venture down there for, you know, some of the stuff they have during the Christmas, you know, season or, you know, even next spring, and the word continues to get out, I think you are going to build on that and you are going to have that crowd back that wants to spend all of that money and is excited to be there. I think it'll just take time. Then also think about this. When people see how safe it is, not just those that live in the area or live in Maryland, those outside of Maryland, there was a big drop off in the hotels in that region because people didn't want to really come at all to Baltimore because they were seeing all the stories. They were seeing all the things that were going on. All of that, if all of that disappears, you're going to get the crowd back and it's going to be great. You know, it just might take time. We go to the phone lines here. I've got Mark in Baltimore. Mark, how do you feel about what's going on at Fells Point?
12: Yes, first of all, good morning and shalom, and go Orioles over the weekend against the Oakland, sweeping the Oakland A's on the left coast. Now, I approve what's going on with the I's, checking IDs and all that, because you need IDs for everything else, except for voting, of course, unfortunately, at this point. Sorry, still waiting for that Save America Act to pass, but still, it's important because we want to have people responsible enough that they have to prove their age on an ID before they're allowed to even purchase alcohol and all kinds of other things. This is important. You know, we have laws to uphold and identity, businesses and residents to protect. That's why you need proof of identification. That's what IDs are for. They're not there just to occupy one's wallet or on the wall or in the drawer or whatever. Okay? Like they ask for IDs at the library, supermarket, anytime you go to the bank or so forth. So, there you go. I hope you understand my point. Thank you.
10: Yeah. No, thank you, Mark. I do. Thank you so much. And look, I agree. I agree. I think the ID checkpoints are great. As you heard, as they were, you know, talking to individuals that were out there at Fells Point as they were interviewing them, and there were many people that said, no, I think this is a great idea, and that they should continue forward. I did see, speaking of which, I did see where the county police, Baltimore County Police, did announce that they're going to be monitoring Towson a lot more closely. Maybe they'll take a page out of the Fells Point playbook here. As we talked about it last week, there was a big crowd that had to be dispersed in Towson. You know what? And we had our friend, another guy named Mark, he called in. And he was talking about everything that he saw because he was actually out there around that time. But maybe, possibly, Baltimore County Police, look, they're doing a great job this year with the Maryland State Fair. Don't forget that's still there and rolling. We got to support things like this so, you know, it continues if you can get out there. I will be taking Olivia. I will take her over there to the State Fair. But here's a story here. This is Channel 11. It says, days after a large crowd of students in Towson led to multiple arrests and a push by Towson Chamber of Commerce for a safety plan, several students said that a different plan is not necessary. On Friday, the first weekend back for many college students downtown Towson was less crowded than Wednesday when police said dozens of people filled parking lots behind a local shop, causing a disturbance. Let's see. You had a couple people that were interviewed out there. Baltimore County said it was continuing to monitor the area. Taylor, one of the students, she says, I can tell they're like freshmen because I don't think anyone like 20 would be standing like all that together. Well, now, why did they quote her exactly? That's one of the students over there. But she said that she felt like they were freshmen is what she was trying to say, because some of the older students wouldn't be out there doing that. They also said that on Wednesday, following the large gathering, police arrived to break up the gathering, and two college-aged men were arrested and charged with disorderly conduct. Now, the following day, the Towson Chamber of Commerce spoke out about a plan to discourage group gatherings in the area. This is what they said. Nancy Hafford, if you are familiar, she's the executive director at the Towson Chamber of Commerce. She said, we need to have some kind of plan in place that would strongly discourage this, because what happens is when these kind of incidents happen, it causes problems for the businesses in the community, and the businesses are struggling as it is. So this is the first time, I think, that many of us can point to where Nancy Hafford says something logical in all of this. Remember, she's been on this Towson Chamber of Commerce for many years, and she kept saying, oh, no, everything's fine, right? It's like the meme with the dumpster on fire behind her, and everything's just, like, going up in flames, and they're like, everything's fine. And everybody's like, dude, do something already. But Mark DeCole last week, maybe this is a good sign. Maybe they're thinking, let's, you know, get this crowd out of here. Maybe they'll do something about that arcade that's in the mall that's open till 2 a.m. Where it sounds like, you know, people are drinking all night. And look, I'm right there with Mark. That arcade sounds like a problem. And I can see college students, and if they're freshmen, like Danielle here pointed out, to Channel 11, you know, I can see them hanging out there. I can see it happening. Right? I mean, if you're a freshman in college, you're finally away from home. Brian, the producer, you get it, right? Finally away from home. Everybody's outside. It's nice. The weather is nice. Maybe you don't want to hang out right there on the Towson campus because you got the campus police, but why wouldn't you hang out over there at the Towson Town Center? I'm sure many, many kids have done it in the past. So we'll see what happens there, but it sounds like it's good news. I got a text here from Ron. He says, Kim, you don't know why Westmore is picking a fight with the white Jewish woman, Laura Loomer, over a ghetto black woman, Angie Nixon. Really? You don't know? I will say this, Ron. I don't know why. I mean, he's the governor of Maryland. This has nothing to do with him. Like, Laura Loomer fighting with Angie Nixon, running for Senate in Florida. Laura lives in Florida. I don't know why he's involved at all. It doesn't make any sense. And he's like, oh, because she's an advisor to the president. That's why you're jumping on this? Because you want to continue to poke at President Trump? It's, you know, I just don't see this going in the direction in which he hopes. I really don't. And right now, we're relying on federal funding for a lot of things, including the Key Bridge. And if you want that to really get up and going, if you, you know, because I heard that they're talking to contractors. Hopefully there'll be a bid here soon. If you want that money, and, you know, you're already trying to draw Andy Harris out of his seat. If I was Andy Harris, I wouldn't even help you. But if you want that money, I suggest you get it together. And poking at Laura Loomer, poking at the president personally, I don't see how that helps your case. Let's see a couple other things here. I have Jeff. He says, this is Jeff in Glen Arm. He says, Kim, first day of school. If so, good luck this year. Westmore has utter disdain for all the voters, not just Republican voters. That's true, Jeff. That is true. Will the Democrats ever become unpredictable and actually vote for their own self-interest? Probably not. President Trump hasn't made the state more expensive. Democrat politicians have done so. Where is the Republican Party? Dan Cox only has $100,000 campaign funds. He must run ads to get elected. Thank you for your attention to this matter. Laugh out loud, Jeff and Glen Arm. Yeah, Jeff, we talked about this a little bit at the Harford County rally as well. You know, Dan Cox only having about $100,000 in his campaign coffers. That's not going to cut it at all. My only thing is I think there were a lot of people that were not sold on the rematch, but just want to say, we're here now. Here's what we got in front of us. All right, we get back. I do want to just give you some of these updates out of Iran, so stay right there.
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10: All right. 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But also to meet a lot of the candidates. I know sometimes people, you know, they're wondering, okay, do I want to vote for this person? I'm never going to tell you who to vote for here. Okay, that's just not my job. Never been my job. Not going to be my job. But this is an opportunity for you to meet a lot of those candidates in person. So if you see someone you like and you're thinking, all right, well, I do wonder, you know, what they, how they feel about, you know, developer impact fees or, you know, anything like that. 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Again, WCBM.com. You can find out more about it. That is Saturday, September 26th. So hopefully you'll be there. Like I said, I will be there for sure. Okay, so over the weekend, you probably saw, real quick here, Iran was launching missiles at U.S. bases in Jordan. And in retaliation, of course, we then started launching our own missiles, which led to Karg Island being struck, right? So there's a lot going on. The price of oil is now up. Now, if we were to look at both sides of this, you know, today, you've got a lot of comments coming out. Hakeem Jeffries, Democrat there in the House, he says the reckless war of choice in Iran has been an epic failure. Gas prices have skyrocketed, food costs are out of control, and America is less safe. We will hold Republican extremists accountable for this disastrous quagmire. That's what Hakeem Jeffries has said. Now, Donald Trump on True Social, he posted this 3 hours ago. Iran is officially a failed nation. It is dead. They have no navy. They have no air force. They have no currency. They are not paying their soldiers or police. Inflation is up 300% and their leadership is in total disarray and incapable of properly representing the country. The only thing they have is fake news from the USA that is a willingness to kill their protesters. Now over 100,000 people are dead. They must be tired of war crimes against humanity and a good line of BS, but he used the actual curse word. Thank you for your attention to this matter, Donald Trump. So over the next few days, we will see more in Iran. You best believe it. But we'll see, of course, people will be weighing in on how that affects us here in the U.S. and how much longer this is going to go on. You know, are we coming up on a deal? How things with Strait of our booths. You know, is it completely open? These are all questions people have. Speaking of questions, apparently the judge will decide if the Tyler Robinson Charlie Kirk assassination will go to trial tomorrow. So we'll talk about it. Brian the producer, thank you for a great show. I'll talk to you at 9 a.m. tomorrow.
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0: 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I'm Bob Agnew in Washington. 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
23: Our immediate national priority remains clear: to save lives, locate missing persons, rescue them, and provide urgent relief to survivors.
22: I'm Julie Walker.
0: President Trump is praising the ongoing efforts of the U.S. in the Strait of Hormuz, saying that the U.S. has no plan to backing down from its demands against Iran. Meanwhile, the United Arab Emirates Air Force has managed to intercept an Iranian drone over its territorial waters. The defense ministry said the attack today came after the U.S. and Iran exchanged fire over the weekend. It was the first action on that front in a month. Oil prices on the way up as a result of that renewed action. Brent crude topping at $90 a barrel after the first fight between the two countries in about 30 days. New York's Democrat Governor Kathy Hochul creating political controversy by sporting a hijab.
24: The Democrat governor of New York drawing sharp political backlash after putting on the black hijab during an appearance at an event hosted by the Islamic Cultural Center of New York in the Bronx. The video widely circulated on social media as she speaks to a group of mostly Muslim men. Now, some critics accuse her of engaging in political pandering as we approach the 25-year mark of the radical Islamic terrorist attack on 9/11.
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27: Good afternoon. It's 1203. I'm Maggie Hunter with the latest headlines from the WCBM Maryland News Center. Fox 45 reports two overnight fires in the West Baltimore neighborhood of Woodbrook, sent two people to the hospital and damaged four houses. The first fire started in the 1600 block of Retreat Street around 10:30 p.m. Saturday. Firefighters who were sent to extinguish the fire found a trailer that had gone up in flames. Fire officials said two people were inside the trailer when it caught fire. They were taken to local hospitals. Afterwards, forensics investigators showed up to collect evidence from the fire site.
24: University of Maryland police are investigating a series of residential burglaries involving three apartments at South Campus Commons number 3, including one in which a student encountered a man inside her residence. The incidents occurred on the building's third floor between approximately 1:30 and 9 a.m. on Sunday. Sports and the Fox 45 Weather Authority forecast next.
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24: The Orioles beat the A's 8-5 Sunday to sweep their three-game series in Sacramento. Baltimore has won 5 of its last 6 games, and the team is now one game back of the final AL wildcard spot. The 68 and 69 O's are in Colorado for a three-game series with the Rockies. Now here's a look at the Fox 45 Weather Authority forecast.
1: Your Fox 45 forecast, mostly cloudy with a few showers, plus hot and humid with temperatures in the upper 80s, feel like temperatures in the 90s. Partly cloudy and mild tonight as lows fall back into the low 70s. From the Fox 45 Weather Authority, I'm meteorologist Amy Aronson for Talk Radio 680 WCBM.
24: It's 80 degrees in Edgewood, 80 in Stevensville, and 80 in White Marsh. 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
0: This is the Rob Carson Show. Welcome to Monday, last day of August 2026. Week ahead, we've got, of course, Labor Day weekend coming up and the end of summer. Which, you know, inevitably, I love summer more and more every year of my life, and hate winter even more. I guess it kind of happens that way. I've never been a big fan of winter. But fall comes around just in the most perfect time in a glorious fashion. Of course, football season and all that stuff. I hope you had a good weekend. I had a really good weekend. It was nice to get out. I got out. I got to go see some buskers playing the music on the streets in Old Town Alexandria. I went for a wonderful couple-hour walk with my good friend Matthew Ferracci through Washington, D.C., near the Capitol. Went to there was a, he has an apartment down there, and there's this bridge underneath this bridge. It used to be a homeless encampment where there were sexual assaults happening and drug ODs all the time and police being called there all the time. It was unsafe to be there. And it was perfectly spotless. It was clean as Disney World. The only thing remaining from when Joe Biden was the president was the graffiti that was on the walls. And some of the graffiti was kind of clever, you know, not the gang signs or anything. But anyway, it was interesting to see that and then just to walk around downtown, Washington, D.C. And, you know, this city is just beautiful right now. I drove across the bridge to Arlington National Cemetery from the Lincoln Memorial, and there are these two giant golden statues on either side, and they are pristine and beautiful. And I'm going to tell you, this city now looks like a world-class city, not a Democrat hellhole run by a crackhead or a communist. And by the way, both of those things have happened. They just elected a communist, and a lot of the people in the District of Columbia are too stupid to have the right to vote. Hopefully, Donald Trump will assume federal control of Washington, D.C. But it is absolutely beautiful.
5: It's spotless. I've been down 2 weekends in a row to the Grand Prix race, and then, of course, this weekend walking around. And it really is a world-class city. I would venture to say probably cleaner than Paris, among other places, because Donald Trump came in and just cleaned the dang place up. And it was wonderful to see. And if you ever get the chance to come, you should, because it's something else. It is just something else. So, I did a lot of fun things this week. I paid a lot of attention to the news cycle. You know, Rush used to have a stack of stuff. I got a mountain of stuff here. You streamers, this is just the beginning. This is just the beginning of, what we have to cover. One of the big, things that had people's panties in a bunch in Canada. I don't know what they were. They were like flannel panties in there, Canada, whatever. Anyway, they're all upset because Donald Trump is renaming Lake Ontario Lake America. And a lot of Democrats are upset about it, too. They're really, really ticked off that how dare you could possibly rename something. I mean, can you believe he actually did something? How dare they rename it? Sacred, for God's sake. How in the world could you do it? And then they realize that there were over 650 geographic and military locations renamed during the Biden years. Every single one with the word, and I think I can say this, it's what the Native Americans in the United States called the women in their tribes. It was a squaw. So everything that had that name in it was removed. Every single thing. There were hundreds and hundreds of hundreds of Squaw Valley, whatever the hell. You know, honestly, and I never thought of it as a pejorative. I thought it was what Native Americans called the women in their tribe. Yeah, and it was. And it was. So, they changed everything. Here's some other things that the Democrats have changed, just in case you wanted your memory, refreshed a little bit. Cleveland Indians became the Guardians. Washington Redskins became the Commanders. By the way, more and more people in Washington, D.C. of all colors are saying they want the Redskins back. And I'm with you, because even Native American Braves used that language as a sign of strength or whatever. Aunt Jemima was replaced by the Pearl Mining Company. Doesn't that just sound good? Doesn't you want to... I don't know, do they mine your pancakes? Do they go down on the ground and dig out the stuff that you make your pearl mining? What the hell is that all about? So anyway, Aunt Jemima, it was to the great dissatisfaction of the woman who played Aunt Jemima, because she became famous in her hometown. They had celebrations around her. They had ticker tape parades with Aunt Jemima in it. Nobody looked at Aunt Jemima in a poor fashion. Nobody said, oh my God, I don't want to eat pancakes made by some woman of color. My God. No, we just had Aunt Jemima was fantastic. And she even had a talking syrup bottle. Remember that? Aunt Jemima sitting there on the table with Kennedy eating the pancakes, and all of a sudden the Aunt Jemima bottle would start talking. And you're like, I love me some Aunt Jemima. I never thought it was racist. And Uncle Ben, what the hell is wrong with Uncle Ben? Uncle Ben was a celebrated figure. We had Uncle Ben's rice, wild rice, all of that stuff. Nobody thought it was racist. Ridiculous. It's Ben's original now. It's not Uncle Ben's. He's not even an uncle. I guess, what, did they kill his brother or sister's children? I don't even know. Native American woman disappeared from the Land O'Lakes butter. That makes a lot of sense. You certainly wouldn't want to pay tribute to the land of the lakes with a beautiful Native American. Should I say the word squaw? I think it's a dirty word. Eskimo pie became Edie's pie, much to the chagrin of women named Edie. I have a feeling they're not too crazy about that. At the end of the meal, you're all hanging out at the pool party. Who wants an Edie's pie? And it'd be a little weird. Dixie Chicks just became the Chicks. Wow. Lady Antebellum became Lady A. How stupid. I mean, really stupid. Universities and real estate professionals started replacing master bedroom with primary bedroom. So stupid. Computer programmers began retiring master and slave terminology. School streets and statues bearing the names of historical figures were relegated by the hundreds. Military bases. Fort Bragg became Fort Liberty. Fort Hood became Fort Cavazos. Don't even know who Cavazos is. Fort Benning became Fort Moore. Fort Polk became Fort Transgender Non-Binary. No, not exactly. Fort Johnson. Fort Lee became Fort Greg Adams. Fort Gordon became Fort Eisenhower. Fort Rucker became Fort Novacell. Fort Pickett became Fort Barfoot. not like barefoot, barfoot, B-A-R-F-O-O-T. All right? Fort AP became Fort Walker. Mount McKinley became Denali. They renamed Mount McKinley, for God's sake. I'd forgotten about that one. Meanwhile, the vocabulary got its own remodeling job. And this has never flown, and it's we refuse to accept this. Mothers became birthing people, bullcrap. Pregnant women became pregnant people, a bullcrap. Breastfeeding acquired the alternative, chest feeding, bullcrap. Columbus Day in many cities is called Indigenous Peoples Day. Again, bullcrap, all bullcrap. And for those who can't stand the fact that Donald Trump decided to name Lake Ontario Lake Trump, you know what, y'all can stick it. Here is, hold on one second. Here is a, I hope it's going to play here. One second, hold on.

0: you.
1: There you go. That is brand new from Jim Gossin. What a day to start off the show with a great piece of comedy from the great Jim Gossin. 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Jim Gossin Comedy. If you'd like to help him out, it would be greatly appreciated. This is going to be a very exciting month for me. I'm getting out and about. I'm going up to wonderful station WGMD in Rehoboth Beach. Going to be going up there and meeting listeners. Going to be going to WCBM and meeting listeners for their big festival, and then flying to St. Louis doing a speech for a friend of mine out there. I was on with Mike Ferguson this morning on Talk Radio STL this morning, getting back to St. Louis. I lived in the state of Missouri for a dozen years, and I met a woman who I married and then divorced in the state of Missouri. So, yeah, it's gonna be a busy month. I'm looking forward to the fall, and I will just tell you, despite the events of the last 3 weeks that I've been talking about and my health and all of this, I could not be in these good of spirits if it weren't for you. You have meant so much, and you have recommitted me to spreading and defeating the left with joy and faith and patriotism like never before. And we are going to go into these midterms. We are going to kick some serious DSA rear end right up between their shoulders. And we are going to keep the movement that we are making the next 250 years of America even better than the first. Let's take a break and come back. This is the Rob Carson Show.
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1: So you guys see Jelly Roll had a little change of heart on Friday on the Kimmel Show. He was crying. And listen, I'll just be honest. I'm not gonna shred him. Okay, I'm not gonna shred him. If you're expecting me to go, ew, B word, you need to go to bleep, whatever. No, I'm not going to. I want you to listen to him. Here he is real quick.
2: But my daddy always told me, it is never too late to do the right thing.
1: Okay. He started off early the week calling Trump a fat pig, and then devouring the fluffed crowd, the banshees that they have in that crowd normally, and they're really terrible people who support a very terrible man in Jimmy Kimmel, who's a very unhappy individual, very left of center person who is completely dislikable, doesn't connect. He's not a lovable figure. He projects nothing but negative.
2: So I'm going to try to do the right thing right now, because human dignity isn't Republican nor Democrat. Compassion isn't left wing and mercy isn't right wing. Pain and healing knows no partisanship. Hurting hearts are more important than poll numbers, and there are no boundaries or borders for broken families.
1: I'm not even sure what that means. I guess it's a pro open border thing. No boundaries or borders for broken... What? I have a broken family. Yeah, thanks.
2: I am a man of second chances. I have joked all week long on this show about how I'm a convicted felon who was given the opportunity to change his life.
1: Yes.
2: And the fact is, that wasn't a joke, y'all.
1: Yeah.
2: This country gave me room and a chance to become something more than the biggest and worst mistake I ever made. I got to build a life.
1: Yeah.
2: I got to make music.
1: There
2: I got to take care of my family.
1: Yeah.
2: I got to stand on that stage that night and win a Grammy. And that is the American dream.
1: Well, looky there. Looky there. And a lot of people in that audience really hate America because they think, you know, we're colonizers and all of that stuff. But I'm going to give him his mea culpa. I am. I think that he was, kind of whipped into a frenzy. I think he lost hundreds of thousands of fans. I think that was part of it. And I don't think it's just necessarily about recovering those fans. I think probably he realized he really hurt a lot of people. Because a lot of people listen to hear song, Hard Fought Hallelujah, like me. And every time I hear it, brings tears to my eyes, because the hallelujah that I'm experiencing now has been hard as hell to get here, and I've still got mountains to climb. I've still got a lot to do in the next few months. But what he said, and by bedding down with those despicable people in that audience, it really hurt a lot of people who have a lot of faith and had faith in him being a

0: So in a bombshell announcement, President Trump declared that the United States has entered into the biggest oil deal in world history. At his direction, Marco Rubio and Pete Hegseth, working with Venezuela's interim president, Delcy Rodriguez, and through a partnership with private business, secured majority U.S. control of more than 65 billion barrels in proven oil reserves in Venezuela at no cost to the American taxpayer. I drove through a very expensive part of the Washington, D.C. area, Old Town Alexandria, where gas is $3.86 a gallon. It was higher than that when Joe Biden was the president. Here is Glenn Beck putting this deal in perspective. Here he is.
1: We're going to have a new golden era. We're going to have a great age for America into the 21st century.
0: Yeah.
1: And so he's not just reshaping America.
0: Sucks to you, Democrats. It sucks to be you. All you've got is, I'm going to impeach Donald Trump. I'm going to impeach Donald Trump. I'm embracing the Democrat socialist.
1: He is reshaping the world. And I know this to be true because I have had conversations with several prime ministers in the last 4 months, private conversations, and all of them have said, I know exactly what he's doing, and I know where the power is going.
0: Yeah.
1: Everything that was set up after World War II from 1945, it's over.
0: Yep.
1: Okay, it's over. That order is over. It hasn't worked out well. And then it changed to, okay, let's just keep taking from America,
0: and then
1: we can manage their decline.
0: Yeah.
1: Wednesday night, Axios reported that the United States is now negotiating an ownership stake.
0: Wow.
1: Not a lease.
0: No.
1: An ownership stake in the Venezuela oil fields. More than a dozen producing fields with something like 90 billion barrels of proven reserves underneath the soil.
0: What?
1: America currently holds about 48 billion.
0: Yeah.
1: If that deal is signed, American oil reserves more than double in an afternoon.
0: And what does that do to the Middle East that has had us over a barrel for decades?
1: If this deal in Venezuela closes, something much larger than a gas price is happening here.
0: Okay.
1: And I don't think most people have caught it yet.
0: Yeah.
1: I want you to start looking at maps instead of the news. When you hear the news, look at a map. The United States is already the largest oil and gas producer on Earth.
0: Yeah.
1: Canada holds the third largest proven reserves and sends the overwhelming majority of its crude to the U.S. currently. There is that whole Lake of America thing going on.
0: Yeah, it is.
1: Guyana has gone from nothing to one of the fastest growing oil provinces in the world in under a decade. Brazil is a major
0: producer. Those are all in our hemisphere.
1: Producer and getting bigger. Argentina is sitting on one of the greatest shale plays outside of North America.
0: Uh-huh.
1: You add Venezuela's 300 billion barrels, the largest proven reserve anywhere on the planet, and now the Western Hemisphere stops being a customer of the world's energy market and becomes the center of gravity.
0: Yes.
1: Who cares about the Middle East?
0: Yeah, and who cares about the Strait of Hormuz? It is a brilliant move by Donald Trump. All of the moves that he's made around the world, including recapturing the Panama Canal, among other things, have resulted in what is going to be a golden age, and all that the Democrats have is go after Donald Trump, impeach Donald Trump. All the good that he does is bad. Bringing down drug prices, closing the border, bringing down crime to record levels, all bad. Impeach, impeach, impeach, and welcome in communists. It's not going to end well for the Democrat Party. Second break and come back. Doug Burns joins us next. Don't go anywhere.
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1: With SRN News, I'm Bob Agnew in Washington. The United Arab Emirates Air Force has intercepted an Iranian drone flying over its territorial waters. The defense ministry there said the attack today came after the U.S. and Iran exchanged fire on the weekend. It was the first action in a month. The defense ministry says, in its words, that it dealt with an Iranian drone that was detected over its waters approaching from Iran. Oil prices on the way higher thanks to those renewed hostilities between the U.S. and Iran. Brent crude topped $90 a barrel after the first fighting between the two countries in a month. A U.S. attack on Iranian rocket launcher sent prices up by about 3%. And the Iran war has seen U.S. consumers paying more for gasoline in the month of August than they ever have before. AAA says the average price nationwide topped $4 a gallon every day during the month of August for the first time ever. More on these stories at SRNNews.com.
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4: Your Fox 45 forecast, mostly cloudy with a few showers, otherwise hot and humid, temperatures in the upper 80s, feel like temperatures in the 90s, partly cloudy and mild tonight, temperatures back in the low 70s, more heat, more humidity on Tuesday as highs soar into the mid 90s, feel like temperatures reach the 100s with a chance for some spotty showers and thunderstorms. From the Fox 45 Weather Authority, I'm meteorologist Amy Aronson for Talk Radio 680 WCBM.
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0: There's only one reason to play the Beatles on this show. Look at all the love. Only one person deserves the welcome in such a fashion, and that would be the great James Rosen, Newsmax chief Washington correspondent. Did I get that okay?
1: Everything's great so far.
0: Okay, great. Thanks, Carl. Well, it's all downhill from here.
1: Great to be with you, Rob. Thank you.
0: It is. It's good to,
1: in your studio here, which, you know, just gets more and more built out every time I'm here.
0: I try to make it a warm place. If you will see online, James, I've got James over here. I put James in a corner, just like in,
1: just like Mrs. Rosen.
0: Yeah. Nobody puts James in a corner.
1: If I could make two decor recommendations. You've done
0: such
1: fabulous things.
0: Now,
1: with
0: you
1: this
0: realize
1: small
0: you're talking
1: space.
0: To someone who has a PhD in HGTV, 27 years of marriage earned. I just want to say that first.
1: So, what the place needs at this point is A wet bar. You laugh. This is not a punchline. B, a lava lamp.
0: Lava lamp would be good. Or a really, really good air purifier and a humidor like I have at home. So there you go. Lots of stuff to get to on the show today. I wanted to start with Howard Stern. Howard Stern. Now you're a New Yorker.
1: Yep.
0: A lot of people in New York they idolize Howard Stern, and he's had a very gigantic career. He breathes the rare air of not only incredible wealth but also a national following that is unmatched, largely. I'm a Midwesterner, and we're not so crazy about him. Because we don't, I think a lot of the things that he says, and I listen, I'm all about, you can be offensive. We live in America. First Amendment guarantees it. But a lot of things that he's done over his career, I find completely distasteful, particularly since he has daughters. But apparently, Howard Stern's next career move revealed after his Sirius, Channel 101 was dropped by Sirius XM. Massive layoffs. He's going to have a bunch of people, laid off from his staff. And then what he's going to do is he's going to do something with HBO Max, where they take part of his essentially live stream and make it into a 90-minute program on HBO Max. Your thoughts on this and Howard Stern, and what does he mean to people like who are fans who, you know, experienced his rise? And appreciate it.
1: You're correct. I did grow up in New York City. I can remember listening to Howard Stern when he was still on 66 WNBC.
0: Yeah.
1: And, he used to call himself How Weird Stern.
0: Okay.
1: That's how long ago. We're talking the early 1980s.
0: Yeah.
1: And then he went from there to an FM rock station. And that was an unusual thing at the time. I think this would be the early 90s, maybe.
0: Yeah. Yeah.
1: Where you have a shock jock, which was the original category he belonged to. Right.
0: Yeah.
1: I don't even know if that exists anymore because shock is not possible in contemporary society.
0: Honestly, no.
1: Right?
0: Right.
1: A shock jock means you're a jock. And it was an unusual thing to have a shock jock on a rock music station, right?
0: And make it talk.
1: And
0: blow out the music.
1: Well, and make it profitable.
0: Oh, yeah, right? big time.
1: And then from there, he went to Sirius XM, right? And that was an extraordinary development in the history because he was one of the most popular DJs in the country. Yeah. Now he's forsaking terrestrial radio, which was a term I think a lot of people learned just because of Howard Stern, right? And he went to Sirius XM, and he's done very well there for a long time. And now, as you point out, he's basically cutting his work week from 5 days a week to 1 day a week.
0: Yeah, yeah.
1: And he's going to be sort of simulcast by HBO Max. He is worth an estimated, I think, $500 million
0: yeah,
1: or
0: yeah,
1: so.
0: Yeah.
1: I particularly love his interviews with Paul McCartney and other members and Ringo Starr and other rock legends. I wish that he would, in fact, compile them into a book anthology. So they'd be available to scholars
0: and
1: in a very systematic way.
0: The performances. I mean, he has had performances on his show that have broken the Billboard charts. Foo Fighters Unplugged. Some of the best performances ZZ Top I ever heard was in his studio. And I appreciate that. I appreciate the music.
1: Now, to your point, yes, even New Yorkers have found a lot of his antics over the decades distasteful at times. There was an entire period where his whole shtick was Fart Man.
0: Oh, yeah.
1: You know, and that was not a high water mark for civilization. I did meet him, I think, as you and I have previously discussed once when he had a TV show
0: and the three-drawer cabinet and one of them had sex toys. Roy's in it, and you didn't look at that one.
1: The cabinet in his office, which was very lively in its decoration, had three entries, three different drawers. One was labeled sex toys, the second one was labeled dirty magazines, and the third was miscellaneous. And as we discussed on the program,
0: you didn't look at
1: I found myself alone in that office on a couple occasions and finally worked up to the nerve to see if these labels were accurate and did two of the three drawers and dared not check into what miscellaneous was. So I admire Howard Stern for a variety of reasons. He isn't always my cup of tea, but I think he is truly a legend in our industry.
0: Well, it's this industry is a boy. There's a word I would use, and it starts with mother, and it's not father. This industry
1: is the mother load. I get it.
0: There it
1: I'm
0: is.
1: With
0: there
1: you
0: 100%. There you go. There you go. No, but this industry is a terrible and wonderful way to make a living, and a good share of it can be terrible. I've had at least 6 years of terrible in my broadcast career. But if you stay in it, it takes a special breed of person to stay in it. He was fortunate. He experienced, he kind of like came along at the right time in the right place, like Rush Limbaugh did, like Glenn Beck did. There's a right time, right place
1: just
0: kind
1: of
0: thing.
1: Let me ask a philosophical question since you bring that up.
0: Yeah.
1: If we look at anybody who's successful, and let's say someone who's successful on a huge scale, like a Howard Stern or a Rush Limbaugh or a Paul McCartney.
0: Ron Carson.
1: Let's keep it to legends. So, my question to you is there anybody on that scale who we would look at and we would say anything other than that they came along at the right time in the right place? Isn't that an essential ingredient for that kind of mass level success?
0: I suppose
1: success,
0: Elvis Presley, the Beatles.
1: Right. I mean, so in other words, is there somebody who's hugely successful that didn't come along at the right time in the right place? I mean,
0: I've always been in the wrong place at the wrong time. So there is a whole bunch of those.
1: I personally feel right now that I'm in the right place at the right time, my friend.
0: All right, let's talk about some other stuff. I think this is kind of interesting, but we're going to stick to some journalistic stuff. President Trump vows to report NBC's Kristen Welker to the FCC for purposeful inaccuracy on his near-perfect endorsement record. He has been 98% successful on Trump-endorsed candidates, 100% on his Senate candidates. Welker made a comment during a pre-show hit on NBC's D.C. affiliate WRC. She said that Trump's looms large over the midterms, then immediately undercut him. He's had some mixed results, but most recently his pick of Senator Darlene Graham was successful. And then Trump went off on her for downplaying his successes. Do you feel like, and I have a feeling I know what you're going to say, but not always, do you feel like Trump is taking this too personally, or do you feel like the media and people like Kristen Welker are trying to downplay his accomplishments?
1: I think it's incontestable that the president has a very good, though not perfect, record of endorsements in congressional races in just about every cycle.
0: Yeah.
1: I think what this will mean most immediately in the near term for Kristen Welker is that she'll get another interview with the president because he seems not to be able to stay away from the people about whom he complains the loudest, such as Kristen Welker or Caitlin Collins.
0: Yes.
1: And most recently he did that interview with Kristen Welker out in the Midwest where there was a rainstorm and they had to wait a little while because the pitter-patter on the corrugated roof of the sort of industrial setting where they were became too loud. And then at the, you know, she got a good hour plus with the man and probably pushed her luck a little too far. I know Kristen. I respect Kristen. But at the end, he grew angry about it and he sort of walked off the interview and said to her what I think are immortal words in the annals of Trump, which were, have a good time, darling.
0: I love it. Let's take a break and come back. We got no more with James Rosen on the Rob Carson Show. Don't go anywhere.
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11: 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So now Westmore's quoting Jay-Z. Whenever Governor Westmore sits down with a black reporter, he's either quoting rappers or he's wearing like a hoodie and sweatpants. The pandering is at an all-time high. 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

0: not exactly the upbeat Beatles song we wanted. Can you not hear?
1: On a river with tangerine trees and marmalade skies.
0: All right, hold on one second.
1: Somebody calls you, you answer quite slowly. A girl with
0: kaleidoscope eyes. Lucy in the Sky with Diamonds. I'm not sure why you don't hear James Rosen, but I'll get her figured out here pretty quickly. But we do have James Rosen, Chief Washington Correspondent for Newsmax. You know, I want to mention something, because this weekend I spent a lot of time wandering around Washington, D.C. with a friend of mine named Matthew Faraci, who's kind of a very dear friend, actually. And we were just kind of taking in the scenery, because Washington, D.C. is absolutely beautiful right now. You've lived here a lot longer than I have. When I was driving across the bridge from the Lincoln Memorial to Arlington, and those beautiful golden statues that are just amazing, or the all of the fountains that are going now, or just walking around, we went under a bridge. It used to be a homeless encampment. It just seems to me, and I lived in the D.C. area for 12 years before moving to Kansas City, it just seems like we're more of a world capital than we have been in many years.
2: I would say that President Trump's attention to monuments, to public spaces, sort of parks, the things that we all know that he has focused on to some extent, not only reflect his past as a real estate and a developer and a builder, but I think that they have had an impact that's positive on the city.
0: Oh, absolutely, 100%. And I believe also, if I'm not mistaken, he's the first builder to occupy the White House since Jefferson. And I think that a lot of these things have been on the table. The Arc de Triomphe had been proposed, I think, by DuPont years ago when he designed the city, essentially. So they've been wanting to do that forever. And I think it's a shame that...
2: You said DuPont, by the way. I believe DuPont. It was L'Enfant.
0: Was it L'Enfant?
2: L'Enfant.
0: Well, I didn't remember it was L'Enfant or DuPont.
2: Yes. Yes. Now that we're getting in trouble with the French.
0: I did watch... we talked about this off air, The King of Comedy. You recommended this because I use the name Carson because Johnny Carson was my idol and I needed an air name when I graduated from college.
2: Really? This is not your real name?
0: No, again, my real name is Rob Hitler Bin Laden. I don't know what. I know,
2: is that hyphenated?
0: It is. Yeah. like Lake Ontario is going to be. Lake Ontario, America is going to be hyphenated like a marriage, you know. But I did watch a bit of it. I haven't finished it yet, but it is, I will tell you, it's a Martin Scorsese movie you mentioned. Jerry Lewis plays a Johnny Carson-like figure,
2: yes,
0: and De Niro plays the guy who's desperate to be a national comedian but has no sense of humor.
2: Right, pretty much. That's well said. This came out in 1984. This is a movie to which I think I know just about every line.
0: Do you?
2: I'm not kidding, and I made my son watch it, and it's a kind of a forgotten Scorsese-De Niro collaboration, but it was their commentary on fame and celebrity and violence, because Rupert Pupkin, who is the terrible aspiring comedian that De Niro plays in the movie, eventually resorts to violence to try and get his big shot on this Johnny Carson-style show.
0: Yes. Yes.
2: And this movie followed the shootings of John Lennon and Ronald Reagan, and both of which were carried out by deranged fans of celebrities.
0: Yes.
2: In the case of the Reagan assassination attempt, John Hinckley said that he was driven to do this because he wanted to impress Jodie Foster, whom
0: I
2: had seen so many times from watching Taxi Driver over and over again, another Scorsese and De Niro collaboration from earlier. And it's a brilliant movie. It's forgotten largely, but it is a brilliant movie. There's cameos by the following people: Martin Scorsese, Tony Randall, right? And the woman, Mrs. Scorsese, Scorsese's mother, plays Rupert's mother. She also played the mother of Joe Pesci in Goodfellas.
0: Oh, my God.
2: Yes.
0: In the kitchen.
2: Yes,
0: in
2: yes.
0: In the kitchen.
2: What am I going to say? My husband's two-timing me? That's her.
0: Well, you know, now you put it in a historic perspective. I mean, for Scorsese to do this in response to such, I mean, those events, because they were, I remember the day that John Lennon was murdered.
2: Yes.
0: I mean, like...
2: December 8, 1980.
0: Unbelievable.
2: And I want to tell you this.
0: What's that?
2: Scorsese, in 2011, did a long documentary for HBO about the life of George Harrison. And it was done only as Scorsese would do it, because he focused in the period of Beatlemania, when the girls are screaming and often rioting, He focused on the violent aspects of Beatlemania and that Scorsese direction with these sharp push-ins and things like that. If you watch that documentary about George Harrison by Scorsese from HBO from 2011, you'll see that he's still commenting on the relationship between celebrity and violence.
0: Well, I'm going to continue to watch the... In fact, I might start it over again.
2: That'll
0: unique
2: all the way through.
0: We don't have a lot more time here. I do want to cover one more thing. I wanted to cover Letitia James. I don't think we're going to get to it today. The CBC has caved to outrage and will refer to 9/11 as a terrorist attack. What the hell? What is the point?
2: I don't have at the ready the original formulation that CBC proffered as to how 9/11 was supposed to be described, but it was clunky and circumlocutory and utterly offensive, and it reminded me of what Ilhan Omar, the congresswoman from Democrat from Minnesota, infamously said about 9/11 when she was asked about it once. She said some people did something.
0: Yeah, they said reporters were supposed to say the hijackings led to passenger jet crashes.
2: You know, that's technically true. That's like saying, I struggle for an analogy, but it's like saying, Muhammad Ali's fist encountered the jaw of George Foreman, and a trip to the canvas ensued.
0: Yeah, exactly, 100%. James, always great to have you on the show. I appreciate you. And
2: thank you, Rob. Same.
0: We'll have you again. Let's take a break and come back. This is the Rob Carson Show. 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

pretty fascinating cat. I like to bring him to laughter. I think it's important because he's just a really, really fascinating guy. With a much better attention span than I have, by the way. He's written numerous books about the Supreme Court, including Antonin Scalia. He's a really brilliant guy. There you go. I did want to mention the CBC, caved to outrage, saying, after they said that, 9/11 should not be should not be referred to as a terrorist attack. Utterly, utterly, ridiculous. It began with a memo from Bassem Bashra, the senior director of journalistic standards and public trust, reported by the Toronto Sun. The 9/11 attacks were supposed to say the hijackings led to passenger jet crashes. So stupid. CBC longstanding language guidance regarding the terms terrorist and terrorism is a preference for the use of these words with attribution, a practice shared by many of the world's top journalists. This is all faculty lounge gobbledygook, by the way. Friday, Bashra backtracked, insisting that the memo was published and amplified by a number of outlets without full context and explanation. Oh, horse crap. That's like Hassan Piker saying, 9/11, we deserve 9/11, and saying it was taking out of context. Shut up. You're just digging the hole deeper. It has caused significant anger and hurt for many people who believe CBC News seeks to minimize or obscure the horror of that day and who was behind it. Well, of course you do. Of course you do. Because you've also allowed your country to be invaded by Islamists who want to take down your country as much as they want to take down ours, you fool. After reviewing our current language guidance, we have decided to adjust it to clarify that direct attribution is not required for ascribing the historic events of 9/11 as terrorism. Honestly, shut up. Just shut up. We know who you're in bed with. We know that the Democrat Party and the left has a soft spot for radical Islam. They have paired together. They paired together in the fall of the Shah in Iran. They called it a red-green alliance. That's what it is. They have a penchant for it, and radical Islam uses the left to get into power and then murders everybody. That's generally what happens. But I think we're kind of done with that, to be quite honest. I mean, are you kind of done with that? I'm kind of done with it. I really am. And you know what else is? We're finally able again to say that there is an element of the faith of Islam that is here only to destroy the country, to take over, to subjugate, to destroy Western civilization. And that is going to be a guide for us to separate those who practice Islam peacefully, and I know several, versus those who don't. Those who don't need to be denaturalized and deported from every civilized nation in the world. How does that sound? I think it sounds pretty good. Hour number two of the Rob Carson Show featuring Doug Burns. Don't go anywhere.

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2: Breaking news this hour at Town Hall. I'm Bob Agnew in Washington. American forces have carried out new strikes in the Strait of Hormuz. We get an update from correspondent Willie Nelson.
3: The U.S. military struck Iranian targets on Larak Island to stop the deployment of more sea mines in the Strait of Hormuz. A U.S. official said the strikes were aimed at preventing Iran from reseeding the waterway. It is the first known American strike in Iran since late July. Last week, U.S. forces finished clearing mines from the main shipping lane. President Trump has said any vessel placing new mines will be destroyed. Willie Nelson, Washington.
2: The ongoing rescue efforts in Nepal and Tibet now as rescue teams continue searching for people, and we get an update from correspondent Rika Ann Garcia.
4: Rescuers are trying to find trapped workers in hydroelectric plant tunnels after the catastrophic flooding in Nepal and Tibet that killed at least 900 people and left more than 4,000 missing. In a press briefing, Nepal's spokesperson of Foreign Affairs described the ongoing rescue efforts.
5: Over 10,000 people have been rescued from the region, including over 323 foreign nationals. As per the available data, about 590 foreign nationals are still missing from 38 countries.
4: Multiple foreign teams were assisting local rescuers to find workers in multiple tunnels at Nepal's power plants on the rivers that flooded. I'm Rika Ann Garcia.
2: It's been slow going on Wall Street at this hour. The Dow is down 325 points. Two competing automakers say they've agreed to work together on new technology.
6: Japan's Nissan and Honda will jointly develop computer parts and software for vehicles set to enter the market in fiscal 2029. They'll share standardized parts and electronic control units as well as software. The company started talks in 2024 to work together in developing electric vehicles and auto intelligence technology in order to pool resources. Rich Thomason reporting.
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9: Good afternoon. It's 1:03. I'm Maggie Hunter with the latest headlines from the WCBM Maryland News Center. Fox 45 reports that a motorcycle pursuit led to the arrest of two adults in Rosedale Saturday night, said Baltimore County Police. On August 29th, around 7:30 p.m., officers in Dundalk attempted to stop two motorcycles in the area of Dundalk Avenue and Willow Spring Road, and the drivers refused to stop. Officers were able to monitor the motorcycles' whereabouts with the assistance of an aviation unit. The suspects, two unidentified adults, were found and arrested in Rosedale in the 8500 block of Philadelphia Road. Police say one of the motorcycles was stolen. And Mayor Brandon Scott's administration is publicly escalating its accusations against Inspector General Isabel Cumming as it seeks to halt a court order requiring the city to turn over records to her office. Sports and the Fox 45 Weather Authority forecast next.
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9: The NFL preseason is over. The Eagles fell to the Bengals 30-13 and the Ravens blasted the Commanders 41-3. Philly and Washington battle in the city of brotherly love while Baltimore visits Indy a week from Sunday to kick off the regular season. In other news, the O's rode a hot bat take down the Athletics 8-5. Now here's a look at the Fox 45 Weather Authority forecast.
11: Your Fox 45 forecast, mostly cloudy with a few showers, plus hot and humid with temperatures in the upper 80s, feel like temperatures in the 90s. Partly cloudy and mild tonight as lows fall back into the low 70s. From the Fox 45 Weather Authority, I'm meteorologist Amy Aronson for Talk Radio 680 WCBM.
9: It's 80 degrees in Falston, 82 in Ocean City, and 81 in Perry Hall. 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
16: I'm pro-stealing from big corporations. We must end the American empire. America deserved 9/11, dude. I'm saying it.
17: We're a big tent. I may not agree with lots of opinions from some folks who are in DSA, but we're going to need everybody.
18: You have some of these incumbents who have lost their re-elections in places like New York and Colorado. And what does that say about the party today, do you think?
19: It says that the party is going to win the Congress.
20: We need a big tent, and I think people like Pica should be welcome into that.
21: The Democratic Party is a big tent party. We've always been a big tent party.
22: Yeah, and there's nothing you can do to rebuke Hassan Piker. You glad-handed him, Abdul al-Sayed, and other Democrats like AOC. He is a Marxist communist who worships Mao, who killed 70 million of his own people. That would be like endorsing a follower, an acolyte of Hitler. That's just the way it is. This Democrat Party is so bloody desperate for a victory that they would bed down with people who would load people on train cars and send them to camps. I am not screwing around here. I am not messing around one little bit. They had this stupid rally at the Lincoln Memorial on Friday. I drove by later and saw all these idiots wearing these shirts, and I played YMCA in my 5,000-watt sound system rolling down the avenue past these morons. And, of course, AOC was there faking a black accent, and Bernie Sanders was there talking about socialized medicine and single payer, all the crap that he's been doing for years. And it's not going to fly. It's not going to fly. Just because you've got a bunch of children who have no lives, no life experience, have never built anything, have hundreds of thousands of dollars in student debt, and have been indoctrinated by Marxists and communists in school, doesn't mean we homeboys, hillbillies, and Hebrews are going to turn over our country to you. That's just not going to happen. So pipe down. But they've bedded themselves down with people like Abdul al-Sayed. There is no, or I should say, Hassan Piker. Over the weekend, of course, Katie Turk confronted Abdul al-Sayed.
23: If you have Jewish voters
22: on his affiliation with Hassan Piker, listen here.
23: If you have Jewish voters in Michigan, I'll say Dana Nessel is one of them, who are worried about your association with Hassan Piker, why keep him so close? Or why not fully disassociate yourself with him?
22: Because you're an Islamist?
23: Michigan is so tight. Alyssa Slotkin only...
22: Who practices Sharia and does not condemn Sharia as the possibility of ruling the United States?
23: Won by 22,000 votes.
24: So let me speak to a couple points here. Number one.
22: Okay, number one, the question was, why not distance yourself from Hassan Piker?
24: I endorsed the vice president on the day after she became the nominee.
22: Okay, that did not answer the question.
24: I did not agree with the administration's position on Gaza, but I understood that Donald Trump would be worse. So I'm...
22: No, actually, much better, much better.
24: I'm calling...
22: It's peaceful now.
24: ...on leaders from all of the communities under the Democratic umbrella to recognize that Mike Rogers is an existential threat to everything we believe in when it comes to our democracy.
22: That's absolutely not true 100%.
0: Dad was a football coach at Redford Union. I played football all through high school. On the gridiron, I learned about teamwork and toughness.
22: Oh, my God, he sounds like a terrorist.
0: Abdul, well, he says football is racist, sexist, and dominated by toxic masculinity.
22: He also wants socialized single-payer medicine, and he wants to take over ownership of American businesses, the means of production, and an open border.
0: Let's get this straight. Abdul thinks football is bad, but men playing women's sports is good.
22: Oh, yeah, there is that. He's down with children, you know, changing their sexes.
0: But men playing women's sports is good. That's just not who we are in Michigan.
22: No, it isn't.
0: I'm Mike Rogers, and I approve this message. Common sense versus crazy. X, Michigan's choice.
22: That's right, common sense versus crazy. Let's get back to the crazy from Abdul Al-Sayed.
24: Number two. This campaign is not about a streamer in California.
22: Okay, it's not a streamer in California. You guys are good friends. You asked him to stump for you, by the way. And if you don't believe me, let's listen to Hassan Piker himself. Let's listen to Hassan Piker himself. Here it is right here. Hold on, here it is. Here is Hassan Piker.
1: So when Abdul asked me to stump for him, I was like, sure, let's do it.
3: From the frying pan into the fire moment for me was when Abdul asked me to do a stump.
1: Abdul asked me to stump for him. That's the whole point. That's the reason why Abdul asked me to go.
5: The reason why, when Abdul asked for me to come on this journey with him, I said yes, absolutely.
22: Okay, so Abdul Al-Sayed, very good friends with Hassan Piker. He's been on Hassan Piker's show for 100 times at least, is what they're saying. They are buds. They chill together. They hang out together. Piker was at the his little swimming pool party the night before. He barely survived a late-term abortion by the Michigan Democrat Party. The Michigan Democrat Party are panicked about their relationship, and they're trying to make it disappear, but it's not going to.
1: It is completely ridiculous. It's laughable to say guys like myself, guys like Abdul Al-Sayed, we hate America.
5: I say I hate America all the time. A lot of
22: Good. Get the hell out of it.
5: Want to kill me over that take. But at least I say it with my fucking chest. People will be like, Hassan, you hate America. I'm like, yeah, I do. I do hate America.
22: And you, Al-Sayed, asked him to stump for you for the last 6 months.
24: Campaign is about affordability in Michigan. This campaign is about the ability to have health care.
23: California does campaign with a lot of Democrats, so he's not just a streamer.
24: This campaign is about the challenges Michiganders face, and I get that in the media.
22: You mean like Donald Trump bringing back all that manufacturing and car plants opening up again?
24: It's a lot easier to pick up one person and be like, this is what this is about. But this is why a lot of people get so frustrated about politics and political media.
22: No, not at all. Not at all. You're exactly wrong. You're reading the room wrong. Everybody knows that Hassan Piker is an anti-Semite communist. He has called for the murder of capitalists and their blood running in the streets. He has called for the end of Israel. He has said, send the Jews back to Auschwitz. I played the sound bites. This is going to cost you your election. You're not going to be elected.
24: Because it doesn't actually speak to the challenges they face. Look, I did a whole interview.
23: It's not just the media, and I reject that framing. It's 6 in 10 Americans don't know who he is. I'm not saying he's the most important person in the world, but when you have a state like Michigan.
22: The company you keep.
23: Where, again, Alyssa Slotkin only won by 22,000 votes.
24: But Katie.
23: Is it worth
24: 10 in 10
23: potentially
24: Americans,
23: losing the few votes you need to win?
24: 10 in 10 Americans agree that they can't afford the things that they need in their life. So if folks want to make this about a streamer.
22: You have nothing in your platform that would make anything affordable for Americans. And the price of homes doubled because of Joe Biden during Joe Biden's administration. The price of groceries went up 30%. Donald Trump is correcting that. I watched it in real time. You watched it in real time. Only people in gated communities didn't realize what Joe Biden's administration did, and then they're doing everything they can to somehow blame Donald Trump for it, and the opposite is true. All you will do is increase the cost of everything. This, according to the New York Post, Democrat socialism could cost the U.S. $200 trillion, closer to Soviet-style communism. This is why I'll fight it. I mean, my homeboys, hillbillies, and Hebrews, we're not going to let you take over the country. It's not going to happen. We are not going to let you get rid of the Senate, get rid of the borders, add more seats to the Supreme Court, add Puerto Rico to the union, or any of this nonsense you're espousing. We're not going to allow you to get rid of the Senate. The only thing that would precipitate such changes would be a revolutionary overthrow of our country, and that is seditious treason, and we all know what the punishment for that is. So you ain't gonna do it, homie. Democrat Socialist America pushing for a federal government spending spree on everything from reparations. Not going to happen. I didn't have anything to do with slavery, and I was poor a good share of my life, including just about 6 years ago. Yeah. To the Green New Deal, which was a flop and a waste of money, and, by the way, a giant scam that could cost $200 million over the next decade. Zoran Mondami, it would result in, if they presented a budget like Zoran Mondami, it would result in government spending surging to 57% of GDP. That's the around the lower bound estimate from libertarian think tank Cato Institute. The DSA is selling people a bigger government and saying someone else will pay for it. Mathematically impossible. Among the priciest items DSA intends to pursue are universal health care, which we have rejected time and time again and will continue to do so, which would cost between $39 and $75 trillion over the last decade. Slavery reparations, not going to happen. $13.5 to $28 trillion, and federal jobs guarantee $4.4 to $60 trillion. You are in the position to demand nothing, not one little thing. Here's Marge Brennan trying to act, play dumb with regard to the affiliation of Abdul al-Sayed and Hassan Piker with Representative John James. And she made herself look like an idiot.
2: In a state like Michigan, yeah, we have the most extreme ticket running with Abdul al-Sayed and Jocelyn Benson campaigning with people who said that we deserve 9/11. I say never forget.
4: Wow. I want to ask you about some issues with your platform and the like, but never forget, of course. I'm sorry, did you just accuse Senate candidates of something to do with terrorism? I'm not clear on what you just said.
22: Are you out of your mind? Are you a journalist? Have you not been following the last several weeks of Abdul al-Sayed bedding down with Hassan Piker? Are you really that ignorant? Who do you think you're talking to in your audience? Do you really think your audience is that ignorant?
2: Yeah, they're campaigning with extremists who say that America deserved 9/11. And I think that coming up on the 25th anniversary of 9/11, these are statements that are way out of bounds and should definitely be clarified. Michigan is ground zero for this republic in this next election. Yeah. And we need to make sure that we stop socialism and that we save the state of Michigan, because if we don't do it here, it's going to go to the rest of the country.
22: Just real quick there, Marge Brennan, this is the man who Abdul al-Sayed asked to stump with him for months. This is Hassan Piker.
1: It is completely ridiculous. It's laughable to say guys like myself, guys like Abdul al-Sayed, we hate America.
5: I say I hate America all the time. A lot of motherfuckers want to kill me over that take, but at least I say it with my fucking chest. People will be like, Hassan, you hate America. I'm like, yeah, I do. I do hate America.
22: Honestly, Marge Brennan, this is probably one of the worst things you've ever done. What a ridiculous facade for you to cover up. She's the first person to put on a hijab and be subjugated. Honestly, utterly, utterly ridiculous. This is why the letter networks are collapsing. Let's take a break and come back. This is the Rob Carson Show.
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32: The word, if I don't like it, if they don't behave, we'll go right back to dropping bombs right smack in the middle of their head.
33: All right. Yeah, they're going to be doing that. They're doing that. The Iranians are firing missiles at our base in Jordan, I guess. And they're planning on re-mining the Strait of Hormuz, which is not going to end very well for them. This is CENTCOM Commander Bradley Cooper.
34: We have successfully cleared sea mines in the Strait's international shipping lanes that were laid months ago by Iran's Islamic Revolutionary Guard Corps. Internationally recognized transit routes in the Strait are free of Iranian sea mines, thanks to the incredible work of the U.S. military. These are the long-standing lanes international shipping has historically used to transit the Strait of Hormuz. And over the past few months, our forces meticulously and quietly cleared them of sea mine threats using a combination of Navy...
33: It's sea mine. James Tallarico, if you're listening, it's not what you think.
34: Divers.
33: Sea mine. Sea mine.
34: Be SEALs and U.S. air power from the Army, Navy, Air Force, and Marine Corps. The circumstances were challenging and dangerous, to say the least, but we got the job done.
22: Yeah, I know. Our military's done a great job, but the Democrat Party has done nothing to celebrate them or thank them for their incredible, incredible success. In fact, they have been demonizing the effort and saying it was a failure from day one. When has a political party ever done that? So quickly that day one, Chris Murphy said it was a disaster. The Democrat Party should be ashamed.
34: Over the past several months, U.S. forces have assisted nearly 1,500 commercial vessels in transiting the strait by providing coordinated protection. Those ships were carrying nearly 750 million barrels of crude oil destined for global energy markets, which is a massive volume. And while American forces have supported 750 million barrels of crude oil leaving the Gulf, Iran has exported zero oil from its shores since we resumed the naval blockade in mid-July. We have been highly effective.
22: Yeah.
34: No ships have entered or left an Iran.
22: But of course, no Democrat would say that it was good or that it even happened
34: without our permission. And we have only allowed ships to pass through on humanitarian grounds, which is a credit to the dedication and professionalism of our sailors, Marines, and airmen in particular.
22: And 100%. 100%. Here is Trey Yinks with a report on what Iran is trying to do in its last dying gasps.
0: And as we speak, U.S. forces in Jordan are under missile attack. The Iranians are launching

0: So a lot of moving parts tonight, but again, the latest information that we can confirm, U.S. forces at this moment are under attack in Jordan, and there are efforts underway to shoot down this incoming fire.
1: Senior IRCG member Namat Al-Mani suffered a fatal heart attack right in the middle of his campaign speech. This actually happened, according to Iran expert Tusi. This was a preeminent attack on the U.S. regime. Blah blah blah. Anyway, he's in the middle of his speech. I'm not screwing around. I'm not meaning to be morbid, but he is a member of the IRGC, and he's pretty evil dude. But here's the speech. I mean, this is it. This is it.
2: اولین نیروی دولت در الزام نیرو به جبهه هر زمان آذربایجان شرقی چون با استان اردبیل یخید.
1: And come on. And there goes the pony. That actually really happened. Yeah, that actually really happened. His final words were, I'll be here all week. Make sure to tip your bartenders and waitresses. And I think he also said, 72 virgins, here I come. I could be wrong. Jim Bassett
3: warned Iran that the nukes must end. My deadline for them, I won't extend.

0: lost, you'll continue at a heavy cost. 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
1: Yeah, they did.
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1: Boom.
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1: 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Coming up, I'm going to talk to Doug Burns, former federal prosecutor. A prosecutor blowing the whistle on Letitia James, saying his office was ordered to find crimes committed by Trump despite zero evidence. These are the words of Soviets. Show me the man, I'll show you the crime. 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Don't go anywhere.
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4: With SRN News, I'm Bob Agnew in Washington. The United Arab Emirates Defense Ministry says an Iranian drone has been intercepted over the UAE's territorial waters. The attack early today followed an exchange of fire between Iran and the U.S. over the weekend. It was the first significant military action in the war for more than a month. It's also done a number on oil prices, sending them higher owing to all the renewed hostilities. Brent crude topping $90 a barrel today after the

0: first fighting between the two countries in a month. The U.S. attack on the Iranian rocket launchers in the Strait of Hormuz sent prices up more than 3%. The Iran war has sent U.S. consumers home with a little less money in their pockets after a trip to the gas station throughout the month of August. AAA says the average price for a gallon of regular unleaded across the country was $4. On Wall Street right now, the Dow is struggling. It's off 339 points. This is SRN News.
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3: Your Fox 45 forecast, mostly cloudy with a few showers, otherwise hot and humid, temperatures in the upper 80s, feel like temperatures in the 90s, partly cloudy and mild tonight, temperatures back in the low 70s, more heat, more humidity on Tuesday as highs soar into the mid 90s, feel like temperatures reach the 100s with a chance for some spotty showers and thunderstorms. From the Fox 45 Weather Authority, I'm meteorologist Amy Aronson for Talk Radio 680 WCBM.
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0: introduction for a topic we're going to cover with Doug Burns.
1: The President of the United States has complained that I'm engaging in some sort of political witch hunt, that I've got some personal vendetta against him, that I campaigned against him. That is not true.
2: Illegitimate President!
1: That is not true.
2: And President, because he has the

0: defeated.
1: That didn't
2: that
1: work.
2: Is not true.
3: Donald Trump has got to go. Hey, hey.
2: That is not true.
4: Oh, Donald Trump has got to go.
2: That is not true.
4: Hey, hey. Oh.
1: You know, Doug Burns, by the way, welcome to the show. How are you on this glorious Monday?
5: Good, Rob. Thanks.
1: Not exactly the words of a competent or fair attorney general of a state, are there?
5: Well, fair is the key, because the point is a prosecutor, an attorney general, is supposed to objectively, dispassionately look at facts and law in cases. And the point is, you know, you don't have to be a member of Mensa or an MIT professor to know that she was engaging in political legal maneuvers. I mean, it's just, there was no question about it. And by the way, it's so amazing to me, just breathtaking, that I would tell really, you know, intelligent people, lawyer colleagues of mine, although admittedly they're not in my field, and I would say, do you realize that in the case that Letitia James brought against Trump, no one lost a cent, and they had no idea?
1: Of course.
5: So what does that tell you?
1: It's show me the man, I'll show you the crime.
5: That's it.
1: That's what it is. That's what it, and then according to the Times Union, Assistant Attorney General Daniel Weisenfeld sent an agency-wide email to thousands of employees in the New York Attorney General's office claiming his supervisor, Shamiso Mazhawi, whatever, instructed him to target Trump, himself, Truth Social, Hewlett-Packard, without having a credible reason for targeting this organization and individuals. The Times Union obtained the email that was sent out Friday. The email was immediately deleted and wiped from the office servers.
5: Yeah, well, I told you just a breathtaking anecdote. You had a guy named Mark Pomerantz. He was a former federal prosecutor tasked with working with Bragg's office on the so-called Trump, you know, idiotic case. And I'll never forget this, because he wrote a book, you probably remember this, and it was controversial. Why would you write a book before they've even decided whether to bring the case? And in the book, he said that he was looking at case law, and he was devastated when he found out that the particular theory didn't work at all against Trump. You with me? And I remember saying to myself at the time, probably even repeated it on your show, devastated? What are you talking about? Devastated? The job of a lawyer and a prosecutor is when you see those cases that undermine and show you that the theory is not valid, you accept it, A to Z, case closed. So the point is, Bragg brought a case that was idiotic. Professor Dershowitz, this is all you need to know, said it was the weakest criminal case he has seen in 50-plus years of teaching and practicing criminal law. I would simply repeat that, only in my case it's 40 years. And then on the Letitia James case, lenders said they would do business with him again, and they never lost a cent.
1: Evil. And then also don't forget the rape at Bergdorf Goodman that where there
5: were,
1: that where there was no evidence, there were no witnesses. She said she was wearing an outfit that wasn't made till years later. There was not a shred of evidence at all that he did anything.
5: So a New York jersey
1: hung him.
5: Yeah, what does that tell you about human beings when they get worked up into a lather? And what was most disgraceful of all, and I told you this, is that the judge, is supposed to be a buffer zone against that, but you had judges who jumped right in and just completely lost their way. Engoron, Marchand, and even Lewis Kaplan, in the case you just mentioned, a fairly creditable federal judge, I think he completely lost his way. And it was just breathtaking. But again, the good news is Trump comes back and he gets reelected.
1: It's unbelievable. And I think about what he had to go through, the four of these made-up trials that he had to go to during an election year, having to be in the courtroom sitting behind this despicable woman as she sneered, knowing that she just wanted to put an innocent man in jail for politics. I mean, it's pure evil. It's Soviet. A follow-up agency-wide email after this one was really subsequently sent by Attorney General Letitia James, General Counsel Kamiki Gibson, informed employees that it was a, quote, internal matter, and that no one in the office was in danger, quote, unquote, according to three people familiar with the communication. Letitia James tried to secure a $400 million judgment against. She also was charged with two crimes, bank fraud and another crime. Those were dropped against her. But this is, do you suppose she will ever be held accountable, or any of these people will ever be held accountable? for what they attempted to do.
5: Two types of accountability, which we've also discussed many times. One, obviously, is, you know, accountable in court, and I hear you loud and clear many times when you say, yeah, I'd like to see these people in handcuffs. I get that. But then you also have accountability in terms of reputation and career, and hopefully when the history books are written up, somebody like Letitia James, like Anthony Fauci, will be exposed as somebody who engaged in egregiously horrible conduct that was just beyond the pale. And it is what it is. But again, you know, I know I'm a broken record, but to the day I die, I'll never understand how intelligent people did not realize that the man borrowed money from lending institutions, paid back every cent, nobody lost a dime. And by the way, I calmly explained that FBI agents would come in all the time. At one point, I was chief of intake for one of the branches of the Eastern District of New York, and they would say, Mr. Burns, you know, the defendant lied on the loan application. They said that they made $180,000. Here's their W-2. They made $80,000, this and that. And that's fine. And then I said, well, what's the status of the loan? And their face would get a little red. They say, well, they've made every payment. And I would calmly say, while it's true, this is important, Rob, while it's true that technically the crime is misrepresenting on the form, it's Eastern District policy universally that if there's no loss, we don't accept the case for prosecution. So even if you were to assume for the sake of argument, which, by the way, very important, is not true, in my opinion, that he misvalued properties, because you have to be kidding me. The value of 40 Wall Street, the banks have like 20 people in a unit evaluating those properties every single day. But put that to the side. Even if you assume for the sake of argument that he misrepresented the value of a property, when there's no loss, there's no prosecution, okay?
1: I have a feeling that Zoran Mandami is inflating property values so they can use the pied de terre tax, which sounds like it's doing a face plant. I want to mention that real quick, just off subject, because you do live in New York. You've got several bodega owners who are suing the Mandami administration for these stores. And I got to tell you, if they should be able to do this, because you can't just decide to do a government-run whatever because you think that the free market is somehow too expensive, because you could do that with anything.
5: Yeah, there's good news and bad news, though. The good news is, to reiterate what you just said, they absolutely have a viable cause of action in court, no question about it, interfering with their business and so on, and other legal theories. But the bad news is, you know, look how liberal the courts are in New York. That's the problem.
1: Yeah,
5: and you said it till we're blue in the face, Rob.
1: What about this pied de terre tax?
5: Well, the pied de terre tax, I don't think, is going to ultimately be successful, seriously.
1: Good.
5: And I've said all along that, you know, this guy's going to have a tough time waltzing into, for lack of a better description, the financial capital of the world, okay, New York City, which houses Wall Street, the New York Stock Exchange, the American Stock Exchange. He's not going to just waltz in here and start doing those type of things. So he's now in a tough box, Harry Houdini, Fred Astaire, call it whatever you want, Rob, where, you know, he continues to pander with these, you know, wildly left notions, but I just don't think they're going to be successful.
1: Yeah, I think he's already a lame duck. Let's take a break and come back. More with Doug Burns on the other side of the break. This is the Rob Carson Show.
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0: former Vice President Kamala Harris shares some of your criticisms clearly. She's called for expanding the Supreme Court from 9 justices to 13. Do you support adding 4 more seats to the Supreme Court, Congressman?
1: Yes, I do. I think that we are in a position now that calls from some significant actions taken by the Congress, and we ought to expand. And 13 is a pretty good number.
2: You know what?
1: A baker's dozen would be a good number to have.
2: A baker's dozen. Yeah, that's a brilliant, brilliant reasoning by James Clyburn. My God, he barely has enough intelligence to keep his autonomic breathing system going. Doug Burns, this packing of the Supreme Court nonsense. You know what I'd like to see in the next 2 years? I'd like to see Donald Trump just decide to put 13 justices on the Supreme Court and see how they react to it.
3: Well, not to be immodest, but I do ask questions for a living. So my follow-up question to Clyburn would have been, well, let me ask you this. Assume, for the sake of argument, you know, that the 4 additional seats were conservatives, Congressman. How would you feel about that?
2: Yeah, exactly. Nobody follows up. He said some despicable things over the weekend talking to NBC. Here he is saying that black men have no rights versus white men.
1: We have now a Supreme Court that has decided to reverse course and take this country back, I say, through those rulings of Justice Taney that said that no black man has any rights that a white man must respect.
2: I got to tell you. Irresponsible, inflammatory, insane. I really think it's falling on deaf ears at this point.
3: Well, here I have to be a little melodramatic in all seriousness. I mean, this is just totally, completely, thoroughly disgraceful. You know, basically just paraphrasing what you just said, Rob. I mean, you have to be kidding me. He's making a reference, by the way, to the Dred Scott decision.
2: Yeah.
3: That everybody remembers.
2: That's what they always do.
3: Which was the worst decision in the Supreme Court's history. Fine. But this is rhetoric that must stop, okay? And when they just go flying over their ski tips, they want to, you know, disenfranchise black voters. I mean, it's completely, totally reckless and disgraceful.
2: I want to ask you a question about Abigail Scamburgler, the awful Marxist governor from the state of Virginia. She just wholesale made felony voting legal for 67,000 felons. Here she is.
4: Now in 2026, Virginia is one of 3 states in this country that permanently strips voting rights from citizens with felony convictions. And one person alone has the authority to restore those rights, the governor.
2: Now, she wholesale legalized 67,000 felons to vote. They said it was a case-by-case basis, but that would have been like hundreds of cases a day, Doug. What is she trying to do here other than secure more Democrat votes?
3: Again, let's go right to the law school classroom, and let's just assume that a chart is put up that shows that all 67,000 would vote Republican.
2: Yeah, exactly. 100%.
3: Okay, then, at that point, what is the rocket scientist's position going to be on felony voting? The position's going to be, oh, no, these people have demonstrated an inability to be trusted with that, yada, yada. These people are shameless hypocrites beyond belief, okay? So they want to pack the Supreme Court with what they think in their minds is going to be, you know, 4 new Ketanji Brown Jackson-type justices. But again, I love the law school classroom hypotheticals, which is, again, I have to repeat this. Congressman Clyburn, how would you feel about adding 4 new conservatives like Samuel Alito?
2: Exactly, 100%. Let me see what else. Fauci told aide to permanently delete emails about gain of function research.
3: Oh, wait, I'm sitting down. I'm falling out of my chair. I can't believe that. No, again, every single time we hear this stuff, it's like, okay, fine. Tell me something I didn't already know. I mean, it's just absolutely apparent, obvious, all the funny one-liners. You don't have to, you know, go to MIT and all that. The fact of the matter is, it was crystal, crystal clear that they were jamming down incorrect information down everybody's throats. Oh, it came from, you know, a bat in a market. That was absurd. We know it came from the Wuhan laboratory. Okay, all the stuff about gain of function research. Kudos, kudos, and kudos to Rand Paul. He deserves them. Okay, he stayed the course on the gain of function point. Fauci came in and was completely and totally humiliated by taking the fifth hundreds of times. And back to, it's funny, like we tie in a lot of these different discussions. Back to what you raised with Letitia James. I mean, Fauci, again, not the only, the only penalty, I should say, is not, oh, he gets arrested, this and that. He got that sort of bogus pardon. We know that. But, you know, the man hopefully will be continued to be demonstrated for what he was during this pandemic, a guy who shamelessly wanted to become famous and wealthy on the backs of everybody.
2: I was talking to a friend of mine this weekend about what I believe the second half of Trump's second term will be, and he mentioned to me that Mike Johnson is very confident about Republicans not only maintaining control of the houses but also gaining, and I believe that too, by the way. And I know I shouldn't, because you're supposed to be terrified and you're supposed to live in fear and you're supposed to say Republicans aren't going to show up and all. Bull crap. We're at war here. Bull crap. We know what's at stake here. But I think that we're just beginning to see the ball rolling on arrests, prosecutions for corruption and whatnot, and hopefully a continued and accelerated gutting of the deep state agencies. What do you think?
3: No, I hope you're right. And the only concern on the midterms isn't even so specific to today. And my point being that, you know, historically, presidents have done poorly in midterms. I'm hoping and praying that's not the case, obviously. I do think that, as discussed, I think it was last week, you know, the far, far left craziness, Al-Sayed, this one and that one's going to help the Republicans at the end of the day. I think it'll be like the second coming of the 2024 election, where the American public stood up to the plate and got the job done and avoided a major, major, major fiasco. Are you kidding me?
2: They picked the worst time in the 250th anniversary of our country's birth and the 25th anniversary of 9/11, and they want to do a green-red revolution. Good luck. We ain't going to turn over our country. Doug Burns, thank you for joining me, man. Have a glorious rest of your week.
3: Great to talk to you. Thanks.
2: All right, let's take a break and come back. It's Rob Carson Show.
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0: So Greta Von Sestrin works in the same building that I do. I really I enjoy her company. She's a really cool person. She talked to John Fetterman on her Newsmax podcast.
1: What do you think personally?
2: In person, I
0: he's talking about Donald Trump.
2: I had dinner with the guy. I mean, remember, if you know, or you can confirm. He invited me to have dinner at Mar-a-Lago back in January of 25, and I took a lot of shit for that. Why? That's, I don't understand. But now, on a personal level, I've said that he's very engaging and very. Again, undeniably, he has that kinds of strong political kinds of skills and personality. And he also, you know, even checked in on my dad. My dad's, you know, having a real difficult situation, health, about his heart. And he absolutely checked in on that because he, so, but overall, and yeah, there are things that I'll disagree with the president on. But on a personal level, it's been more than happy. And we did a joint event at the White House last month for the Penn State wrestling team, national champs. Did a great event together, though. Yeah. And now we're not here as Republican or Democrat. Hey, we're the senators from Pennsylvania celebrating this incredible accomplishment to be national champs.
0: Yeah, it's time. We've had a couple of decades of division. It's only gotten worse since Barack Obama was the president. The Democrat Party, with its vitriolic language, its demonization of Donald Trump, calling his supporters white supremacists, fascists, monsters, burning this country down, attempting the tenets of Mao, Stalin, and Hitler to tear down the country as founded, dividing families, dividing marriages, dividing friendships. I think we're coming to an end of that, hopefully soon. There will be a battle against these extreme leftists, and we as a country are going to come together, homeboys, hillbillies, and Hebrews. The DSA, these communists, are the smelling salts that are waking up patriotic Democrats who do still exist in places like Michigan. It's happening. I told you it was going to happen. Overwhelm the left with joy and faith and patriotism. If that doesn't work, get ready to kick some serious butt. Take a break and come back. Last hour of the Rob Carson Show is right ahead. Don't go anywhere.

0: I'm Bob Agnew in Washington. Oil prices are on the way up, owing to renewed hostilities between the U.S. and Iran. Brent crude topped $90 a barrel after the first fighting between the two countries in a month. A U.S. attack on Iranian rocket launchers site in the Strait of Hormuz sent prices up more than 3%. Treasury Secretary Scott Bessent, meanwhile, says the administration plans to impose sanctions on another bank this week as part of its effort to clamp down on Iran-related transactions.
1: Secretary Bessent spoke ahead of Group of 20 meetings in Asheville, North Carolina. He'll be lobbying his counterparts in the world's major and developing economies to participate in the economic isolation of Iran. He says this is going to be financial violence if we have to. We are showing people that we know who you are, you know who you are, and this has got to stop. Rich Thomason, Washington.
0: The Iran war has seen U.S. consumers paying more at the gas pump than they ever have for a month of August. AAA says prices topped $4 a gallon every day in August for the first time ever. Meanwhile, the price of oil continues to rise and stock values are falling.
2: I'm Damian Troisi, and this is Markets in a Minute. Stocks fell in morning trading on Wall Street Monday. The S&P 500 index fell 0.5%. The Dow fell 360 points or 0.7%. The NASDAQ composite fell 0.4%.
0: That is Damian Troisi reporting. And in the Grand Canyon, state and federal officials ramping up their efforts to locate about 15 people missing after a major flash flood. Paige Kaczynski is with the National Weather Service.
3: Anytime we're in our monsoon season, we're going to be dealing with, you know, tricky weather patterns. And so dealing with areas that are in canyons.
0: The National Weather Service in Flagstaff, Arizona says more rain is in the forecast for the canyon. More from townhall.com.
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7: Good afternoon. It's 2:03. I'm Maggie Hunter with the latest headlines from the WCBM Maryland News Center. The Supreme Court of Maryland is hearing oral arguments this week in the state's appeal of a ruling on a redistricting amendment. Last week, Anne Arundel Circuit Court Judge Robert Thompson said in part that lawmakers failed to follow state election procedures when they rushed the measure through a special session. The judge then put a stay on the order allowing for a state appeal. The ruling came in response to a lawsuit filed by Republican lawmakers and activists. On Friday, an Eastern Shore judge blocked the proposed ballot question from appearing before voters in November. And Baltimore County police are searching for a suspect in connection with a weekend shooting in Parkville. Officers were called to the unit block of Solar Circle shortly after 4 a.m. Saturday, where they found a man with a gunshot wound. The victim was taken to an area hospital with what appeared to be a non-life-threatening injury. Sports and the Fox 45 Weather Authority forecast next.
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7: The Ravens have set their initial 53-man roster for the 2026 season. Quarterback Austin Reed is out, and the team is adding a third signal caller in Joe Fagnano, who led the league with 509 passing yards in the preseason. The rookie joins quarterbacks Lamar Jackson and Tyler Huntley. 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
5: Here, Fox 45 forecast, mostly cloudy with a few showers, plus hot and humid with temperatures in the upper 80s, feel like temperatures in the 90s. Partly cloudy and mild tonight as lows fall back into the low 70s. From the Fox 45 Weather Authority, I'm meteorologist Amy Aronson for Talk Radio 680 WCBM.
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8: This is the Rob Carson Show, hour number 3, on the final day of August. I would say summer flew by so quickly. Mine, not so much. Mine kind of crawled. There were days that it crawled. There were days that it crawled. But I did get a chance to visit with a lot of people this weekend. I got to go out and see some street performers in Old Town Alexandria, which is a beautiful place, King Street, populated by lefties. But you'd be amazed how many Gadsden flag license plates there are. There are. Virginia offers that option, by the way. So you got that, among other things. Had a delightful walk through downtown Washington, D.C. And then since I moved here, see, when I lived here previously, things were really slipping very badly. And I remember DuPont Circle was never a place where you'd want to go hang out with your family. DuPont Circle was a homeless encampment. It got much worse. There was a homeless encampment right across from the Union Station, the Columbus Fountain. There was a urinal for homeless people. Every fountain in the city largely had been shut down. The reflecting pool was a cesspool. It was what happens in Democrat-run enclaves. And it's happening all over the damn country. It's happened in not only Los Angeles, but of course New York City. Now that has a 13-block skid row. You've got places like East St. Louis, who have been always hell on earth, and downtown East St. Louis ain't much better. You got Baltimore. I'll get to Baltimore in 1 second. Philadelphia. I mean, I can go on and on, man. The other day I was driving through Baltimore. I had to go to Johns Hopkins. And by the way, and I want to say this from the depths of my soul, the staff at Johns Hopkins, everyone there, were so real and so caring and so prompt. I can't tell you how good that institution is. They got me in 1 week to discuss my case. The day that I arrived, I met with the internist. I met with the surgeon. I met with the anesthetist. I met with the nurse. I got my blood work done, and they scheduled a surgery for 3 days from now. I will not require the surgery. There's a number of reasons for that. Then the doctor called me last week. The doctor was going to commit the surgery. And he talked to me about the radiation approaches, which what we're doing. And he goes, Rob, this is the best approach. It's even better than surgery. That's what he told me. I'm going to tell you, for any of you who want to socialize medicine, you can stick it. We have been battling this nonsense from the left forever. We have seen the medical systems of places like Canada. They're crap holes. Cuba, crap hole.
11: people come from all over the world for treatment in the United States of America. And they are approving all sorts of incredible treatments for a number of diseases. Pancreatic cancer revealed last week, remarkable medicine. There's this new medicine called Pluvicto for metastasized cancer that I've learned about. I talked to a guy who had his cancer cured in two treatments. If it's metastasized, they do five treatments. Incredibly, incredibly effective. Incredibly effective. And it's all because of innovation. You've got Donald Trump with Trump RX bringing down the price of medicines dramatically, making it affordable to have children again. Because remember when, you know, having to get shots, having to go through the in vitro and saying, you know what, I guess we're going to have to adopt because we can't afford it. It's amazing. It's amazing. So when you hear idiots like AOC and Bunny, here's Bunny Friday at the Lincoln Memorial talking about once again beating the drum for single payer, which ain't gonna happen, Bunny.
13: Healthcare is a human right. We must join every.
11: He's been a grifter his whole damned life. He's never built anything.
13: Every other major country on earth. And guarantee health care to every man, woman, and child through a Medicare for all single-payer program.
11: Yeah, you see, I don't want that. I don't want that, you see, because I've got We Share. It's a faith-based program, and you hear the commercials for it all the time. This is not an ad for them, by the way. But I needed health care because my wife and I split up. Kids are going to stay with her plan. I'm on my own. Metashare, it's called Metashare, and I signed up. There was one, I mean, when I told you about Pluvicto, $150,000. They were going to cover it. And they prayed for me on the phone. They prayed with me on the phone. And they assigned someone to talk to me if I needed to talk to somebody. Screw you and your socialized medicine. You can stick it. I will fight to the death. But I ain't the one who's going to die defending my country and keeping it from being taken over by communists. It's not going to happen. We're going to take you down. We'll take you down to the box office. You try anything else, we'll take you down some other way. We will denaturalize and deport you from our country. You have no right to say you're going to take over our country, get rid of our Senate, get rid of our borders, get rid of the way we elect our president, get rid of our police. Are you out of your mind? You're in the position to demand nothing. When I was driving to Johns Hopkins, I went down to the Inner Harbor where I used to take my son all the time, and I was quite familiar with Inner Harbor and the ballpark there, Camden Yards. And when I was there with him, it was a wonderful place. And it's sparsely populated now. Went through a period of severe decline. Used to have, like, in, you know, across the southern border in Tijuana, they had the children begging for money at intersections. They were called squeegers. And they would squeegee your windshield and you know, and beg for money. And if you said no, sometimes they'd, you know, break your window out of your car or, you know, knock the mirror off your car. That was Baltimore. And I'll tell you what, I went downtown Baltimore, right near Johns Hopkins, and it's hell. It's filthy. Passed out guy, booze bottle laying next to him, food on the ground, rats feeding on it. Right across the street, an adult arcade and a liquor store and a boarded up building and graffiti and graffiti and graffiti. Nobody walking downtown, nothing happening. It's sad. But you have an idiot child mayor and a guy who doesn't care about being the governor. Baltimore ranked second worst real estate in market in America by WalletHub, which compares 300 cities across 17 metrics. Baltimore's rank is 299 out of 300. New Orleans is the worst. Baltimore lost the Triple Crown. The Preakness is no longer included in the Thoroughbred Championship series. CNBC ranks Maryland's economy second worst nationally. Maryland. Maryland is ripe for a Republican governor who knows if the frogs in boiling water will allow that to happen. WalletHub ranks Baltimore as fifth worst city in the U.S. to raise a family. Declining water quality at Baltimore's Inner Harbor becomes growing crisis, according to Blue Water Baltimore. Key Bridge Builder cancel, contract canceled. No new timeline given for the rebuild. Potomac River ranked nation's most endangered river. It is. It's filthy. Second most expensive state to raise a child. Unemployment rate 4.3%. $1.4 million budget deficit. Massive Sheraton Hotel closed in Baltimore Harbor. Wallet Hub named Maryland's second worst U.S. state to start a business in. High school graduates, graduation rates fall to 86% despite massive spending increases. 12,127 residents lost to domestic migration out of the state, sixth most in the nation. Vending machine tax, 6%. New IT tax, 3%. Vehicle excise tax, 6.5%. $5 tire purchase fee. Sports betting tax hike to 20%. Cannabis tax hike to 21%. Car title fee increase, $100 to $200. I can go on and on and on. This is what happens. This is what happens when socialism happens. I lived in Maryland for 12 years. I would never live in Maryland. I was tooling around downtown D.C. and I was seeing all these beautiful old brownstones in D.C., these beautiful, beautiful old brownstones. And now the neighborhoods are safe. And now there aren't, you know, people could walk and I saw women jogging in the morning. And you know, no problem. And I was telling my friend Matthew, I'm like, man, I would love to have one of these houses. And I said, the only problem is they're in Washington, D.C., and I would never freaking consider living in Washington, D.C., because the voters are stupid enough to continue to vote in idiots like this new communist that they voted in. And it is remarkable. And did you hear when I told you that six most moved out of state in America? That's what happens when socialism wins. That's why I believe we're going to maintain both houses. You know why I believe that? Because we have to. I said that about the 2024 election. I said Donald Trump is going to win. You know why? Because he has to. And it's going to happen here. Coming up, I'm going to share this. A proliferation of rogue street food vendors in Los Angeles run largely by illegals. What they're finding. Sooner or later, somebody's going to die because of it. Let's take a break and come back. 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

0: listened to a lot of that this weekend. Among other things, as I was tooling around, it was kind of fun. I was hanging out with a buddy of mine, and I shared his story on social media. And everybody's claiming I was trying to be a matchmaker. He's a really good guy. His name's Mike. And he's going to be retiring from the military next year. He's 39 years old. And he's going to have his retirement and all of these things. And he jumped out of planes, by the way. So his joints are kind of shot. He's got disability, too, you know. But so financially, he's going to be fine. He's going to be moving back to Wisconsin to take over his farm. And he was talking to him about, what do you want to do? You want to get married and have kids? And he goes, I'd love to have kids. But and he was kind of throwing out of his hands, like he was giving up on the concept. I said, man, are you out of your mind? I had my daughter when I was 40 years old. She's 21 years old, and it was the greatest thing in the world. And so I decided to write a little note on social media about Mike, and I got 2,000 responses on Twitter. He's a good-looking guy. He's set for life, really, financially and insurance-wise. And he's taking over his family farm, which produces, by the way, the best damn chicken sausage I've ever had in my life. They do a brand-named sausage and all sorts of products. And he's going to take over. And he wants to get married and have... And I said, there are hundreds of thousands of women who'd want that. It's just so damn strange to date. I never thought I would be here. And I'm not dating right now, by the way. But it's just a really messed up, disconnected, distant, weird world right now. Particularly when it comes to dating or using a dating app or whatever. It's like trying to create a relationship via text. Everything you say is going to be out of context, and then it's just bizarre. It's just bizarre. But I don't know. I don't want to drag Mike into something he doesn't want to get into, but I think he's a hell of a guy, man. I mean, we went up to this mountain called Sugarloaf Mountain. We went up the mountain. And then he was driving his F-150 with his dog in the back, and we just listened to classic country all the way home. We sang Devil Went Down to Georgia. We did Luckenbach, Texas. We did all of that. We did George Jones. We sang, and I didn't even know I knew all those songs. It was fun. It was fun. I returned to my redneck roots. He's not a redneck, by the way. He's just a country boy. Proliferation of rogue street food vendors largely run by illegal immigrants is not only hitting Los Angeles with third world-like blight. Democrat leaders have decided to do nothing despite being aware of horrifying health hazards their own previous unreleased records reveal. A dog eating meat out of a street vendor's bag before it was served to customers. Cockroaches crawling out of a food truck. Mice scurrying behind open salsa. Raw meat baking unrefrigerated in the heat. People urinating around cooking equipment. These are just some of the shocking allegations listed in a staggering 662-page dossier of 9,746 public health complaints about street vendors filed across Los Angeles County from 2022 to 2026, according to the California Post. By the way, of all of these food vendors, these like 50,000 food vendors, 50,000 street vendors operate throughout the city. Only 687 have active vending permits. An estimated 10,000 of those sell fruit, hot dogs, tamales, tacos, burritos, and other items. Only 53 of the city permits were for food vendors, according to the Post. The health department fielded nearly 3,000 food poisoning complaints in 2025. Honestly, this is what Democrat leadership does. This is what they do. This is what they do. Unbelievable. Oh, this is Lisa McClain. I met her in the Capitol months ago, and she is a pretty cool person. She's running for Congress again, by the way. And here she is calling out Abdul al-Sayed for demanding we do a socialized medicine, single payer, even though his wife, who's a psychiatrist, the one who's actually making money from her doctor degree, he's not a doctor. Here she is calling him out.
1: But I'd like to ask al-Sayed one question. If he wants free everything, free health care for all, why exactly does his wife, who's a doctor, why does she not accept?

0: They are fraudulent. A lot of fraudulent signers up. It's been a joke. It's been a massive payoff to the insurance companies. They've made a lot of money, and that, of course, has made its way back to the Democrat Party. Of course, of course, of course. Another person under heat and hopefully maybe under consideration for calls to resign, Abigail Scamburglar, the governor of the state of Virginia. I'm going to sign this soundbite here real quick. I got to find it real quick. She has allowed a whole lot of people to be with this this county attorney in Fairfax County to be released from prison. She's facing massive outrage and calls for resignation after a child sexting in Virginia led to the arrest of 9 degenerates, one-third of them illegal aliens. Here is the report from Fox.
1: These 9 men arrested as part of an undercover sting operation by Fairfax County Police to catch child sex predators. According to DHS, 3 are illegal aliens with lengthy criminal histories and have since been released on bond, despite ICE's request to take them into federal custody. One of the men illegally crossed the border as early as 2012. Republicans, including the state's former attorney general, are calling out Virginia's Democratic governor, Abigail Spamberger, for not cooperating with ICE.
2: Yep. They have a criminal first, victim last mindset, and you are seeing these bitter fruits, and it's not just Fairfax, you're seeing it from around the country.
1: In a statement, DHS says these criminal illegal aliens were hand-delivered to Fairfax County communities by President Obama, who, like sleepy Joe Biden and Kamala Harris, unleashed millions of unvetted illegal aliens into American communities and abuse the law to do so. Fairfax County's top prosecutor is the target of a recall petition filed by Cheryl Minter.
0: By the way, I'm talking with Cheryl Minter about promoting that recall petition with every ounce of my being because I live in this area. And, you know, we were on a revolutionary footing in 2024. Now we're on a war footing. And I'm not talking about a physical war. I'm talking about people saying that the left has been at war with the United States for 10 years. And they thought that they could take over our country in the 250th anniversary year of our birth. They picked a really bad year because we are on a war footing and we will defend our country as founded. Coming up, Fred Flights talking about Iran and other things. Don't go

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3: Your Fox 45 forecast, mostly cloudy with a few showers, otherwise hot and humid, temperatures in the upper 80s, feel like temperatures in the 90s, partly cloudy and mild tonight, temperatures back in the low 70s, more heat, more humidity on Tuesday as highs soar into the mid 90s, feel like temperatures reach the 100s with a chance for some spotty showers and thunderstorms. From the Fox 45 Weather Authority, I'm meteorologist Amy Aronson for Talk Radio 680 WCBM.
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0: a new golden era. We're going to have a great age for America into the 21st century. And so he's not just reshaping America. He is reshaping the world. And I know this to be true because I have had conversations with several prime ministers in the last 4 months, private conversations, and all of them has said, I know exactly what he's doing, and I know where the power is going. Everything that was set up after World War II from 1945, it's over. Okay, it's over. That order is over. It hasn't worked out well. And then it changed to, okay, let's just keep taking from America and then we can manage their decline. Wednesday night, Axios reported that the United States is now negotiating an ownership stake, not a lease, an ownership stake in the Venezuela oil fields. More than a dozen producing fields with something like 90 billion barrels of proven reserves underneath the soil.
1: Now, you think about Maduro, removing Maduro. You realize that is the movement of one chess piece. Now we're seeing more chess pieces being moved and moving maybe toward checkmate for the globalists. Joining us to talk about this and much more, and by the way, looking fantastic. I guess I'm going to have to start wearing a suit and jacket to the Fred Flights, welcome to the show, of course, from the America First Policy Institute. What did you think about what Mr. Beck had to say and working with Venezuela to secure majority control of their billions of barrels of oil?
2: It's a remarkable deal for so many reasons. It's going to lower gas prices. We're going to fill our strategic petroleum reserve with this. It's denying this oil from being sold to China at a discount. But the most important thing that people don't really talk about is that with this huge investment by the United States, we're going to encourage companies to invest in Venezuela, where no company really wants to go. Chevron's there. No one else is. We're giving confidence to help rebuild this country. The U.S. is giving its seal of approval for companies to go in there. That means at least $100 billion of investment, $200 billion a year in taxes for the government. So this isn't just something the U.S. is going to benefit from. This is going to benefit the world, and it's mostly going to benefit Venezuela.
1: And it's going to benefit Venezuelan workers. I mean, let's face it. It's going to bring up salaries. It's going to make things more affordable. It's going to encourage investment. It's going to encourage invention. All of these things. All of these things. When you usher in these free market principles, the countries benefit greatly from it. And in the Southern Hemisphere, that message is spreading. And I think the more this grows, the more free everything below the equator is going to be.
2: That's right. And, people don't realize Venezuelan oil is almost unusable by most refineries. It's very, very thick. It's like molasses, except for American refineries in the New Orleans area and in Texas. We have specialized facilities that can transfer this oil into gasoline and other petroleum products that doesn't exist anymore. So there will be a lot of jobs created in the United States by this deal.
1: I remember in the 70s when I was a kid, my father worked at Williams Brothers Pipeline, and Jimmy Carter was the president, and we had gas lines, and there was a fuel shortage. We had no ability, and OPEC was able to bend us over their barrel and have their way with us. My father, I remember telling me, because he worked at one of those tank farms where they bring in the gas, and then your tractor trailers go in with their tankers, and they go to the gas stations and deliver diesel and all that stuff. And he said, Rob, we had full gas tanks. We were just told we couldn't sell it. And I think those days are over. I don't know how much the United States government was involved, but certainly OPEC was able to do all of these things. I mean, what is happening right now by making the West energy independent in such a, and even like leading the world in energy production? It's like something we've never seen before, Fred.
2: It's a remarkable development that's not just going to boost our economy. It's going to undermine the ability of problem states, especially Russia, from using energy to push their weight around, to buy weapons, to intervene in conflicts where they shouldn't be. It's really going to reset politics. That already began with the energy revolution started by Trump. It was upset by Biden, but it's back now.
1: I was driving down Washington Avenue in Old Town Alexandria, a place where gasoline normally is much higher than I've seen. Like, for instance, I stopped at a Buc-ee's in Ohio, and it got $2.99 gas, but it was below $4 here. And I think that's pretty remarkable that we've been able to wage a military conflict so incredibly successfully with so few casualties and so much damage to an evil regime and still keep oil largely under $100 a barrel. I don't think it's been above $100 a barrel for more than a week. That's pretty remarkable. And it sounds like with this Venezuela deal, it's going to come down even further. It has to, right?
2: It has to, but you're right. The naysayers thought there'd be an enormous increase in the price of oil because of this war. That didn't happen. One reason is because the U.S. is energy sufficient with Trump's drill baby drill strategy. I also think that the Arabian Gulf states, they were ready for this. They had other ways of getting their energy out.
1: Yes.
2: There's a pipeline across the Arabian Peninsula that Saudi Arabia has been using to send most of their oil products out through the Red Sea.
1: Yeah, and also, think about this. You know, I remember when Donald Trump went over to Qatar. I'm not a big fan of Qatar, but several Middle Eastern states who are now investing trillions of dollars in America. And now it's starting to make sense because they clearly saw that they weren't going to be the oil center, the energy center of the entire world, that the United States was going to be. So they had to find other things to do with their money to watch it grow.
2: I think that's right. I'm not sure I'm happy with everything Qatar's been investing in the United States.
1: Yes.
2: But I you have a point.
1: What do you think is going to happen with Iran in the next few weeks? I'm really really amazed that Donald Trump is just able to, you always think that he's this erratic, whatever. But there are some things that he does without raising his heart rate a bit, and the way he's handling this going into the midterms is pretty remarkable, considering how panicked Democrats would be heading into the midterms, still involved in a military conflict. Donald Trump isn't trying to wind it down. Donald Trump isn't trying to withdraw troops just in time for the midterms. I think that's pretty remarkable for a leader to be so, I won't say not concerned about the midterms, but not letting it impact the mission.
2: Trump tried diplomacy, and look, we made a deal with the Iranians. It was extremely generous, the memorandum of understanding. And it was controversial because people said it was too generous, that it gave them relief of sanctions. It gave them relief of restrictions on their oil shipments. But that went away because the Iranian government wouldn't honor it. The president realized that the only way to beat this regime, which simply won't tell the truth, it can't be trusted, is to strangle them economically, and that will take time. That's where the president is right now, and when the Iranians make an outrageous statement, he makes one in turn.
1: Yes.
2: So he's going to continue that. My belief is that if we keep going down this path, in 30 to 60 days, we will see a different Iran.
1: Yes.
2: The Iranian currency hit 2 million reals to the dollar today, which is just extraordinarily bad. They have at least 80% inflation. I think it's higher than that.
1: Yeah, all right, let's take a break and come back. I've got much more I want to discuss with you, including Canada, including Lake Ontario now. Lake America might have to hyphenate it. More coming up with the great Fred Flights on the Rob Carson Show. Don't go anywhere.
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0: Rob Carson Show. Joining us from the America First Policy Institute on camera. Thank you very much. Fred Flights, former NSC Chief of Staff of the Trump Administration, former CIA analyst, among other things. U.S. forces cleared away Iranian mines from international shipping lanes, turned away 75 vessels attempting to breach the blockade. It sounds like we have control of the Strait of Hormuz. The blockade of Iran's economy is, we heard from the CENTCOM commander, they're not able to export any oil. And you mentioned the Rial is now a wheelbarrow full of real, wouldn't buy a loaf of bread, by the way. That's the worst I've ever heard, by the way. $2 million for a dollar. We've heard this, and we've seen this in failed regimes. When a regime collapses, that's when you have to use wheelbarrows of money to buy foodstuffs, right?
1: Yeah, they're in Zimbabwe land, where it was sort of at this level a long time ago. And, you know, we hear all these claims that the strait is controlled by Iran, or they're going to keep threatening ships. They'll be threatening to some extent, but we know their claims aren't true. The ships have been consistently getting out with the guidance of the Navy. Some of them turn off their transponders and are protected by the U.S. Navy, and there will be more and more ships getting out. This is, frankly, Iran's last stand, and we're now seeing reports that there are Iranian leaders who may want to flee the country because they're worried there will be an uprising.
0: That's the next thing, isn't it? When they start booking flights out to get their rear ends out, that's absolutely, we've seen it time and time again. Did you see this senior IRGC member Namat Al-Hamadi? He was doing a campaign speech, and he died of a heart attack right there at the at the pedestal. Did you see that over the weekend?
1: I didn't. I wonder how that happened.
0: I shared it this morning on the show. He's a big IRCG guy, and he was doing this really, you know, loud speech like they always do, and all of a sudden just snap down, gone. Not a good sign. Not generally a good sign when that happens. And then you're also saying that Iranian leaders are beginning to flee. I had heard, you know, the possibility of arming the Houthis. Obviously, that's a consideration. I always get nervous when we start arming resistance fighters. You know what I'm talking about, Fred? But what can we do to help the Iranian people overthrow the IRGC and keep them from killing more Iranians?
1: I think there's a lot of things being done behind the scenes to stir unrest within the country, arming separatist groups who may disagree with the government, improving communication within groups. You know, I don't know all the steps that our intelligence agency and Israel is saying. I don't think I want to say them out loud, but I think that we're doing a lot behind the scene. The big thing is patience to let the blockade work, but there's a lot we can do to facilitate this government coming down sooner.
0: A couple of other things kind of non-related. Donald Trump says that data centers are a boon to communities. I think that they are. I think that this this demonization of data centers is coming from the communist Chinese, who don't want us to beat them when it comes to AI, etc. What are your thoughts on data centers?
1: Look, AI is the future, and we have to have data centers to advance it. Many of them are being built in areas where nobody lives, and it's not really an issue. I think people who protest them don't know what they're protesting, but it wouldn't surprise me if China is trying to encourage Americans to oppose something that we need to boost our economy.
0: So what do you think? A couple of things. First, the naming of Lake Ontario, Lake America, which clearly was Donald Trump trolling Mark Carney, right? Would you agree?
1: Well, we've been friends with Canada for over 125 years. Our soldiers have fought together in wars. I don't know if you know that Canadians serve at NSA. Because we trust them that much. So we let them in. We let the Brits in, with the Australians in. I don't know if we still let us New Zealand in. I think we do. And I'd like to see these differences go away. I hope that we will both back down. Canada has an economy smaller than Texas. Sure, we can beat them up, but why? Why do we have to do that? I think we need to find another way out. I don't like their left-wing policies. I don't like the games they're playing with China. But I also think we both need to step back a bit.
0: I Do you subscribe to Mark Carney as the kind of globalist that he is, wanting to affect the U.S. economy in a negative fashion before the midterms?
1: I don't think he's competent to do that. I think he's a bit of a fool. He was elected by accident.
0: Yeah.
1: His economy wasn't doing well before Trump was elected. My hope is that we can tone this down and set the stage for future Canadian elections where they will elect a conservative prime minister and resolve all these issues, but we're a long way from that.
0: Yeah, I would love to see the day that Poilievre takes over in Canada, and I think there would be a new an incredible working relationship with Canada. That is, and unfortunately, the division because of leftist politics and Canadians, you know, electing idiots like him and Justin Trudeau, it's caused an unnecessary divide. And I think by and large, Americans are very, very close to the Canadians. The Canadians are close to one another. We look at each other as brothers and sisters, and I hope we get past that. I think we will eventually. But I hope Poilievre eventually makes it in office. I know that'll happen. Fred Flights, great to talk to you. Thank you so much for getting dressed up and being on the show today. I appreciate you.
1: Good to be here.
0: Where can, by the way, people find your glorious presence online?
1: Well, I have a website, fredflights.com, that has a lot of my media analysis and also links to my new book on the North Korean nuclear weapons program, fredflights.com.
0: It is an honor and a privilege to have you on the show. We appreciate your time today. Let's take a break and come back. This is the Rob Carson Show.
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Brian, my producer at WCBM in Baltimore. Which would you rather hear, the song parody Jim Gossett did about Trump renaming Lake Ontario, or a new one he did about Fauci asking that emails about COVID gain of function be deleted? You want to go Fauci? Okay, let's do Fauci. I haven't played this today. He did. He asked people to delete emails about gain of function that he was paying for, and of course created the virus that killed millions.

0: There you go. Very nice. Brand new from Jim Gossett. Once again, just, you know, brilliant comedy. That was two songs he did today. He did one, America Horse with No Name, speak with Donald Trump singing about Lake Ontario, and that in one day. I've never known anybody so creative in my life. Jim Gossett. He lives in the Atlanta area. I've known him now probably 15 years, and we've collaborated on things. Newsmax was nice enough to bring him on board and make his work such a giant part of this show. It's very, very important to me to be able to disarm the competition with humor. And I think there's a reason why we have been ranked top 10 political commentary podcasts in America by one metric, top 16 by another metric last week. And it's because we are separating ourselves from the pack for a number of reasons. Not only because of the leading edge opinion. And the only reason, I'm able to do that is because of my life experience, common sense. And I do a lot of digging and a lot of work. Second of all, we've got an ungodly fantastic social media team, and we got a guy named Ralph Renzi who is in charge of Newsmax podcasting and audio and radio, and he is fantastic. So we're just beginning to hit our strides here. This is just beginning. We are on our way up. It's going up, and moving to Washington D.C. was the best way to do it. And you guys came with me, and I'm glad you're here with me, because you're the other reason why. You are the best. Your prayers and support have meant more to me than I can ever express. God bless America's founder, Donald Trump. Our military did a great job. You guys, and until tomorrow, which is Tuesday, do not catch the stupid. God bless all of you guys. I love you.
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3: Breaking news at Town Hall. I'm Bob Agnew in Washington. President Trump's Border Czar says federal agents are continuing to remove people in the country illegally.
4: Tom Homan extremely engaged in removing illegal aliens who walked right into our country during the Biden-Harris administration. Homan telling CNN's State of the Union program that members of the agency will go where we need to go to arrest and deport illegals. Homan saying President Trump is the president of the U.S. because he promised to enforce immigration law, and that's exactly what we're doing. We're sending a message to the world. The borders are no longer open. You can't come here for a free pass and expect to stay forever. Laura Winters reporting.
3: All eyes are on Michigan looking ahead to the midterm elections. Analyst Matthew Continetti says increased scrutiny of left-wing streamer Hassan Piker will expose his alleged hypocrisy to the American public and voters. He is close to the Democrat nominee there, Abdu El-Sayed.
5: Piker is very wealthy. He's perhaps the only person I know to wear Cartier and bring Louis Vuitton while extolling the virtues of Cuba's communist dictatorship. And I think the more scrutiny is applied to him, more...
3: And Continetti spoke with the Salem Radio Network. New federal aid could soon be available to students looking to get in training for new careers.
6: Colleges around the country are seeking approval for a new federal grant program called Workforce Pell. This would help students pay for short-term job training for careers as truck drivers, electrical line workers, welders, and more. Pell grants have for decades helped low- and moderate-income students attend college. Workforce Pell would extend that aid to some programs as short as 8 weeks. The federal government began accepting applications in July and has already approved several, including a medical assistant program in Indiana. Experts say the full rollout of Workforce Pell grants could take years. I'm Marcela Sanchez.
3: And you'll find more of these stories at townhall.com.
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9: Good afternoon. It's 3:03. I'm Maggie Hunter with the latest headlines from the WCBM Maryland News Center. Baltimore County Police are searching for a suspect in connection with a weekend shooting in Parkville. Officers were called to the unit block of Solar Circle shortly after 4 a.m. Saturday, where they found a man with a gunshot wound. The victim was taken to an area hospital with what appeared to be a non-life-threatening injury. Detectives believe the victim and the suspect were known to one another. Anyone with information is asked to call police. And Maryland State Police arrested a Cecil County man in connection with the murder earlier this summer. 28-year-old Jason Simpson is charged with second-degree murder in the June 18th death of Ashley Silverman in Cecilton. Investigators say when they arrived at the home on West Main Street, Simpson was there and initially charged in an unrelated incident. Autopsy results found that Silverman died as a result of asphyxiation and her death was ruled a homicide. I'm Maggie Hunter, 680 WCBM News.
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11: 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On the BW Parkway, northbound in Jessup, slow from 32 to 175. Southbound BW Parkway, stop and go from 32 to 198. Now on to 97 northbound in Millersville. Two left lanes are blocked for road construction right at Benfield Boulevard. Traffic is jammed from Crane Highway. And westbound 32 is stop and go between Dorsey Run Road and 95. 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
12: Your Fox 25 forecast, mostly cloudy with a few showers, plus hot and humid with temperatures in the upper 80s, feel like temperatures in the 90s. Partly cloudy and mild tonight as lows fall back into the low 70s. From the Fox 45 Weather Authority, I'm meteorologist Amy Aronson for Talk Radio 680 WCBM.
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4: This is the 50,000 watt beacon of freedom, Talk Radio 680 WCBM. All right, Linda, did you come up with the answer? Who famously said, I'll give you a hint, Stalin's Russia, Stalin who killed tens of millions of people. Show me the man, and I'll show you the crime.
5: I did. I thought you were going to say it. But, you know, it's a little bit of a tricky one, because although it is Stalin.
4: It's tricky because it's attributed
5: Stalin's
4: to
5: regime.
4: Stalin.
5: Yes, but it's not Stalin. It's Beria.
4: It's Beria who was the most ruthless, longest-serving secret police chief in Stalin's reign of terror in Russia and Eastern Europe.
5: And in truth, I thought I might be wrong, because I remember I was like, I think it's Stalin, but I'm not sure. And it's technically not. It's one of his guys.
4: It's one of his guys. You know, just chucking in with one of his guys.
5: I got a guy, right,
4: 64 days till the most important midterm in your life. We've got the latest news information you will never get from the corrupt, abusively biased legacy media mob. And your call is 800-941-SEAN straight ahead.

0: With SRN News, I'm Bob Agnew in Washington. Treasury Secretary Scott Bessent wants to rally the world's largest economies this week at a summit in Asheville, North Carolina. The G20 finance ministers all meeting at a time when the U.S. has disrupted the international trading balance at the moment with an aggressive effort to put more pressure on the Islamic Republic in Iran and get them to back away from ever trying to develop a nuclear weapon. Bessent said he wants to focus on the economic growth and debt issues going on as well. Rescue crews looking for missing people have found at least two bodies now since a flash flood swept through the Grand Canyon. Forecasters warning that more flooding is possible and more rainy weather is on the way for that region. They warn tourists there that it can look clear one moment and then have dangerous, even deadly flash floods coming down the next. On Wall Street right now, the Dow Jones Industrial Average is down 328 points. This is SRN News.
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3: 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In a loop of the Beltway in Arbutus, traffic is slow from 95 to Wilkins Avenue. In a loop of the Beltway in Towson is stop and go from Charles Street to Lock Raven Boulevard. The outer loop of the Beltway in Towson, traffic is slow from Charles Street to the JFX. And 95 southbound in Elkridge, you'll find it slow between 895 and 100. 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
4: Your Fox 45 forecast, mostly cloudy with a few showers, otherwise hot.

0: and humid. Temperatures in the upper 80s, feel like temperatures in the 90s. Partly cloudy and mild tonight. Temperatures back in the low 70s. More heat, more humidity on Tuesday as highs soar into the mid 90s. Feel like temperatures reach the 100s with a chance for some spotty showers and thunderstorms. From the Fox 45 Weather Authority, I'm meteorologist Amy Aronson for Talk Radio 680 WCBM.
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0: Current news line by new in Washington. Treasury Secretary Scott Bessent is meeting with finance ministers of the world's largest economies this week at a time when the U.S. has disrupted the international trade situation for Iran as it continues to try to bring an end to the war. Bessent opened the meeting of the group of 20 today in Asheville and said he wants to focus on ways to grow the global economy and also rein in mounting debt. Rescue crews looking for missing people have found at least two bodies since a flash flood swept through the Grand Canyon. Forecasters are warning that more flooding is possible. Saturday's flash flood severely damaged the only water pipeline into the canyon as well. It was slow going on Wall Street today. Increased tensions in the Strait of Hormuz between the U.S. and Iran drove oil prices higher, tends to drive stock prices lower, and that happened at the closing bell with the Dow down 374 points. This is SRN News.
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14: 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On the inner loop of the Beltway in Ruxton, traffic is stop and go from Greenspring Avenue to the JFX. In Towson, on the inner loop, it's jammed up between the Harrisburg Expressway and Providence Road. Outer loop of the Beltway in Towson, there is a crash. The left lane is blocked at Charles Street. Traffic is slow from Paring Parkway. And on the outer loop of the Beltway in Woodlawn, you'll find it slow between 70 and Baltimore National Pike. 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
15: Your Fox 45 forecast, mostly cloudy with a few showers, otherwise hot and humid, temperatures in the upper 80s, feel like temperatures in the 90s, partly cloudy and mild tonight, temperatures back in the low 70s, more heat, more humidity on Tuesday as highs soar into the mid 90s, feel like temperatures reach the 100s with a chance for some spotty showers and thunderstorms. From the Fox 45 Weather Authority, I'm meteorologist Amy Aronson for Talk Radio 680 WCBM.
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0: 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Coming out of the city on 395, traffic is stop and go from Conway Street to 95. On the outer loop of the Beltway in Towson, there is a crash. The left lane is blocked at Charles Street. It's jammed from Lock Raven Boulevard. 97 southbound at Gambrels is stop and go from 32 to the Farm Road overpass. And in Glen Burnie, eastbound 100 is stop and go between 97 and Quarterfield Road. 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
1: All right, our final moments. I mean, this controversy emerging in Lancaster County, PA, where the governor declared that two people died of measles. Meanwhile, the coroner is officially contradicting the governor with Josh Parsons. He's a commissioner in Lancaster County. I just want to get to the bottom of it, but there are absolutely zero confirmed deaths, and you are a commissioner in Lancaster County. And after speaking with the coroner, the allegation and statement made by your governor is false. Is that a fair statement?
5: that is the best information that we have right now. Again, I am open to the possibility that this is true, but it is incumbent on the state officials to say why. And I'm not.
1: But according to the coroner that examined this case, whose final word is the determination in any case, according to that coroner that you spoke to, the answer is measles did not cause the death of this child or any child in Lancaster County. Is that true, sir?
5: That is correct. There's the first case, which is the infant case, and they're saying it did not contribute. And there's a second case, which we know nothing about. And also, in that clip you provided of the governor, he was deceptive because he said that both of these individuals were unvaccinated. That's the only statement he made, or the only information they provided. Well, it turns out, because I dug into this and found out, and then the coroner was transparent, that this child died essentially at childbirth. So the child had no chance to be vaccinated. So that was a true statement that the governor gave, but it was deceptive because you don't say that about a child that never had a chance to be vaccinated. They also said that this was the first measles associated death in 35 years. That was deceptive too, because 35 years ago, people were actually dying of measles. That's not the case here as we know the facts.
1: Well, I mean, I do care about the health of people in your county, sir, like I care about the health of every American. Sure. And we have to be forever vigilant. And I know that there's a lot of controversy involving vaccines, and every parent, you know, has to make informed decisions. During COVID, I would never give out medical advice because I'm not a doctor. I'm not going to start today. I just urge people to take all these things seriously, to do their own background and research, make consultations with the medical professionals they trust, and then they're going to have to make up their own mind. You know, I'm not, as a talk show host, equipped to do so. And I would say the same thing applies for the people in your great county. And I don't want anybody to die from measles. I don't want anybody to die, period. I wish we could all live forever. Well, you actually can in paradise, but as long as, you know, it's sad when you hear a tragedy that a young child dies. It's always sad. But anyway, we do appreciate you being with us, and we do appreciate your time. Commissioner Josh Parsons, Lancaster County, and we need to get to the bottom of this. And the governor, I think, has some explaining to do. Linda, see if the governor will come on the program. I'd appreciate it. 800-941-SHAWN if you want to be a part of the program. We'll get to your calls coming up. Miranda Devine coming up. We got a great Hannity, 9 Eastern on the Fox News Channel. Kevin Reddington, the attorney for Lindsey Clancy, specifically attacking me and Nancy Grace by name. We will respond in full tonight at 9 on Hannity on the Fox News Channel. Listen, our friends at Sig Sauer, they are celebrating 250 years of freedom with an exciting summer promotion. When you buy any new P365 pistol, they will give you for free a Sig Sauer everyday carry flashlight. I have it. It's the best. I carry it with me every day, and you get it for free right now when you get the number one concealed carry pistol in the country. And P365 by Sig Sauer, it's the number one selling concealed carry pistol in America. Their M17 is the official sidearm of every branch of our U.S. military. And the beauty is, all of these are made in the live free or die state of New Hampshire. About half their workforce is former military, and Sig Sauer is the largest manufacturer in the state of New Hampshire. Anyway, we're a Sig Sauer family on this show. I have many of them. Sweet Baby James has many. Linda has one. The P365 Rose Special Edition. And she says, I am not allowed to get one. I'm not allowed to be a part of a special online club that she's a member of. She has kept that information. What?
9: Unless you're feeling like a real hankering to get your own Rose Sig Sauer, I mean, I would never want to, you know, take that opportunity away from you. It is a stunning gun.
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1: 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I want to be a full member.
9: 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All kidding aside, they are beautiful. 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
2: This is Pastor David Lewis with today's Moment of Truth. September 11th, 2026, our annual God and Country service right here at Cub Hill Bible Presbyterian Church. This is our way of honoring the God who gave us these United States of America. This is our way of reminding our community that it's God who places and removes kings and presidents. It's God who blesses the land with mighty resources. And the Bible reminds us that blessed is the nation whose God is the Lord. It also tells us that righteousness exalts a nation, but sin is a reproach to any people. Once again this year, we have invited Bill Federer to join us in celebrating our God and our country. Bill is an author and the president of Amerisearch Incorporated, a publishing company dedicated to researching America's heritage as well as analyzing her future. Join us at 7 p.m. outdoors at Cub Hill Church in Parkville for this free, patriotic, and God-honoring event. Music will be provided by the Itzels. In the event of rain, we will move it indoors. This is Pastor Dave Lewis at the Cub Hill Bible Presbyterian Church.
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4: This hour from Town Hall, I'm Keith Peters in Washington. Treasury Secretary Scott Bessent is meeting with finance ministers of the G20 in Asheville, North Carolina today. Bessent was asked how long it might take the Iranian economy to collapse.
5: I think it could be within weeks or months, and the economy doesn't have to collapse. We just have to have the regime come to their senses.
4: Bessent says the Trump administration plans to turn up pressure on Iran by sanctioning another bank, part of what he's calling Operation Economic Outcast. More storms are possible at the Grand Canyon after a deadly flash flood that has killed at least two people.
6: The National Weather Service says more rain and thunderstorms are possible at the Grand Canyon after a major flash flood left one person dead and about 15 others missing. The National Park Service says the body of a 46-year-old man was recovered Sunday evening near Crystal Rapids along the Colorado River. Flooding Saturday in Bright Angel Creek, which flows into the river, led to more than 60 people being airlifted from the depths of the canyon. The audio is courtesy of Erica Viola. Scores of visitors were evacuated over the weekend, and the only water pipeline for tourists and residents was destroyed. I'm Mike Hempen.
4: The Supreme Court is allowing the White House to continue construction on President Trump's $400 million White House ballroom project while his administration appeals a judge's order halting that work. The justices intervened Monday after lower courts found work must stop because the project doesn't have congressional approval. A down day on Wall Street as the Dow dropped 374 points, the Nasdaq lower by 31, with the S&P 500 lower by 25, oil up to nearly $86 a barrel. Town Hall.
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9: 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Between the beltways on 95 northbound in Jessup, slow from 175 to 100. Southbound 95 is stop and go from 895 to 100. Now on the BW Parkway, the northbound side in Jessup, it's jammed between 32 to 175. And the southbound side of the BW Parkway is stop and go from 32 to 198. 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
10: From the Fox 45 Weather Center, hot and humid Tuesday. A few showers and storms possible, mainly in the afternoon. Highs in the mid-90s. Heat index in the low 100s. Wednesday and Thursday, still hot and humid. Highs in the 90s with a decent chance for showers and storms. A few could be strong to severe with damaging winds. With your Fox 45 Weather Authority, I'm Chief Meteorologist Gerard Dubailey for Talk Radio 680 WCBM.
11: Good afternoon. It's 5:03. I'm Maggie Hunter with the latest headlines from the WCBM Maryland News Center, brought to you by Vinny Stio. Fox 45 reports that a mother and daughter were killed in a wrong-way crash on I-270 in Montgomery County on Saturday night, and the other driver now faces multiple criminal charges. State police identified the victims as Musamit Shamima Begum, 46, and Ariba Jaheen, 23, of Burke and Alexandria, Virginia. Troopers said the two were mother and daughter and were riding in a Toyota Camry. The fatal crash happened around 6:46 p.m. on August 29th in the southbound lanes of I-270, just south of Democracy Boulevard near Bethesda. And University of Maryland police are investigating a series of residential burglaries involving three apartments at South Campus Commons No. 3, including one in which a student encountered a man inside her residence. I'm Maggie Hunter, 680 WCBM News.
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0: continue construction on President Trump's $400 million White House ballroom project while his administration appeals a judge's order halting the work. The justices intervened Monday after lower courts found work must stop because the project doesn't have congressional approval. A North Carolina district attorney says a 17-year-old girl who recorded a live stream of a shooting that killed three people at a San Diego mosque and disseminated the attacker's white supremacist writings has been charged with murder by aiding and abetting. The charges were announced Monday at a news conference. On Wall Street, the Dow down by 374 points, the NASDAQ dropped 31, the S&P 500 lower by 25. More details at srnnews.com.
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2: 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On the in loop of the Beltway in Catonsville, it's slow from Baltimore National Pike to Security Boulevard. In Towson, the in loop is slow from Charles Street to Lock Raven. Now, on the out loop of the Beltway in Towson, the accident has been cleared to Charles Street, but the traffic is still slow from Lock Raven. And on the out loop of the Beltway in Hillthorpe, jammed up between 895 and the Camp Meade Road exit. 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
3: From the Fox 45 Weather Center, overnight mostly cloudy and muggy with a stray shower possible, lows in the mid-70s. Hot and humid Tuesday with a few showers and storms possible, mainly in the afternoon. Highs in the mid-90s, heat index in the low 100s. Wednesday and Thursday, still hot and humid, highs in the 90s with a decent chance for showers and storms. A few could be strong to severe with damaging winds. With your Fox 45 Weather Authority, I'm Chief Meteorologist Gerard Jabaley for Talk Radio 680 WCBM.
4: Hi, I'm Attorney Michael Friedman. And I'm excited and proud to announce that September marks 35 years of our law practice in Owings Mills and 35 years of a great association with WCBM Radio. From the early days of the Lawyer Show to our weekly chats with Sean, our partnership with 680 AM has been a total win-win-win for us, WCBM, and hopefully and most importantly for you, our incredible loyal listeners. And to celebrate, we're throwing a party and inviting you to join us on September 10th from 6 to 8 at the Hilton Garden Inn on Owings Mills Boulevard in Owings Mills. Stephen, Rachel, and I will be on hand to meet you, consult if there's a legal issue you'd like to discuss, or just to say hi. Our special guest that evening will be Mr. Sean Casey himself, and some other prominent folks like Nino Mangione have promised to stop by and join the fun. 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

0: 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It's in the right shoulder at Hollibert Avenue. Traffic is jammed from Boston Street. Now, if you're getting to the Fort McHenry Tunnel on 95 northbound, it's stop and go between Key Highway and the tunnel. On to 100 eastbound in Hanover, slow from Washington Boulevard to the Mark Station at Dorsey. And eastbound 32 in Savage, that's jammed up between Route 1 and Dorsey Run Road. 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
2: Hello, Americans. I'm Todd Starnes. 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
2: There is atheist outrage in Lebanon, Virginia. There's a painting on a wall inside Honaker Elementary School. It features a giant orange tiger paw along with the words Philippians 4:13. Now that's the Bible verse that says we can do all things through Christ who gives us strength. The Freedom for Religion Foundation is an atheist hate group based in Wisconsin. They get triggered by the name of Jesus. They say the message violates the law, noted that religion is a divisive force in public school, and they demanded the school district remove the Bible verse from the wall. Well, instead of telling the atheist to go to church, the school superintendent complied with their demands, writing a letter telling the atheist the Bible verse had been removed. They literally painted over the Bible verse. You know, it's a shame kids in Lebanon, Virginia have to check their Christian faith at the schoolhouse door, but atheists won't be satisfied until they completely eliminate our faith from the public marketplace. I'm Todd Starnes.
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7: All right, that's going to wrap things up for today. We've got a great Hannity tonight, 9 Eastern, on the Fox News Channel. Just 64 days till the single most important midterm election in our lives. We have full coverage of that. We'll give Nancy Grace an opportunity. We'll show you the tape of Lindsey Clancy's attorney attacking both her, myself by name. Give her a chance to react after seeing the tape. Breonna Lyman hitting the streets and news I promise you, you won't get from the abusively biased, corrupt legacy media mob. 9 Eastern, set your DVR. Hannity on Fox. See you tonight. Back here tomorrow. Thank you for making this show possible. on this 25th anniversary year of 9/11. Our friends at the Tunnel to Towers Foundation honor the heroes like New York City Police Department Detective Eric Michael Calleja. Calleja dreamed of being a police officer and fulfilled that dream by joining the NYPD in 1994. Now he worked his way up to the rank of detective, and he answered the call after September 11th, serving at Ground Zero in the many months that followed. In 2022, sadly, he was diagnosed with multiple cancers tied to his heroic service. 5 months later, he sadly passed away. He is survived by his wife, Marilyn, and his two children. Because in the Tunnel to Towers Foundation, they were able to pay off the mortgage on the family home through their Fallen First Responder Home Program. 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
12: News this hour from Town Hall. I'm Keith Peters in Washington. At least two people have died in flash flooding over the Grand Canyon. Daniel Evans says he was hiking the Grand Canyon and had to be evacuated by helicopter after the flash flooding.
13: The sky just opened up. Rain, hail, just battering the campsite. I was inside my tent and I could see about 5 to 6 inches of water flowing around my tent. The campsite just flooded. There was just nowhere for the water to go. And so that went on for maybe 30 minutes. As soon as it sort of cleared up, the rangers came back by and said, hey guys, you know, this is bad. People with a lot of experience there from Phantom Ranch and some construction workers and whatnot, everyone was saying it was the worst they had seen.
12: More rain is in the forecast as monsoon season has begun in the desert. Russia's consecutive jet-powered drone attacks on Ukraine have disrupted the daily life of Ukrainians.
14: Russian forces have attacked Kyiv and nearby cities for a fifth straight day, hitting warehouse facilities as Ukraine recovers from jet-powered drone attacks. Ukrainian President Volodymyr Zelensky says Russia's tactic is to wear down Ukraine and its people. The intensified aerial assaults have disrupted daily life with air raid alerts and empty supermarket shelves as food distribution hubs were destroyed. Earlier this year, two major attacks killed almost 50 civilians, and a recent strike killed at least 38 people. Ukraine is working to counter the drones, while Russian forces continue targeting Ukraine's power grid. I'm Rika Ann Garcia.
12: Rescuers are racing to free hundreds of workers believed to be trapped in tunnels at hydropower plants that were buried in mud by catastrophic flooding on the Nepal-China border. On Wall Street, the Dow down by 374 points, the S&P lower by 25. More at townhall.com.
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10: Treasury Secretary Scott Bessent is meeting with finance ministers of the world's largest economy, seeking more support for the sanctions against Iran.
16: I would think that they are lashing out kinetically because they are losing economically. And I want to thank the European Union for their very fulsome support for Operation Economic Outcast. They made it known today in the strongest terms that they support it.
10: Oil prices on the way up owing to the renewed hostilities between the U.S. and Iran. That drove stock values down on Wall Street. Japan's Nissan and Honda will jointly develop computer parts and software for vehicles set to enter the market in fiscal of 2029. They'll share standardized parts and electronic control units as well as software. And the new technology is now increasingly the focus of competition in the auto industry. For the Wall Street Business Report, I'm Bob Agnew.
12: News and analysis at townhall.com. In football news, Aaron Donald has returned to the Los Angeles Rams, ending his retirement after 2.5 years. Correspondent Ken Lorman reports.
17: The Rams announced the 35-year-old Donald's decision following weeks of discussion, preparation, and contemplation for the star defensive lineman. Donald became one of the greatest defensive players of his era during his first 10 seasons spent entirely with the Rams in St. Louis and Los Angeles. He won 3 AP NFL Defensive Player of the Year awards while earning 10 Pro Bowl selections, 8 All-Pro selections, and a Super Bowl ring before he retired somewhat abruptly in March 2024. Ken Lorman reporting.
12: A pregame stunt involving two passenger jets flying dramatically low over a sports stadium in South Africa has sparked a major debate over safety risks. More on these stories at townhall.com.
18: 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To the Beltway, first on the inner loop in Catonsville. Slow from Baldwin National Pike to Security Boulevard. Into Towson, the inner loop is stop and go from Charles Street to Paring Parkway. Now flipping over to the outer loop in Towson. Traffic is slow from the Harrisburg Expressway to the JFX. Also on the outer loop of the Beltway in Hillthorpe, you'll find it slow between 895 and the Camp Meade Road exit. 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
19: Humid Tuesday, a few showers and storms possible, mainly in the afternoon, highs in the mid-90s. Heat index in the low 100s. Wednesday and Thursday, still hot and humid, highs in the 90s with a decent chance for showers and storms. A few could be strong to severe with damaging winds. With your Fox 45 Weather Authority, I'm Chief Meteorologist Gerard Jubaley for Talk Radio 680 WCBM.
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7: 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Mike Kinnett is here. My name is Randy Cook, and we're here each week to talk about this thing called retirement. One of these days you're going to get there, and how is it going to work for you? So that's kind of what we go through here. We have a special guest on the show today as well. Mike, how are you doing?
0: I'm doing well. I don't feel like I'm the special guest, though.
7: You're not. You are not the special guest.
0: That segue was a little awkward there, because we do have a special guest. We do have a special guest today.
7: Jennifer Perry is here, who is a good friend of mine, and the big news is that all we do on this show is talk about retirement, so I've just decided to take them up on it, and I'm going. That's it, boys.
21: Mike, you did too good of a job.
0: Something like that. But you know, we talked briefly about this, and you know, one of the things I always tell people that our job as advisors are is, you know, sometimes our job is to hold your hand to force you to cross the street, mm-hmm. but sometimes our job is to hold your hand to keep you from running across the street, right? I mean, so there's two roles that we play constantly, but it's a big emotional decision to take that leap of faith, you know, between the idea that our job is so much of our identity of who we are. I mean, for better or for worse, it's kind of our self-worth, mm-hmm. you know, who we are and what we do for a living. And then going from having that steady paycheck to all of a sudden having to have that paycheck replacement.
7: Yep.
0: And I mean, that's, you know, even though, you know, you're kind of loosely related to the industry, I mean, you've been doing this with us for so long.
7: Right.
0: I mean, it's like you are an advisor, even if you're not, but still, you know, even for myself, as I think about what my future looks like and as I, you know, going towards the retirement thing, I have the same fears and apprehensions that everybody else has.
7: I
0: wanted to talk a little bit about that.
7: Well, so, you know, I've been doing this for 13 years, working on shows and doing financial radio
0: on this
7: shows.
0: Side, on the radio. On the financial side, yeah.
7: 13 years, I've known 65 some advisors and worked at different shows and things like that. So I think I probably have a higher retirement IQ than the regular person that walks through the door, which makes me dangerous because I know some questions to ask that, you know, kind of put you into the corner. But at the same time, I've got exactly the same fears as everybody else. When you say I'm going to walk into the next 20, 25 years of my life without a paycheck coming from an employer, yikes! You know, all of a sudden, the whole dynamic changes. And then, you know, I know a little bit about Social Security. I know about taxes. I know about IRMA. I know about some of this stuff. But when you actually have to step out and do it.
0: Right.
7: It's scary.
0: It's scary. And that's what I said. You know, Jen, I mean, I do this for a living, and every year I put my plan together, and every year I show it to my wife, and every year her eyes gloss over. And, but nevertheless, it's still, you know, even though I do this for a living, and every time I run my numbers, you know, I'm Hispanic, and you know, nobody in my family's ever made it past 75. Mm-hmm. But I mean, I think I have more longevity than that, but my wife is Norwegian.
7: And she'll live forever.
0: Yeah, exactly. Yeah. My mother-in-law lived forever, yeah. Right? So they do live forever. And I have her running out of money somewhere between 100 and 103, and then we have to start selling real estate. So we're in great shape, but it still terrifies me.
21: Yeah. Right.
0: I mean, and I do this for a living.
21: Yeah.
0: And so I can't even imagine.
7: Yep.
0: I mean, again, you're kind of tangentially related to it.
7: Yep.
0: You're not involved in the same way, but still, it's a terrifying experience to have to walk through that and finally make that decision.
7: There's also a danger in thinking that you know.
0: Oh, yeah.
7: You know what I mean? Because I know that I've saved enough. I know that I've done that. And I've got 3, 4, 5 different accounts, you know, that I can pull from. Right. But then it's like, where should that money be? How safe should that be? How much should I play in the market? How much do I really need? And you hear different people say, hey, if you've got this amount of money, you could bury it in the backyard and just be fine.
0: Oh, you mean if you have $1 million, you're fine? Is that exactly how that number works?
7: Fine.
0: I've heard that over and over again.
7: Bury it in the backyard.
0: Dollars.
7: You're good.
0: Yeah.
7: And then you wonder, really?
0: and you can take 4 or 5% out every single year and you'll never run out of money.
7: Yeah, exactly.
0: All those good things. Yeah. I've seen that.
7: Do you really believe all that stuff? I mean, putting it down on paper and actually seeing it, that helps.
0: Right.
7: But you still wonder. This whole fear of running out of money, I think it is true that the financial industry gins that up a lot just to get people worried so that they, you need me, the financial advisor. But I also think that it is absolutely a real thing no matter how much money you have.
0: Absolutely. Again, you know, you and I are both case in point, mm-hmm. right? We run out of money at 100, 103 years old, right? And it's not even we run out of assets. We just don't have liquid cash anymore.
7: Right.
0: but I still worry about it. And I'm doing it at 6% returns because I'm not willing to say we're going to make 8 to 10, mm-hmm. even though the market may return that. I want to be very, very conservative in my numbers
2: yeah.
0: to make sure that we're fine. But it was nice to hear a comment that you made just now is that, you know, you have multiple buckets of money.
2: Mm-hmm.
0: That is so important to make sure that, you know, we want to diversify our income streams, just like we want to diversify our tax buckets. So it sounds like you've made those smart choices by taking those proper steps to so that you're in the right place. Now, I will also say that my experience has been, and I've been doing this a long, long time, you know, my experience is that the first 3 to 5 years is the most terrifying,
2: mm-hmm.
0: right?
2: Mm-hmm.
0: But once you get 3 to 5 years into it, once you get used to the honey-do list and the bucket list and the round-to-it list, and you see that the cash flow is actually working the way it is, and the money's flowing the way you thought it was going to be, and you survive your first market downturn, whether it's a bear market, a correction, whatever it happens to be, because you know what? They happen.
2: Mm-hmm.
0: Every 3 years, the market drops 20%. Basically every 7 years, it drops 40%. That's just the way it is. I mean, those are averages, but that's just the way it is. Once you get that first 3 to 5 years under your belt, all of a sudden, when you see that it's actually working, you know, you have a plan in place and you see that it's actually coming to fruition, the stress and it all just kind of goes away. All of a sudden, I can see my clients with their shoulders kind of drop a little mm-hmm. bit because mm-hmm. they're no longer tense about it. And I can see the smile on their face that everything's working out the way it is. So what is the next step? I mean, people go into retirement and, you know, what I find more often than not is that they have no idea what they're going to do with their time. But
2: right.
0: once they get there, they have no idea how they got anything done because they're so busy now that they're retired.
21: He's already filling up his time.
0: I know golf, right? I mean, obviously a little bit more golf, right?
2: A little bit more golf, that's for sure. And it's interesting because, like, say, if I were to sit down with someone like you, Mike, and the first thing you'd look at me is, what do you two want to do in retirement? Well, Julie and I don't travel. She is not a traveler, okay? So we can X that off. There's not going to be trips to the Mediterranean and things like that. That ain't happening, okay?
0: Right.
2: And we don't drink and we don't smoke.
0: Well, what do you do? Oh, there's another yeah. song, right? What do you do?
2: At what point in your life, Randy, did you give up fun? So we're going to have to find our way through this as well. And, you know, what are the things that you just said there about finding yourself 2, 3, 4, 5 years into retirement? I've heard that many, many times as people kind of tiptoe their way in because they're afraid, you know, I don't want to screw this up. I don't want to spend too much money. I don't want to do this. And then what happens about 2 years in, when you try to find yourself, you look at your balances and go, they're going up. And you go, I better spend some of this money. And henceforth, this is the thing that we talk about all the time is not only people have a saving problem, but people in retirement sometimes have a spending problem.
0: Well, that goes back to my point of having to force them to cross the street, right?
2: Right.
0: You know, sometimes I really have to push you to spend your own money.
2: Mm-hmm.
0: I mean, most of us save this money with the idea that we were going to use it during retirement. Very few people save their money to just leave it to the kids. I mean, right. there's money left over and we're going to give it to kids. Okay, that's fine. But convincing you to actually use the money. And I think that goes back to that fear. You know, mm-hmm. I have this big nest egg and I see that number, and I don't
2: yeah.
0: want that number to change.
2: Yeah.
0: I mean, that's an emotional issue, right? And our job as financial planners is to help people like you as you're transitioning to figure out that, yeah, you know what? It is okay for that number to go up and down, and it's okay for that number to go down slowly over time. I mean, obviously we don't want a 50% drop on a Tuesday, but it's okay for it to go slowly. But that goes back to, you know, your original statement was, I have a diversified portfolio. I have multiple buckets of money.
2: Mm-hmm.
0: And if you're curious for yourself exactly where you are along the planning stages, are you prepared? Do you have a plan? Do you know what that life is going to look like as you go into retirement? Pick up the phone, 866-597-1040.
2: Yeah, the theme of the show today is, are you nervous about going into retirement? And if you are, let's just get that right off the table right now. Give the team a call. Here's the number, 866-597-1040, 866-597-1040, or you can use the website, which is thesavvyinvestorradio.com. 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You'll see a button there that says schedule a call, and you'll be on your way. Well, Mike has used the word diversify quite a few times here. We're going to diversify this show a little bit. How about that first?
0: Nice segue.
2: You like that?
0: Yes,
2: like
0: yes,
2: nice
0: yes.
2: segue?
0: You work that in well.
2: Jennifer Perry is going to be my replacement. 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
18: In Cooksville, westbound 70, only the right lane's getting by a crash between Rooksbury Mills and Woodbine Road. On to 97 northbound in Ferndale, there's a crash at Dorsey Road. Traffic is stop and go from Quarterfield Road. And on the VW Parkway southbound at Jessup, you'll find it jammed up between 32 to 198. A failed strut can turn any drive into a rough ride. 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
0: Atypical.
21: A little bit atypical, yeah.
2: A little bit.
21: I'm Jennifer Perry. Thanks so much for joining us. We're doing a special retirement show. We're talking about a special edition today here, Mike Kinnett, because, again, you've been too good at your job talking Randy into retirement. But we were talking a little bit earlier. You mentioned the identity shift that takes place with people like Randy at retirement. I know, Randy, this has been kind of a long process for you, thinking it through, first of all, making your timeline, and you're not going full-fledged into retirement yet, are you?
2: Right. I am able to do something that a lot of people aren't. We talk a lot of times about how people, all of a sudden, they come to their job and they are greeted with a box, and somebody says, you know what, love you, but we've got some cheaper people that we're bringing in, and that happens all the time. There's layoffs, there's things like that. I have been given the opportunity to start stepping back. So full-time this year comes to an end for me. Next year, I'm going to be very part-time, coming to the office maybe once a week, doing a couple of shows, something like that, and then mentoring and helping advisors and things like that make their radio shows better. So that's something that I'm going to be doing, and I get to step back from that full-time 40, 50, 60-hour-a-week thing. That's nice.
0: Well, and it makes a much easier transition because it's not all of a sudden, it's not a Tuesday. You know, all of a sudden I'm done. But I think, you know, in the last segment, we were talking about the fact that you and Julie are trying to figure out what life is going to look like.
2: Yeah. Mm-hmm.
0: And it's always interesting, you know, to me, when we're sitting down with clients, that is one of the first conversations we always have. What does retirement look like?
2: Mm-hmm.
0: And it's amazing how many couples, their vision of what retirement looks like, it's completely different, you know?
21: And they figure it out right there in front of you at the table.
0: One of my favorite stories, John and his wife, you know, we're sitting down talking with him, and John says, yeah, you know, I love camping. I love motorcycles. We're going to travel the country. We're going to get that Winnebago. And we're going to go all over the country. And I'm like, because that's right up my alley. I love doing that. And his wife just kind of leaned back in her chair and made it abundantly clear, no, we're not doing any of that stuff. We're moving next to the daughter-in-law I like best, and we're hanging out with grandchildren and gardening. And, you know, and John's like, I mean, he likes woodworking. So, I mean, at least he had that part of his passion that he could still accomplish. But, but it is always interesting to hear the choices that we have to make and the lack of conversation about what exactly retirement is going to look like. And Jen, I think, you know, in Randy's situation, he's very, very fortunate that he's in a position where he is allowed to transition. Cause a lot of us don't get that choice.
21: Yeah.
0: Right?
21: A lot of times your employer makes that decision for you, right?
0: Or you're just making the choice yourself.
21: Mm-hmm.
0: But not a lot of employers allow you to transition slowly. I mean, even in my own situation, much like what you're doing, Randy, is that, you know, I've stopped being an active advisor, you know, because I know my horizon's short. And for us, I didn't think from a professional standpoint, from a fiduciary standpoint, I didn't think it was fair to clients to bring them in as clients with them expecting me to guide them and hold their hand through retirement, knowing that, you know, my retirement is a short path as well. I have a you know, short runway there. But I've been, and like you, I've been, have the opportunity to mentor and coach. And you know, I work with 20 other financial planning firms across the country, helping them learn how to truly be financial planners, how to incorporate estate planning, because you know what? Estate planning is important. How to incorporate tax planning, because tax planning is important. Looking at automobile insurance and homeowners insurance and long-term care and even health care. All those things are part of a retirement plan, and all those things are part of, you know, if there's a dollar sign involved with it, that's what your advisor is supposed to be there for. And I think that in your situation, Randy, you have an incredible opportunity, and it's an incredible gift that your employer gave, but it's an incredible gift that you're able to give back to those mm-hmm. that you've worked with over the years
4: yeah.
0: to be able to share this, you know, because, you know, you said you've been in this industry on this side of the table with the financial side for, you know, 13, 14, 15 years, mm-hmm. but you've been in this industry, you've been in the media industry 50. For 50 years.
5: Wow.
0: And there's a lot of knowledge and experience that comes with that. And it's so, and that's not easily replaced.
5: Yeah.
0: Right. So I think that you are in a wonderful position where you could actually provide that guidance and that support for those kids, you know, like Jen.
5: Kids. Thank you.
4: It's a lot of work to do here.
0: But for the kids like Jen, you know, coming up, I think that's an incredible gift.
2: It is, and it's a nice way to kind of ease your way out, you know, kind of dump all the knowledge down and then feel like you've left your place in a good spot. However, the home life thing.
5: Yeah, let's talk about this.
2: So my wife retired this year, okay, in April. All right, so for her, it was like she knew she was going to go, but she decided she was going to go in June. And then I looked at her, I said, you know, your full Social Security age is 66 and 10 months. She goes, when's that? I said, May. I'm done. And so, you know, she's out, and she's enjoying the heck out of it. She is in that place right now where it's like, I love the chill now because she was a hard charger. And I mean, nonstop. She worked from home. It was 7 a.m. till 7 p.m. every night. Well, now I'm going to work and she's staying home, right? Okay. So there's one thing right there. It's not like she's in bed when I get up. She's an early riser, but at the same time, she's looking at me. She goes, can you come home early today? I've got some stuff I want you to do. And I'm like, you know, I'm still working full time here, dear, right?
0: Right.
2: You know? And then there's those work from home days. Her idea of work from home is me doing all her stuff. And then maybe at 3 o'clock in the afternoon, sit down at my computer, right?
0: Right.
2: So it's that part of it, you know, is only going to last a couple more months, but I'm trying to make my way through that.
0: Well, the honey-do list, right?
2: Oh, it's already started.
0: And the round to it and the buckets and all those.
2: Yeah. We're not going to do a lot of travel, but we're doing a lot of stuff around the house. That was the first thing that we did. We did a little kitchen work. We did some painting. The closets. Oh my God, the closets. That's the whole thing. And I don't know how many closets I have, but I haven't made it through all of them yet. Let me tell you that. So.
5: But could that be an issue for a Randy and Julie couple? He's going to have a long list of projects when he fully retires, Mike. And even though he said they don't travel, they don't do a lot of that kind of thing, from a financial planning standpoint, do you look at them and say, all right, we might need to bump up that spending for the first couple of years because of the way that you've staggered your retirements?
0: Well, the staggering of the retirements, I think, is always a nice opportunity because, you know, the fact is that when you're married, you know, and both of you are working, you think about that. You both are gone from 8 in the morning, you know, 7 a.m. to 5, 6 o'clock at night. So you're not with each other. You're not around each other. And nighttime for most of us, you know, we get home 5, 6, 7 o'clock at night. You're cooking dinner. You're doing things with, you know, for most of us that have kids, you're doing things with the kids and you're doing all that family stuff. And the kids are going to bed 8, 9, 10 o'clock at night. And it's kind of like 10 o'clock at night was when you're kind of settling down for, you know, husband and wife opportunity to interact with each other.
2: And sleep on the couch.
0: And then, you know, Saturdays you're running around doing all the errands that you couldn't do during the week.
2: Yeah.
0: You know, and then now all of a sudden when both of you are retired, you're in front of each other 24 hours a day.
2: Mm-hmm.
0: You know, and I don't know how your wife is, but you know, my wife is horrified at the idea that I'm going to be home.
2: Julie looked at me and she said, I only want to see you 15 hours a day. And I looked at her, I said, well, 8 of that's going to be sleeping. She said, you got it.
0: Exactly. And, you know, and rightfully so, you know, my wife, you know, everybody, all of us, you know, Julie, me, yourself, all of us have always had, you know, and people don't like to think about this, but I have my life, she has her life, and we have our life. And it's just the way it works because I'm working, she's working, I have my hobbies, she has her hobbies. You know, I have a group of friends that are just my friends, she has a group of friends that are just, I mean, we're all friends with each other, but you know, I ride motorcycles, so I hang out with a bunch of guys and we ride motorcycles all the time. Well, my wife enjoys it, but she doesn't want to ride like I ride. I mean, I ride, if I could ride every day, I'll ride 4 or 5 hours a day, and she's happy riding, you know, 3 or 4 hours on a weekend, you know? So, for her, her horror is that I'll actually be home and get up at, you know, cause I'm at 5 o'clock in the morning ping off the wall guys.
2: Oh boy.
0: You know, and she's afraid I'm going to be home at 5 o'clock in the morning and be pinging all day long.
2: Right. Mm-hmm.
0: When she's used to, I mean, she's that get up in the morning. She has 2 cups of coffee. She does her little Sudoku or whatever the heck the little game things that she's doing. She makes breakfast. She cleans up. She goes and makes the bed, but she can spend 8 hours getting ready for her day.
2: Mm-hmm.
0: You know, and that's her comfort level. She's very much the, you know, very low key. So So I think that's part of our job as a financial advisor to help you walk through and figure out what that vision of retirement is going to look like. And if you've never had that conversation with your significant other, if you've never had that conversation with your spouse, pick up the phone and give us a call at 866-597-1040, 866-597-1040. Sit down with Ryan, myself, and our team, and we're going to have that conversation with you. And we're going to talk to you about what exactly does retirement look like? What is the honey-do list? What is the bucket list? What is the round two list? We're going to talk to you about how to create those income streams that you're never going to outlive. We're going to talk to you about fees, how much risk you're taking. We want your risk to actually align with your goals. No sense taking more risk than is necessary, because you're not going to spend more just because you make more. We want to make sure that you're paying the least amount of taxes possible, that you have a plan for estate planning, for long-term care, for your legacies. It all starts by picking up the phone, 866-597-1040.
21: 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And as Randy and Julie kind of settle into retirement here, let's talk taxes. Let's talk about your sweet spot here, Mike, because for someone like Randy who is working part-time, Julie's got a healthy retirement income. I know he's said to me, you know, I know so much about finance, I feel like we're going to be fine. But I think a guy like Randy also thinks, what am I missing? Is that tax piece often the conversation that's missing with couples and with people who have done a really good job, you know, saving and investing all these years? What are they typically missing?
0: Well, I think that's a very important question, because our industry is kind of geared towards the simple, like, you know, the one size fits all approach, meaning everybody needs a stock, bond, mutual fund, annuity, that type. Everybody needs an investment, and everybody needs, well, that's it. That's all I have to do, because that's what I do as an advisor.
21: Uh-huh.
0: And to me, that's just so silly, right? I mean, you're hiring me to look out for your best interest. You're hiring me to look out for your money. You're hiring us to help you through retirement. And retirement is not just what bond to buy, what stock to buy, what annuity to buy, whatever it happens to be. That's a piece of it. It's an important piece, but it's not the only piece of the puzzle. And, you know, Randy, you've been on the radio side of the financial industry for, like you said, 13, 14 years now, and you've seen the evolution. You know, I came out of law school, I got a master's degree in tax, and I thought taxes were the missing piece 30 effing years ago,
2: mm-hmm.
0: you know?
2: Mm-hmm.
0: And so for 30 mm-hmm. years, I've been preaching taxes, because it was such a missed part. And I don't know, maybe over the last 5 years, you know, maybe since the Trump administration, the first Trump administration, when he started beating up taxes so dramatically and making it such a profound

0: list and the bucket list and the round to it list, you spend more. So I asked this crowd, I mean, I said, so should they do Roth conversions? And everybody said yes. And I said, well, let's walk through this exercise. Why should we do in Roth conversions? And everybody explained, well, you'll pay less taxes. This, all the reasons why all these people talk about Roth conversions. And then we did the math. And they were recommending to do Roth conversions to this guy that right now he'd be paying taxes in the 22% tax bracket. And if he did Roth conversions, we could fill the 22% tax bracket. So we could keep him in the 22% tax bracket, which is good. But when we did a future value calculation on what the value of his IRA was going to be and what the RMDs were going to be with the tax implications of his Social Security and his other income, he was going to be in the 12% tax bracket. And to a T, everybody in the room looking at that simple scenario said you should be doing Roth conversions. And after I ran the math, I said, and here's what would happen. I would sue every single one of you because you gave me horrible advice. You told me to convert into the 22% tax bracket, and I'm only going to be in the 12% tax bracket when I'm in retirement. And if your advisor is not having those type of conversations with you, if they're not explaining the nuances, if you've been working with this advisor for 10 or 15 years and only over the last 5 years has actually brought up Roth conversions and tax planning and only brought it up probably because you asked about it, pick up the phone and give us a call, 866-597-1040, 866-597-1040. 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

0: 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Good news is no delays being reported on the Beltway in loop and out of loop are clear. On 95 southbound in Elk Ridge, stop and go from 100 to 175. VW Parkway southbound in Jessup is slow from 32 to 198. In 97 northbound in Ferndale, there is a crash at Dorsey Run Road and traffic is jammed from Quarterfield Road. A failed strut can turn any drive into a rough ride. 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
1: From the Fox 45 Weather Center, overnight mostly cloudy and muggy with a stray shower possible, lows in the mid-70s. Hot and humid Tuesday with a few showers and storms possible, mainly in the afternoon. Highs in the mid-90s. Heat index in the low 100s. Wednesday and Thursday, still hot and humid. Highs in the 90s with a decent chance for showers and storms. A few could be strong to severe with damaging winds. With your Fox 45 Weather Authority, I'm Chief Meteorologist Gerard Jabaley for Talk Radio 680 WCBM.
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7: 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Mike Kinnett is here. My name is Randy Cook, and we're here each week to talk about this thing called retirement. One of these days you're going to get there, and how is

0: it going to work for you? So that's kind of what we go through here. We have a special guest on the show today as well. Mike, how are you doing?
1: I'm doing well. I don't feel like I'm the special guest, though.
0: You're not. You are not the special guest.
1: That segue was a little awkward there because we do have a special guest. We do have a special guest today.
0: Jennifer Perry is here, who is a good friend of mine. And the big news is that all we do on this show is talk about retirement. So I just decided to take him up on it, and I'm going. That's it, boys.
2: Mike, you did too good of a job.
1: Something like that. Something like that. But you know, we talked briefly about this, and you know, one of the things I always tell people that our job as advisors are is, you know, sometimes our job is to hold your hand to force you to cross the street, but sometimes our job is to hold your hand to keep you from running across the street.
0: Right.
1: I mean, so there's two roles that we play constantly, but it's a big emotional decision to take that leap of faith, right? You know, between the idea that our job is so much of our identity, of who we are. I mean, for better or for worse, it's kind of our self-worth, you know, who we are and what we do for a living. And then going from having that steady paycheck to all of a sudden having to have that paycheck replacement.
0: Yep.
1: I mean, that's, you know, even though, you know, you're kind of loosely related to the industry, I mean, you've been doing this with us for so long.
0: Right.
1: I mean, it's like you are an advisor, even if you're not, but still, you know, even for myself, as I think about what my future looks like and as I, you know, going towards the retirement thing, I have the same fears and apprehensions that everybody else has.
0: Interesting?
1: I wanted to talk a little bit about that.
0: Well, so, you know, I've been doing this for 13 years, working on shows and doing financial radio.
1: On this side, on the radio, on the financial side, yeah.
0: 13 years, I've known 65 some advisors and worked at different shows and things like that. So I think I probably have a higher retirement IQ than the regular person that walks through the door, which makes me dangerous because I know some questions to ask that kind of put you into the corner. But at the same time, I've got exactly the same fears as everybody else. When you say I'm going to walk into the next 20, 25 years of my life without a paycheck coming from an employer, yikes! You know, all of a sudden, the whole dynamic changes. And then, you know, I know a little bit about Social Security. I know about taxes. I know about IRMA. I know about some of this stuff. But when you actually have to step out and do it.
1: Right.
0: It's scary.
1: It's scary. Well, and that's what I said. You know, Jen, I mean, I do this for a living, and every year I put my plan together, and every year I show it to my wife, and every year her eyes gloss over. And, but nevertheless, it's still, you know, even though I do this for a living, and every time I run my numbers, you know, I'm Hispanic, and nobody in my family's ever made it past 75. So, but I mean, I think I have more longevity than that, but my wife is Norwegian.
0: She lived forever.
1: Yeah, exactly. Exactly. Yeah. My mother-in-law lived forever, right? So they do live forever. And I have her running out of money somewhere between 100 and 103, and then we have to start selling real estate. So we're in great shape, but it still terrifies me.
2: Yeah. Right.
1: I mean, and I do this for a living.
2: Yeah.
1: And so I can't even imagine.
0: Yep.
1: I mean, again, you're kind of tangentially related to it.
0: Yep.
1: You're not involved in the same way, but still, it's a terrifying experience to have to walk through that and finally make that decision.
0: There's also a danger in thinking that you know.
1: Oh, yeah.
0: You know what I mean? Because I know that I've saved enough. I know that I've done that. And I've got 3, 4, 5 different accounts, you know, that I can pull from, right. But then it's like, where should that money be? How safe should that be? How much should I play in the market? How much do I really need? And you hear different people say, hey, if you've got this amount of money, you could bury it in the backyard and just be fine.
1: Oh, you mean if you have $1 million, you're fine? Is that exactly how that number works?
0: Fine.
1: I've heard that over and over again.
0: Bury it in the backyard.
1: Dollars,
0: you're good.
1: Yeah.
0: And then you wonder, really?
1: Yeah. and you can take 4 or 5% out every single year and you'll never run out of money.
0: Yeah, exactly.
1: All those good things. I've seen that.
0: Do you really believe all that stuff? I mean, putting it down on paper and actually seeing it, that helps.
1: Right.
0: But you still wonder. This whole fear of running out of money, I think it is true that the financial industry gins that up a lot just to get people worried so that you need me, the financial advisor. But I also think that it is absolutely a real thing no matter how much money you have.
1: Absolutely. Again, you know, you and I are both case in point, right? We run out of money at 100, 103 years old, right? And it's not even we run out of assets. We just don't have liquid cash anymore.
0: Right.
1: But I still worry about it. And I'm doing it at 6% returns because I'm not willing to say we're going to make 8 to 10, even though the market may return that. I want to be very, very conservative in my numbers to make sure that we're fine. But it was nice to hear a comment that you made just now is that, you know, you have multiple buckets of money.
0: Mm-hmm.
1: That is so important to make sure that, you know, we want to diversify our income streams just like we want to diversify our tax buckets. So it sounds like you've made those smart choices by taking those proper steps so that you're in the right place. Now, I will also say that my experience has been, and I've been doing this a long, long time, you know, my experience is that the first 3 to 5 years is the most terrifying, right? Mm-hmm. But once you get 3 to 5 years into it, once you get used to the honey-do list and the bucket list and the round to it list, and you see that the cash flow is actually working the way it is and the money's flowing the way you thought it was going to be, and you survive your first market downturn, whether it's a bear market, a correction, whatever it happens to be, because you know what? They happen. Mm-hmm. Every 3 years, the market drops 20%. Basically every 7 years, it drops 40%. That's just the way it is. I mean, those are averages, but that's just the way it is. Once you get that first 3 to 5 years under your belt, all of a sudden, when you see that it's actually working, you know, you have a plan in place and you see that it's actually coming to fruition, the stress and it all just kind of goes away. All of a sudden, I can see my clients with their shoulders kind of drop a little bit because they're no longer tense about it. And I can see the smile on their face that everything's working out the way it is. So what is the next step? I mean, people go into retirement and, you know, what I find more often than not is that they have no idea what they're going to do with their time. But once they get there, they have no idea how they got anything done because they're so busy now that they're retired.
2: He's already filling up his time.
1: I know golf, right? I mean, obviously a little bit more golf, right?
0: A little bit more golf, that's for sure. And it's interesting because, like, say, if I were to sit down with someone like you, Mike, and the first thing you'd look at is, what do you two want to do in retirement? Well, Julie and I don't travel. She is not a traveler, okay? So we can X that off. There's not going to be trips to the Mediterranean and things like that. That ain't happening, okay? Right. And we don't drink and we don't smoke.
1: Well, what do you do? Oh, this is another song, right? What do you do?
0: At what point in your life, Randy, did you give up fun? So we're going to have to find our way through this as well. And, you know, what are the things that you just said there about finding yourself 2, 3, 4, 5 years into retirement? I've heard that many, many times as people kind of tiptoe their way in because they're afraid, you know, I don't want to screw this up. I don't want to spend too much money. I don't want to do this. And then what happens about 2 years in when you try to find yourself, you look at your balances and go, they're going up. And you go, I better spend some of this money. And henceforth, this is the thing that we talk about all the time, is not only people have a saving problem, but people in retirement sometimes have a spending problem.
1: Well, that goes back to my point of having to force them to cross the street, right?
0: Right.
1: You know, sometimes I really have to push you to spend your own money.
0: Mm-hmm.
1: I mean, most of us save this money with the idea that we were going to use it during retirement. Very few people save their money to just leave it to the kids. I mean, there's money left over and we're going to give it to kids. Okay, that's fine. But convincing you to actually use the money. And I think that goes back to that fear. You know, I have this big nest egg and I see that number, and I don't want that number to change.
0: Yeah.
1: I mean, that's an emotional issue, right? And our job as financial planners is to help people like you as you're transitioning to figure out that, yeah, you know what? It is okay for that number to go up and down, and it's okay for that number to go down slowly over time. I mean, obviously we don't want a 50% drop on a Tuesday, but it's okay for it to go slowly. But that goes back to, you know, your original statement was, I have a diversified portfolio. I have multiple buckets of money.
0: Mm-hmm.
1: And, you know, if you have diversified properly and you do have a multiple buckets of money, the likelihood of you running out, if you're doing it correctly, and obviously, as you said, I think you should do it with me. I mean, I think that people should come to us. But even if you do it yourselfer, you still have to understand that you have to have those diversified buckets of money. You have to have a bucket of money that's safe because the market is going to drop. You have to have a bucket of money that's not subject to interest rates or market volatility, because both of those are going to turn against you like they did in 2022. You know, you have to make sure that you understand the tax implications, because losing 20 to 30% to tax man every single year is a stupid way to go through retirement.
0: Mm-hmm.
1: And, you know, fortunately for you, you had that advantage of, like you said, 65 advisors over the last 15 years or so listening to us all basically preach a common story. I mean, little nuances and personality changes and differences, but we all pretty much have the same conceptual drawing for people about how we're going to get you through that next phase of life. And if you're curious for yourself exactly where you are along the planning stages, are you prepared? Do you have a plan? Do you know what that life is going to look like as you go into retirement? Pick up the phone, give us a call, 866-597-1040, 866-597-1040. Sit down with Ryan, myself, Lawrence, Catherine, Andrew, the whole team here at ProStats. We will show you how to create income streams that you will never outlive. 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Stop giving away 20 to 30% of your income each and every year. Pick up the phone, 866-597-1040. 877-597-1040.
0: Yeah, the theme of the show today is, are you nervous about going into retirement? 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You'll see a button there that says schedule a call, and you'll be on your way. Well, Mike has used the word diversify quite a few times here. We're going to diversify this show a little bit. How about that for us to...
1: nice segue.
0: You like that? Yes, like yes, nice segue?
1: You worked that in well.
0: Jennifer Perry is going to be my replacement. We're going to meet Jennifer and talk more about retirement coming up next on the Savvy Investor Radio Show and Podcast.
2: 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Heads up on 70 westbound in Cooksville. The right lane is the only thing getting by for a serious crash between Roxbury Mills Road and Woodbine Road. Traffic is jammed from Skikesville Road. On to 95 between the beltways. Southbound in Elk Ridge, you'll find it slow from 100 to 175. And as for the beltway, I looked at the cameras both on the inner loop and on the outer loop, and I didn't see any delays. A bent tie rod can quickly bring a drive to a halt. 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
1: A little bit atypical.
4: I'm Jennifer Perry. Thanks so much for joining us. And as Randy and Julie kind of settle into retirement here, let's talk taxes. Let's talk about your sweet spot here, Mike, because for someone like Randy who is working part-time, Julie's got a healthy retirement income. I know he's said to me, you know, I know so much about finance, I feel like we're going to be fine. But I think a guy like Randy also thinks, what am I missing? Is that tax piece often the conversation that's missing with couples and with people who have done a really good job, you know, saving and investing all these years? What are they typically missing?
1: Well, I think that's a very important question, because our industry is kind of geared towards the simple, like, you know, the one size fits all approach, meaning everybody needs a stock, bond, mutual fund, annuity, that type. Everybody needs an investment, and everybody needs, well, that's it. That's all I have to do, because that's what I do as an advisor.
4: Uh-huh.
1: And to me, that's just so silly, right? I mean, you're hiring me to look out for your best interest. You're hiring me to look out for your money. You're hiring us to help you through retirement, and retirement is not just what bond to buy, what stock to buy, what annuity to buy, whatever it happens to be. That's a piece of it. It's an important piece, but it's not the only piece of the puzzle. And, you know, Randy, you've been on the radio side of the financial industry for, like you said, 13, 14 years now, and you've seen the evolution. You know, I came out of law school, I got a master's degree in tax, and I thought taxes were the missing piece 30 effing years ago,
0: mm-hmm.
1: you know?
0: Yeah.
1: And so for 30 years, I've been preaching taxes, because it was such a missed part. And I don't know, maybe over the last 5 years, you know, maybe since the Trump administration, the first Trump administration, when he started beating up taxes so dramatically, making it such a profound statement about them, that people started to notice it. And advisors have gotten on the bandwagon about mm-hmm. talking about Roth conversions. But, you know, I was teaching a class just the other day, and it was interesting, and I threw out a scenario out there, and, you know, the client had $1 million in an IRA, and they had $1 million in a Roth, and they had $1 million of after-tax dollars. They needed $150,000 of income. They had $75,000 with the Social Security coming in, and they're still working now, making about $150,000, which is why they wanted $150,000. They wanted to replace their income, and that's always one of those crazy things. People think they need less money during retirement. That's just absolutely not true. Between the honeydew list and the bucket list and the round to it list, you spend more. So I asked this crowd, I mean, I said, so should they do Roth conversions? And everybody said yes. And I said, well, let's walk through this exercise. Why should we do in Roth conversions? And everybody explained, well, you'll pay less taxes. This, all the reasons why all these people talk about Roth conversions. And then we did the math. And they were recommending to do Roth conversions to this guy, that right now he'd be paying taxes in the 22% tax bracket. And if he did Roth conversions, we could fill the 22% tax bracket. So we could keep him in the 22% tax bracket, which is good. But when we did a future value calculation on what the value of his IRA was going to be and what the RMDs were going to be with the tax implications of his Social Security and his other income, he's going to be in the 12% tax bracket. And to a T, everybody in the room looking at that simple scenario said you should be doing Roth conversions. And after I ran the math, I said, and here's what would happen. I would sue every single one of you because you gave me horrible advice. You told me to convert into the 22% tax bracket, and I'm only going to be in the 12% tax bracket when I'm in retirement. And if your advisor is not having those type of conversations with you, if they're not explaining the nuances, if you've been working with this advisor for 10 or 15 years and only over the last 5 years has actually brought up Roth conversions and tax planning and only brought it up probably because you asked about it, pick up the phone and give us a call, 866-597-1040, 866-597-1040. Sit down with Ryan, myself, and our team. 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
4: 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But Randy, as you hand over the reins to me, what are those things that keep you up at night right now? Anything? Or are you getting used to this idea?
5: I'm getting used to this idea, I guess.
1: He's already made it clear that he sleeps on the couch by 10 o'clock at night. I heard that in the show.
5: Mouth agape, yeah. But, you know, the one thing I want to mention before I leave here, and that is this, is that I mentioned that over the years that I've worked in financial radio, I've worked with some 65 different advisors. And I have always thought, in all those years, that I'm never going to sit down and talk to anybody unless they have an emphasis in tax planning. That, to me, is the missing link. Mm-hmm. And for most of the people that I've dealt with, it's a business card. If you want to talk about taxes and you want to sit down and really do the math on taxes, they're going to give you a business card and say, go see this guy.
1: Right.
5: At ProStatus Financial, that is not the case.
1: It can't be the case.
5: Yeah.
1: And the reason being, and this is no disrespect to CPAs or enrolled agents or accountant guys, you know, I mean, I'm not trying to disparage on them, but the fact is they're historians.
5: Yeah.
1: They're really good about putting numbers on a page, but I've worked with CPAs over the years. I've worked with EAs over, I mean, I hire them and they work for me. And they are scared to death to make a recommendation, you know, and which is just insane because to me, their job is to help us reduce taxes. But if you're working with a CPA or an enrolled agent, I suspect the way the conversation goes is you show up during tax season and say, hey, I'm paying too much in taxes. What can we do? And he says, I'm really busy right now. Come see me after tax season. Well, tax season doesn't end until October, right? And then October, he's so exhausted, he's taking a month off.
4: Yeah.
1: And then he has to do continuing education. And then it's January when you finally get back a hold of him. And you know what January is? It's
5: tax
1: too late.
5: Season.
1: Well, it's too late. It's too late to do anything about the previous year.
5: Right, yeah. Right, yeah.
1: And so I find that most CPAs are loath. I mean, true stories here. So I'm working with a bunch of advisors, and I'm talking to this advisory firm about how they are structured now. And this is back when they first changed the laws for that 20% pass-through discount for business owners. Mm-hmm. And so I wanted people to restructure their businesses to take advantage of that 20% discount. Mm-hmm. And I'm explaining to these a room full of people about what they need to do. And Frank and his son Frank and his other son Nick, who are partners in this business, they get on the phone with me and I walk them through it, and they call me 2 weeks later and say, our CPA says that's a stupid idea. And I say, well, I'm not sure I understand why it's a dumb idea. What did he say? And he said, well, it's a lot of extra work. And I said, oh, okay. That's a different conversation. And so I get on the phone with the CPA and he's explained to me all the obstacles. And I just said to him, well, it's two sets of books. And if it's so hard to do two sets of books, then all you're going to do is once a month, you're just going to invoice from one company to the other company. Just send them an invoice for, I don't know, half the expenses. One company pays the other company. That's two journal entries. That's not that much extra work. And these guys are going to save an extra $50,000 to $100,000 a year in taxes. How's that too much work?
0: Wow.
1: You know Abe, right? Abe.
0: Yeah.
1: Abe comes to me and he's trying to figure out how to buy a really nice car. And he's trying to figure out how to afford this office complex building he wants to buy. And originally it wasn't going to necessarily be an office. He wanted to buy a second home in South Carolina. And we were talking about it. And I explained to him how to do it. And he gets on, we got on the phone with his CPA, because the CPA is adamant, no, we're not going to do it. And I get on, there's this thing called a cost segregation study. And so I'm explaining to him, and his CPA is like, well, cost segregation studies, those are risky. And I was like, what do you mean? Well, we're afraid the IRS might audit you. And I was like, well, first of all, you get paid if he does get audited.
4: It's your job.
1: Aren't cost segregations legal? Well, yeah. Well, as long as you do the cost segregation study correctly and you report it correctly, what's the problem? Well, we could get audited. Yeah, but you know, audits come up on random too. I mean, they come up just as, so my point here is that the CPA is a great historian and they're very knowledgeable. I don't want to take anything away from that. And even like the guys at H&R Block and, you know, some of those other Mickey Mouse places that do taxes. I mean, they might have really good tax people. I'm not going to disparage their ability to do taxes. I disparage their ability to give tax advice. And, you know, and we've talked about Chico and the Man, right? I mean, yep. We're old enough to remember. Jen, do you remember?
4: I do not remember. Yeah, I don't know that far back.
1: I told you, right? These youngsters.
4: The kid.
1: Right?
4: The kid in the room.
1: So the Chico and the Man, so it was the late Freddie Prince and Jack Albert, right?
0: Yep.
1: Was it Jack Albert or Jack Albertson?
0: Jack Albert.
1: Jack Albert, right? So Jack Albert's this crusty old Brooklyn New Yorker who owns an auto repair shop, right? And Chico is this brilliant mechanic, and he's got that Hispanic accent,
0: Puerto
1: right?
0: Rican.
1: So, the
0: yep.
1: Puerto Rican accent, and so every time that Jack would ask Chico to do anything other than work on a car, Chico would say, sorry, man, that's not my job, right?
4: Because
1: not my job, man, right? And so to me, that's exactly what these advisors do nowadays, and that, you know, hand you the business card. Yep. Sorry, that's not my job. Yes, I know I talked to you about investments, and yes, I made an investment recommendation, and I don't want to admit it out loud, but yeah, I have no idea what the tax implications are of the investment mm-hmm. recommendation I just made. I don't understand that you're going to lose 20 to 30% off the top. I don't understand that it's going to cause an Irma tax. I didn't understand any of that, but I made that recommendation from you because the people I work for and the vice president of my company who works for the president of a company who works for a regional director of a company who works for a board of directors said, here's the 5 mutual funds and here's the 5 stocks and here's the 5 annuities that I can sell. I made that recommendation to you because it was in your best interest, but I have no clue of the tax implications I just gave you. And that's why, Randy, you're so spot on about the fact that how can somebody be giving investment advice and they don't understand the tax implications? If you want to understand the tax implications of what's going on in your retirement world, pick up the phone and give us a call at 866-597-1040, 866-597-1040. Sit down with Ryan, myself, and our team. We will show you how to create those income streams that you're never going to outlive. We're going to talk to you about long-term care, estate plan. We're going to talk to you about fees. We're going to talk about risk and taxes. And you know what card we're going to hand out, Randy? We're going to hand out our own personal business card because not only do we do tax planning, and make tax recommendations, we actually implement the tax planning and we actually do the tax returns so that you don't have to drive all over town. So you don't have to go to 4 or 5 or 6 different places in order to get the services that you deserve to have during retirement. Pick up the phone, 866-597-1040.
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1: I'll see you in the sand trap. 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

0: Pete Hegseth have been widely reported. Driscoll is a friend of Vice President J.D. Vance and an Iraq War veteran. The National Hurricane Center posted a tropical storm warning on Monday for the Gulf Coast near the Texas-Louisiana state line. Forecasters expect a tropical depression will strengthen into a named storm by Monday night as it swirls toward Texas and makes landfall sometime Tuesday. On Wall Street, a down day as the Dow dropped 374 points, the Nasdaq lower by 31, with the S&P 500 declining by 25. More details at srnnews.com.
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